0: 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He's appeared in 114 total games, including 9 starts, also spending time with the Texans, Jaguars, and Washington. The extreme heat warning was supposed to expire Sunday night. It's been extended until this coming Sunday. 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
0: Utility work on westbound Flamingo at Maryland Parkway. The left lane is closed there for improvements. Also, construction on Interstate 11 both directions between Southern Rancho and Rainbow. The HOV lanes are affected there.
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5: 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Please buckle up and hold on tightly. This station is not responsible for injuries. This is Wayne Allen Root, direct from the entertainment capital of the world, Las Vegas. What time is it? It's time for War! Here's your host, 100% raw truth, 100% American made, the warrior, Wayne Allen Root.
6: All right, Wayne Allen Root from Las Vegas, Great to be with you. I was off yesterday because I was with President Trump. President Trump was in Las Vegas in my neck of the woods in Summerlin. He's never done that before. Red Rock Casino in Summerlin. And I went to his event. I was sitting in the VIP section with some incredible people. Mike Tyson and who are the other big ones? Dean Cain, Superman, Mike Tyson, Iron Mike, one of the greatest boxers of all time. Rick Harrison of Pawn Stars. The Fertitta brothers, Frank and Lorenzo, billionaires who own Station Casinos and Red Rock Casinos. All of them sitting right around me. It was really quite an amazing group. And of course, the head of the Republican National Committee was there sitting right next to us. And I don't know, some of the great celebrities and boxers and actors, just a great, great group of people. I was backstage with Mike Tyson. We took some photos. I just sent them to Daniel to, I do not have a photo of me with President Trump yet because things have changed since he became president of the United States. Every time I went to a Trump event, I'd have a photo with Trump or multiple photos of Trump, and I'd show them to you right away. But that's because we took them with my own phone camera. That's not allowed anymore. Because he's president of the United States, they take your phones. They confiscate your phone when you go in to see the president. So the only a professional photographer takes the photos, and I have to wait until that is sent to me. So it might be a few days. I don't know. It could come later today. Could come tomorrow. Could come over the weekend. Could come next week. So when I get it, I'll show you the photos of me with President Trump and my wife Cindy and I with President Trump. All right, we got the photos. The photos are ready. You got them? Put them on up. So just a couple of photos from yesterday. I can't give you the president's one. Like I said, that won't be in for a few days. But me and Mike Tyson, look at Mike. He's acting like he's my best friend in the world. He's rubbing his head against mine. Thank God he didn't try for my ear or anything. He is generally one of the nicest guys I've ever met backstage at a political event. The nicest celebrity ever. There's Mike Tyson and his wife with my wife, Cindy, and I. Look at Cindy's outfit. Is she the best dressed woman in the world? She really is. Wherever she goes, everybody says, oh, my God, that is the greatest outfit I've ever seen. So Mike Tyson, just again, like it, almost like he's family with me. And here's a guy that is becoming like family with me, a great friend, Dean Cain, Superman, great guy. He mentioned to everybody yesterday within earshot that anytime I'm in trouble, I want to hire Wayne as my attorney, even though Wayne is an attorney. He knows I'm not an attorney, but he'd hire me because he saw me in action as an attorney at Freedom Fest about a month ago. And I was representing ICE, defending ICE in a mock trial. And he was my star witness. Dean Cain is actually an ICE agent. He's an ICE officer. So in addition to being a star celebrity and actor. But in any case, he was my star witness along with J.J. Carroll, 24-year Border Patrol guy. And we whipped their ass. And the lawyer opposite me, a real lawyer, who had never lost a mock trial at Freedom Fest, lost to me. The jury voted 8-4 in my favor, so, and in ICE's favor. So we were winners, and Dean Cain was telling everybody nearby that Wayne Root is quite the lawyer, and I'd ask him to represent me if I ever get in trouble. So thank you, Dean. Dean's a good guy. Dean, and can you imagine in one day I was able to hang out with Dean Cain, Superman, Mike Tyson, who used to be Superman, and the real Superman, Donald J. Trump, who is superhuman Superman. Very funny. And somebody put, I liked what somebody put underneath the photo of me and Dean Cain. They said, Superman and Batman. I like that one. Then there was one where somebody said, what was it? What did they say? They said something about, look, in the picture, it's Superman and Dean Cain's there too. I thought that was pretty good too. So lots of good people on social media. Thank you. Lots of fans of Wayne Root. I appreciate every single one of you. I wrote a commentary, and I wanted you to hear it. It is titled, If You Take the New Flu Vaccine, You Are Ignorant, Reckless, Gullible, Delusional, and Mentally Ill. You have a death wish. Oh my God, I can't believe what I'm hearing. The new flu vaccine is out, and it's based on the deadly failed mRNA COVID vaccine. And once again, Big Pharma and your bribed government is urging every American to take it. Trust us, they say. This comes at the same moment Dr. Fauci proved that he's a fraud, scam artist, and mass murderer, and proved science is now the same as the mafia, organized crime. This comes as Dr. Fauci took the fifth 111 times like the head of the Gambino crime family. This comes as we learn from his own diaries that Dr. Fauci is a pathological liar and a psychopath. This comes as we now know Dr. Fauci funded the research to create the COVID pandemic and then tried desperately to cover it up. This comes as we now know that Fauci was so excited by his own fame, he called Americans per day were dying from the COVID vaccine, his own statistics. This comes as we now know Fauci took the COVID vaccine and then got a blood clot in his lungs, a typical side effect of this deadly vaccine disaster. And rather than warning the world, he covered up his own illness so millions of others would keep taking a vaccine with deadly side effects. This comes as we now know that Fauci and all the so-called medical experts at the FDA and CDC knew there were terrible side effects from the COVID vaccine, but purposely covered them up and then encouraged Americans to go get more boosters. Sidebar, isn't that mass murder? This comes as we now know that Fauci knew the death rate from COVID was not nearly as bad as the government claimed. He knew it was just another bad flu season, yet he urged President Trump to lock down the country, shut down the economy, and close all the schools. Result, billions of dollars lost, millions of jobs lost, hundreds of thousands of businesses went out of business, children mentally damaged, ruining millions of lives. Thanks to U.S. Senator Ron Johnson, although you should thank Wayne Root because I've been talking about this since the day the VAERS Vaccine Adverse Events Reporting System came out in 2021 about the COVID vaccine. I've been on this thing for 6 years. But thanks to U.S. Senator Ron Johnson, who said this in a hearing, Senate hearing, we now know based on VAERS, trusted by doctors for decades, that 40,000 Americans died from the COVID vaccine. Harvard studied VAERS and concluded only 1% of deaths are ever reported to VAERS, so there could be as many as a few million dead Americans from the COVID vaccine. This comes as we now know Fauci knew the safe, inexpensive miracle drug ivermectin worked effectively to stop COVID and prevent deaths, yet he decided to demonize ivermectin as an animal drug for horses, cows, and pigs so we could get emergency authorization for the COVID vaccine, which means Fauci purposely let millions of Americans die or be injured for life in order to make hundreds of billions of dollars for his friends in Big Pharma. Did I forget to mention that many patients died getting the COVID vaccine during initial trials? So Big Pharma canceled the trials and went straight to market while claiming the vaccine was safe, and then got the FDA to seal the results for 75 years. Like I said, mass murder and crimes against humanity. This is all just the tip of the iceberg. I could go on for days. So knowing all of this, who in their right mind would take the newest flu vaccine made from the same mRNA technology as the deadly COVID vaccine? Here's my tweet from earlier today. Are you stupid and suicidal? Then I've got the flu shot for you. Your choices. One, you might get the flu, i.e. a cold, and it might last for 2 or 3 days. Two, you might not. Three, or you can get this vaccine and die or become crippled for life. Your choice. Oh my God. Can anyone be this stupid and reckless and gullible? But hey, I'm sure Dr. Fauci says, trust me, take it. Best part of the story here in this article. A, they admit it has much harsher side effects than the old flu shot. And B, Moderna just got approval for this new flu shot based on agreeing to do two more extensive trials over the next, excuse me, 2 years. And then I put WTF, what the F? So they want you to take it now while the results may show that you could die and that many others are injured for life, and those results won't be out for 2 more years. So why wouldn't the FDA make all of us wait 2 years for the results? Anyone who takes this is suicidal, dumb as Kamala Harris, and a sheep being led off a cliff. Need I say more? The new flu vaccine made with mRNA is the deadly COVID vaccine repackaged all over again. It's completely unproven. They're telling you that. They're admitting they've got to do 2 more years of trial before they know what this shot will do to you. They're actually admitting that the side effects are far worse than the old flu shot. So why not wait 2 years to see the more extensive trial results? Why be a crash test dummy on an unproven vaccine again? Who would trust the science or trust the doctors? Doctors, we just found out science is made up, science is fraud, science is gaslighting, science is no better than organized crime. Common sense. The flu is a cold, sometimes a harsh cold, but it's a cold. It's no reason to risk your life on another disastrous mRNA vaccine based on the first COVID vaccine that killed and injured millions. I've never in my life had a flu shot, and I've rarely even caught a cold in the last 40 years. What's my secret? Lots of vitamin C, D3, zinc, and garlic every day of my life. Meanwhile, every person I meet who is sick with a really bad flu or just recovered from weeks in bed took the flu shot. No one needs a flu shot, let alone an untested, controversial, deadly flu shot. Willing to take the new flu shot, you are ignorant, reckless, gullible, delusional, and mentally ill, and you have a death wish. But hey, if you're a Democrat, I urge you to trust the science. Hey, Wayne Allen Root, America Speaks. You call in and we talk about it. Your opinions, your comments, your questions. 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The phone number again, 800-347-ROOT. That number is 24/7. You can leave voicemails. 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
6: All right. Wade Allyn-Root. The root is on fire. Democrats are so dumb. It's amazing. So dumb. You know, it's funny. It's like when I say things about Muslims and radical Islam and Islamic terrorism, and Democrats' response is, oh, wow, you're a racist. You're terrible. You're Islamophobic. You're closed-minded. Do you realize the most close-minded, non-diverse religion in the world is Islam? They hate everyone. They want to chop everyone's head off. They want to rape every woman. They want to enslave every woman. They want every woman the rest of her life to be dressed in black with two slits for her eyes. And if she complains about it, bury her up to her neck and stone her with a brick before you shoot her in the head while she bleeds to death. Or if a child complains, a little girl, she's not going to school, not allowed to go to school, they want to spray acid in her face. Or if you're gay, they want to rape you with a pipe and throw you off a six-story building. Everything Democrats believe in is insanity. And now what they believe in is a combination of communism mixed with Islamic insanity. That's what's the new merger in America. We talk about mergers, you know, is American Airlines going to merge with United Airlines or Delta? Well, communism has merged with Islamic extremism. It's the most sick, mentally sick thing that's ever happened in the history of the world. The two worst philosophies in world history that are all about murder and enslaving people have gotten together, and they're going to be friends for a while until they destroy America and conquer America, and then they're going to turn on each other and kill each other, but it's too late for you and me, because we'll be dead or enslaved. It's madness. It's madness. Great speech by President Trump yesterday. I enjoyed it. I great being backstage with him. If you want to know what I said to him, I rarely ever say. I always say it's my private conversation, but this one I'll leak a little bit. You know what I said to him? National security emergency. National security emergency. National security emergency. He looked at me like I was crazy, like I was a robot who had short-circuited. And then I said, national security emergency. He said, what? I said, you've got to declare a national security emergency. It's my baby. No matter how many people you hear it from, this was my baby. And I'm telling you, it's going to work. This is how you keep Democrats from stealing the midterms. And then he went to his number one, his national political director, who I looked it up. He's in charge of the midterms of the United States. And he said to him, can you take Wayne's number and information and call him right away and find out what he's talking about? And you want to know the truth? I love Trump, but I figured I'd never hear from this guy ever again. He just left me a message 5 minutes before the show started. I didn't even know the phone rang. I looked it up. He's waiting for me. He says, call me back right away. The national political director of President Trump just called me back, the guy who Trump said yesterday, please call Wayne. So I'm kind of shocked. It really worked that easily and that fast. So I'm going to tell him all about the national security emergency. I assumed he already knew about it. I hoped he already knew about it. Maybe he doesn't know about it. He's about to find out about it. As soon as this podcast is over, I'm going to call him. Let's mention the event going on tomorrow. I don't think there's any seats left, but you can try. It was sold out in the first hours of the first day that I ever mentioned it. It was sold out, but that was because we had like a set amount of seats. I think it was like 125 at the Ahern Hotel. Upstairs in the steakhouse. So it was like a set number of seats. And then I had Andrew Paul, my executive producer, call Real America's Voice and say, we're sold out. We were sold out in hours. And then there was one row that you had to pay $10. All the rest were free. But if you pay $10, you got the front row. Well, that sold out in like 1 minute. So no seats were available. No tickets were available. And then Andrew called him and told him, is there any way you could add a few new seats? And they got Ahern Hotel to, I guess, add another row in the very back. So there's 25 more seats available as of this morning. Now, they could very well be sold out at this moment. I have no idea. But I want you to go to eventbrite.com, and type in Wayne Allyn Root, and it'll pop up right away. It's Eric Bolling and Wayne Root with our own shows back-to-back, live studio audience. One's at 1 o'clock, Eric Bolling. Mine's at 2 o'clock or 2:30, whenever it starts, right after Eric's is done. And I'm the guest on Eric's show. So it's going to be a full, fun 2 hours at Ahern Hotel tomorrow, Friday, in Las Vegas, in front of a live studio audience. All of you will have the greatest time. And again, on my show, America Speaks, I'm asking you to stand up in front of national TV cameras, give your name, see your face, and ask me questions or make comments, and I'll respond to all of them. 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
26: 26 runs at Las Vegas Ballpark last night. Unfortunately, the Aviators only got 10 of them in the 16-10 loss to the Tacoma Rainiers. Their parent club, the Athletics, are consistent, if nothing else. They fell to the Redlegs in Cincinnati 3-2 to run their losing streak to 7 games. The Las Vegas Aces are in the midst of a 5-game road trip. They're in Indianapolis today to take on the Fever. Their magic number to clinch a playoff berth for the 8th straight year is down to 5. The World Series of Poker crowned a new champion last night. 22-year-old professional card player Lucas Dumoulin from Spokane, Washington, needed only a little more than an hour to collect the last of Finnish poker player Lauri Saskalati's chips. Dumoulin gets $10 million, the gold bracelet, and lifetime bragging rights. Saskalati did all right, too. The runner-up in the main event pocketed $6 million.
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26: Got an accident on the Southern Beltway, 215 West near Valley Verde. Crews are cleaning up an incident to Rango at the 215, and slow flow is 11 North at Southern Rancho and 215 Northbound at Sahara. Now you're up to date with on-time traffic.
6: Wayne Allyn-Root, this is Warzone Live. All right, my guest is here, Nikki Ballew, Ontario, Canada resident, host of a top 10 iTunes podcast, the co-author of a couple of my books, The Great Patriot Protest and Boycott Book, and The Great Patriot Boycott Book. Nikki Ballew, welcome to the show. How are you?
8: I'm blessed and grateful. Good to be with you, Wayne. How are you?
6: I'm good. Here's my problem, Nikki. I'm so good at debating anything in the whole world, name the topic, especially if it's domestic, anything in America that's going wrong. I've got lots of strong opinions, and they're good opinions, and I have lots of good solutions. I have no answer for Iran, okay, other than to bomb them and finish the job. But we're never going to win the midterms. They're getting too close. Trump's going to lose everything if he bombs them and does what I think he should do. It's not going to end that quickly in time for the midterms. It's a real conundrum. Nobody knows what to do. Half my party doesn't even want us there. They never wanted the war. They don't want us there now. They don't care about Iranians getting killed. They only care about American prices being high. They're sick of gas and grocery prices. So they want Trump to get us out. I think his only way out is to finish the job and bomb them to hell. And bombing may not work either. No war's ever been won without boots on the ground. And no one will accept boots on the ground. So there's no answer to this, Nikki. Do you have an answer?
8: Yeah, absolutely I have an answer. It's a straightforward answer, Wayne, and it's an answer that's going to work really, really well. Look, the Iranian people, as you know, rose up against their oppressors in January, but they had no weapons and they were slaughtered in the streets by the tens of thousands.
6: Right
8: now, the regime is weaker than it's ever been. The United States military has bombed their military capability and degraded it significantly. What America needs to do is hook up with Mossad, which has lots of assets on the ground, and start getting weapons into the hands of ordinary Iranians. You get about 500,000 to 1 million Iranians under arms. They'll overthrow this regime. You won't need American boots on the ground. It'll be bloody. There'll be a lot of dead people. However, the war will be fought by Iranians to overthrow the Arab Islamic Republic oppressors that they have. Once these guys are gone, Wayne, here's what I need you to understand. And here's what I really want you to get across to the president next time you talk to him. Iran is the world's oldest continuous nation state. It's been around for 5,800 years. There's national cohesion there. This isn't Iraq. This isn't going to turn into sectarian, you know, people killing each other the way it did in Iraq. It's not. Secondly, there is someone out there who has a proven pedigree of being pro-American and a proven family pedigree of keeping stability in the Middle East. The Shah's son. Because the Shah did that. And this man is as pro-American as his father was. The Shah said when he was leaving, he told Jimmy Carter, if I go, Iran goes. If Iran goes, the Middle East goes. If the Middle East goes, there'll be terror all over the West. And he was right. That's what happened. What you need to do is kick out the Islamists, which the Iranian people will do if you arm them, and then support Reza Pahlavi in coming into power in a transitional phase, and watch Iran become a bulwark of stability. The spigot gets turned off for all the terror groups over there. Qatar is going to pull back because Iran is a much bigger country than Qatar. If it starts acting and saying, hey, you can't do this, they're going to listen because they listened to the Shah when he said that.

0: talk about the history of Iran under the Pahlavis. Talk about how they kept stability and peace in the Middle East. Talk about how they were America's best friend in the world. And talk about how the son of the king is the man whose name is on the lips of the Iranian people. And we do this, this is going to be righteous. President Trump will be remembered as the man who ended Islamic terror for generations to come.
1: You know, I can't argue with you. I just don't know if any of this is as easy as you're making it. We're talking about it, but doing
0: it's not easy.
1: Nikki, doing it is very difficult. First of all, you drop the arms in the hands of them, and it gets all seized by the Iranian government, or you drop it in the arms of the Kurds. My understanding is we already tried dropping in the arms of the Kurds, and they were supposed to overthrow the regime, and the Kurds just kept the weapons and said no thanks. So it's not quite that easy. What happens when you drop the weapons, and it's the regime that picks up the weapons and kills the people? I don't think it's that easy to arm the people. I think it takes time. None of this, you know what else isn't easy? Winning the midterms. Right now, we're headed for a loss. We're headed for an absolute loss unless Trump takes my idea of a national security emergency, which as of yesterday, when I was standing next to him, he didn't even know what I was talking about. So that's not a good sign. But he did tell his political director to call me, and I just got the call right before this show. So hopefully I can educate him about a national security emergency. But I thought he already knew about it, and clearly he did not yesterday. If he doesn't do it, we don't win the midterms. If we don't win the midterms, nobody's helping Iran. It's all over.
0: No,
1: so it's crazy. The people's lives are in the hands of whether we win the midterm or not. And the people of Iran probably don't realize how difficult it is to win the midterm. Historically, it's like zero chance that the party in power wins the midterm. So we got a lot of problems here. And also, we're not going to win the midterm if gas stays where it is. And so, you know, he'd have to cut a peace deal now. Gas has to drop dramatically. And then he'd have to go ahead and try and win the war after the midterm. None of this is easy, Nikki. That's all I'm telling you. It's not that you don't have good ideas, but it's not easy.
0: Wayne, none of this is easy. And
1: nothing ever is that's good, right?
0: Nothing ever is that's good. The Kurds did keep the weapons. That's true. But there's a lot of Mossad assets on the ground in Iran. And if you really decide this is the battle that you're going to fight, and you start working with the Mossad intelligence agency assets in Iran, you're going to be able to get weapons into the hands of the right people in Iran. The regime does not have the ability to seize all the weapons. Mossad has been running circles around Iranian intelligence. One of the past Iranian Islamic Republic presidents, right? Ahmadinejad,
1: yes.
0: He was a Mossad asset, which blew me away because that dude was a hardliner.
1: Yes.
0: So, you know, those guys have got good assets on the ground. There's things that can be done. It could be a long slog. But I'm telling you what, Wayne, here's the truth. The Iranian people hate this regime. The Iranian people want it gone. This is not a popular regime. If it was a popular regime, it's a whole different story, right?
1: But Nikki, you understand America's history, right? The Afghanistans wanted their regime gone, and then America comes and gets rid of it, and we become best friends with the Afghanistanis, and then we abandon them, and anybody who helps us gets killed. So, you know, and their families get wiped out, and their children get wiped out.
0: Yeah.
1: America abandons everybody. We help you for a little while, and then there's public pressure, too much spending on military, and inflation is up, and we gotta get out, and we cut, and we run, and then everybody who helped us dies. You know, I don't know if you could say
0: but
1: we intentionally do any of the things. Say that again, it's not Afghanistan.
0: Iran is not Afghanistan.
1: Because
0: Iran has had this 5,800-year history of national cohesion. And there are all kinds of sectarian groups in Afghanistan that hate each other. This has been something that's been obvious for centuries. If you look at the Reagan era, right, the Mujahideen that were fighting the Soviets were fighting the Soviets on the one hand and fighting each other the rest of the time. That's not happening in Iran. You know, the Iranian people want a future that's glorious because they've had it before. People remember what it was like in the time of the Pahlavis. Even people who weren't born see videos of that time. They want it. There's a cohesion there that's going to allow Iran to prosper and move forward in a way that Afghanistan, Iraq, and Syria, that let's be honest, are made up states in many ways, never could and never would be able to do.
1: What year was the Shah deposed? What year was that? Like
0: 1979. February 1979.
1: Right. So, I was like 18 years old then, and I didn't know anything about world affairs, and I didn't pay any attention to what was going on. So educate me. In the 1960s and 70s, Iran was very modern, right? I think the women wore miniskirts and high heels, and
0: yeah,
1: it was a very modern, westernized place.

0: Were they not enemies with Israel back then? Were they friends with Israel back then?
1: No, they were good buddies, man. Israel and Iran have been historical allies, biblical allies, man. The Shah was friends with Golda Meir. The Shah was friends with David Ben-Gurion, brother. The Shah was friends with Menachem Begin. Okay, Moshe Dayan and the Shah admired one another, my friend. 1,000%.
0: So the Iranian people, the Iranian people do not have a history of hatred of Jews. They don't have that history.
1: They don't. They don't. Just
0: their leaders.
1: Just the Arab Islamists that have been occupying Iran. Those are the ones who hate them. But the average Iranian has no issue with Jews. They would not like the Arabs whatsoever. And this is the thing the president's got to understand. So when J.D. Vance goes and says to him, this is going to be another Iraq, say, J.D., brother, go study your history before you make foolish statements like that to make you sound ignorant.
0: Right, right. Well, the problem is most of America is ignorant, and they just believe whatever someone tells them. So it's a real problem, and we just, I think everyone's paralyzed. No one really knows what to do. I think the real truth is, and you know, on this show, I've been right, Nikki, like 99.99% of everything I ever guess or predict. But I was wrong on this one because I really thought, as I'm sure Trump thought, that we'd win the Iran war in a matter of weeks. I thought we, like, in 2 weeks, maybe 3 weeks, maybe worst case, 4 weeks, we'd bomb them into submission, they'd wave the white flag, and it would be over. Nobody thought they could last this long while we degrade them so badly, but they don't care. They just keep fighting. Nobody thought that. So it's been a problem here. Let me ask you another quick question. In America, I am stunned by the amount of outward Jew-hating going on. And Israel hating, and I love when people who hate Israel always say the two don't have anything to do with one another. I can hate Israel's government without hating Jews. And they don't even, again, you talk about ignorant people. Nikki, they don't understand the history of Jews. You know, the entire history of the Jewish people is persecution and death and people taking all of our assets away from us and enslaving us. Jewish people feel the pain in our blood, in our cells, of governments who persecute us. When you attack Israel, you're attacking us. It is personal. You can't attack one without attacking the other. I'm sorry to tell you. Hi, Wayne Alaroot for Zichah Genesis Medicine. Their CEO, Dan Montano, has been a guest on my show many times to discuss his company's medicines to reverse type 2 diabetes, reverse Parkinson's, and reverse heart disease. Over 300 patients have been dosed with their medicines during research studies, and all patients have shown great improvement with no adverse events reported. I know many of you have type 2 diabetes or Parkinson's or heart disease, or you know someone who does. So listen up. You could participate in one of their upcoming free medical research studies using their breakthrough medicines. 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Trump is in charge. 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
0: Wait on the root is on fire. All right, Nikki Ballew is with us. He is the co-author of two of my books, The Great Patriot Protest and Boycott Book and The Great Patriot Boycott Book. Nikki, so in America, I'm shocked by how many people are outwardly saying what they're saying against Jews in Israel. Is that all going on in Canada, too?
1: Yep, unfortunately it is. There are strong defenders of Israel, like, you know, myself, like Ezra Levant and others. But unfortunately, the Canadian federal government is led by some feckless quasi-communists who are basically fellow travelers of these modern Nazis, my friend. And it's a very, very sad thing. One of the reasons it's important that President Trump and the Republican Party win the midterms is because the Democrat Party right now in the United States has been taken over by a bunch of modern Jew-hating Nazis. And if these guys come into power, they're going to do everything in their power to stamp down the Jewish population of the United States. It's important for posterity that we defeat these evil bastards.
0: Always, you know, if you watch my America's Top 10 Countdown or this podcast, you know that I say it all the time. There is a merger in America going on. It's not a merger of United Airlines and Delta. It's a merger of communism and radical Islam. I've never seen anything like it. And it's so weird because, you know, in this fellow travelers group you're talking about, you have gays who, if they understood, they'd all be thrown off a roof and killed in an Islamic. It just makes no sense that a gay would be a communist who hates Jews. It makes no sense.
1: But Wayne, this alliance of the red and the black, which is Islamism and communism, happened in Iran in the 70s. It's what overthrew the Shah. The Shah spoke about it all the time.
0: He
1: said, it's coming to the West. Guys, if you let it succeed here in Canada, in Iran, it'll come to the West. And he was right. He was right. He was prescient. So the way you're going to kill it off is you kill it off in modern Iran. You kill off this regime, and then it dies everywhere else. That's what's got to happen, Wayne. The president needs to understand that. Get me an hour with the president. I'll make him see the light on this. He's a smart guy, and he'll see it. He'll understand it. Once somebody gives him the facts.
0: It's definitely going on. There's a merger of Islam and communism. And, you know, I mentioned gays being bizarre in that fellow travelers group, but also Jews. I mean, let's face it. Jews are always ultra liberal in every country, not just America. I'm sure you've seen it in Canada. The Jews are probably the biggest part of your liberal party out there, what's called the Labor. I don't know. What's the liberal party called? The ultra
1: Democrat.
0: They're
1: called the Liberal Party.
0: They're called Liberal Party. Okay, here it's Democrat Party, there it's Liberal Party. But there's always Jews. They're always liberal. They're always far left. And yet they're now fellow travelers with communists that hate Jews and Islamists that want to murder Jews. It makes no sense, and the gays make no sense. None of it makes sense. We have Asians in America that are the hardest working people in the world, and they're all voting Democrat, and they don't realize they came from communist China. You don't realize they're going to kill you, enslave you, and kill you? None of this makes any sense, but we'll try and make sense of it. I hope Trump finishes the job, because it's very obvious, Nikki, no matter what I want, even though I want to win the midterms, even though I want this to be over, do you know what the truth is? You can't cut a deal with these people.
1: Never.
0: You can never negotiate with terrorists. So it's going to turn eventually where Trump has to send the biggest attack since World War II. It has to happen. No matter how many times he postpones it, it has to happen. There's no other way to defeat them. But you wouldn't believe how many Republicans in America are saying, we don't want to defeat them. They've done nothing to us. Leave them alone.
1: Bah! That's the most ridiculous, asinine statement ever. They've been killing Americans since 1979. They've been sending money to proxies that have been murdering Americans since 79. CIA Station Chief Bill Buckley was murdered by Hezbollah assets funded by the Islamic Republic. Colonel Higgins was murdered by assets funded by the Islamic Republic. All the roadside bombs in Afghanistan and Iraq were funded by the IRGC and the Islamic Republic. All of the terror in Europe has been funded by the Islamic Republic. They've been at war with you since 1979. You've been just sticking your head in the sand like an ostrich, pretending it's not happening, but they're still killing you. They're still killing your children. They're raping your wives, and they're trying to destroy everything you stand for. Wake up. They're the more powerful and evil side of the Red-Black Alliance, because when the Red-Black Alliance, if it ever gets into power in the United States, the Islamists are going to kill all the Marxists, because that's what they did in Iran.
0: And it goes on everywhere. I mean, let's face it. Look at Nigeria and Africa. In Nigeria, every time you hear about mass murder, it's Islamists murdering black Christian people in Nigeria, or going to their schools and raping and murdering all the girls, or going to their schools and kidnapping 200 girls and making them their slaves and their wives, even though some of the girls are, 9 years old. It goes on everywhere in the world. Islam is a cancer. It's a cult and it's a cancer, and radical Islam is the worst thing in the history of the world other than communism. All right, Nikki, we appreciate you coming on. You always educate me and strengthen my spine as to what needs to be done, and I appreciate it. Thank you.
1: My pleasure. Take care, brother.
0: All right. 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
15: News this hour from Town Hall. I'm Keith Peters in Washington. Proposed regulation changes for the Project Head Start program have now been posted.
16: The Trump administration is moving ahead with its plans to overhaul Head Start, a key early education program for the nation's poorest children. Officials from the Department of Health and Human Services say the changes, now posted online, would encourage more local decision-making by eliminating many federal regulations. The program currently serves around 700 vulnerable children, including those who are homeless or in foster care. The proposed changes would replace extensive federal regulations with state and local requirements. Experts warn it may also lower standards. The public has 60 days to weigh in. I'm Lisa Dwyer.
15: A Senate committee votes along party lines in favor of holding former NIH Director Dr. Anthony Fauci in contempt of Congress for refusing to testify about the origins of the COVID virus. Correspondent Laura Winters reports.
17: Prior to the vote, Kentucky Senator Republican Rand Paul, who chairs the Senate Homeland Security Committee, telling members,
18: "Holding a witness in contempt is a serious thing, and it should be rare. But the contempt power exists for precisely this circumstance."
17: Meanwhile, the top Democrat on the committee, outgoing Michigan Senator Gary Peters, saying this,
19: "I urge my colleagues to protect this committee, protect the Senate's institutional powers, and oppose this resolution.
17: The resolution passing along party lines. Laura Winters reporting.
15: A New Mexico court has ordered Instagram and Facebook parent company Meta to pay $567 million to address harms to young people from its platforms. On Wall Street, the Dow down by 464 points, the S&P lower by 13. More at townhall.com.
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22: 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The heat, it's still on. The extreme heat warning that was supposed to expire on Sunday night has now been extended a third time by the National Weather Service, now until Sunday. Every Reed International Airport, Las Vegas' official weather station, reached 115 degrees this past Saturday. That's the hottest day of the year so far. And while recent highs over the past week have consistently topped 110 degrees, the average daily high for early August is normally around 105 degrees. Forecasters say there will be little relief overnight once the sun does go down. Overnight lows only in the 90s. To help beat the heat, Clark County activating cooling stations at community centers, libraries, and other buildings through at least Tuesday. Those locations and hours of operation, you can find that online at helphopehome.org. Back in jeopardy this week is the 110 streak. That's the number of consecutive days of daytime highs at 110 degrees or more. The current record, 11 days, which happened in July of 2024. With yesterday's high at 113 degrees, the current streak is now 7 days. With the National Weather Service forecasting daytime highs of 110 through at least Sunday, that would tie the record. Last month proved to be the third hottest July on record, with an average daily temperature of 96.6 degrees back in March. Southern Nevada experienced 8 straight days of record-breaking temperatures for the month in the high 90s, and that made it the hottest March in Southern Nevada history. And a new study ranks the Silver State as one of the worst states to move to the new Consumer Affairs ranking, as Nevada as the sixth worst state to come to based on affordability, public safety, economic strength, health care, and education. 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
23: And welcome to the Rob Carson Show. How is everybody? I am Mary Walter, sitting in for Rob, and I'll be with you tomorrow as well. Very excited about that. Great show lined up. Ken's done a wonderful job. Joining us later this hour is Michael Charbon. He is Newsmax's Canadian correspondent and the host of the Charbon Report. I love saying that. Sounds so French. We'll talk to him about the America's growing acceptance of socialism. As a Canadian, he is quite shocked by this news. Next hour, Lieutenant Colonel Tony Schaefer joins us. We'll talk about Iran. Again, we'll see what's going on there, because I don't know if anything's changed. I keep hearing, I think Iran bombed something again. I think that happened. It gets so confusing because, as Blaine Holt said yesterday, it's like the lather, rinse, repeat war. That's pretty much where we are. Just lather, rinse, repeat, and we'll just keep going on and on and on. And then Justine Brooke Murray will be joining us in the last hour. We're going to go over some of the news of the day with her. And I have a lot of things to discuss with you that you can call in on. You can join me at 800-922-6680, 800-922-6680. Or you can tag me in a post on X at Mary Walter Radio, which I will open right now on my computer so that I can multitask should you tag me in your post. And good morning to Brian as well. Hi, Brian. Thanks for being here. So I think we worked out all of the bugs in the system with watching the stream on YouTube and Rumble and everywhere else and having the audio. I spent 45 minutes yesterday in an unpaid engineering class to figure out why it wasn't working. So so hopefully my free engineering education paid off, and we've got it all worked out. So we'll find out. And by the way, if there are any stations that are looking for an engineer, I am now qualified. Oh, my t-shirt's a mess. Look at that. I have on an old Jimmy Buffett concert shirt, and you can tell it's old because it's too big, and it looks like, you know, they get those, my husband calls them baloney tees, like guys wear these t-shirts and the necks are like all kind of like too big and stretched out a little bit, and I didn't realize that that's what it looks like, but I'm sorry, that's what it looks like. I probably look a little bit like a slob. I look like a guy, as opposed to a woman who would wear something super nice. I just look like a dude who threw on a concert t-shirt and said, good enough, and here I am. All right, so one of the things I wanted to talk about is, I want to talk about this idea about Congress, and I want to know from you, 800-922-6680, should they be taking this August recess? So the Senate and the House is out for a couple of weeks too. Should they be taking this August recess? This thing goes back to forever. and they got air conditioning somewhere along the line. So there's really no reason for them to be taking this off. So I'm going to go into it a little bit with you, but I want to know from you, should they be taking this recess? 800-922-6680. 800-922-6680, or again, you can leave me a note on X at Mary Walter Radio, all right? So we could do that. Here's my thing. I don't get this time off. Listen to the congressional calendar. You ready for this? So the Senate is only in, the House is not in right now. The House is out the first week in August, September, 1, 2, 3. They're out for 4 weeks. The House is out. They were in the. The House has been out since July 23rd, and the Senate has been in for from the 24th. Oh, the Senate has been in since July 13th until August 8th. All right, both houses were in. Until the 23rd. Then it was just the Senate for a week and a day, two weeks and a day. Then nobody's in session the second week of August, the third week of August, the last week of August. And then the House comes back August 31st, and they're in for 4 days. And then nobody is in the week of Labor Day. Nobody's in. Then the House comes back for 3 weeks. Excuse me, both houses. Everybody's in for 3 weeks. All right. And their weeks, by the way, are only 4 days. They only, because they have to have a day to travel, because I don't know. They have to have a day to travel. So their weeks are only 4 days. And then October, they're all out again. They're all out again for 1, 2, 3, 4, 5 weeks. They're in for 2 days in October. And they're out the rest of the month. And they're out the first week in November. So this is insane to me. Something has to be done about this. This is a part-time job to them. And they treat it like it's a part-time job, but it's really a full-time job. They work less than you or I do. Could you imagine if you got paid what you get paid? Well, they get, what, $175,000? Can you imagine getting paid $175,000? And you only come to work, like, you don't go to work for weeks on end, you know, because they're home and they're campaigning, and you know they're getting up, they're back with their constituents where they should be. I agree, but you know what? We have the ability for them to work remotely, so why can't they be back with their constituents, listening to them and attending sessions and voting? Why not? And I love that you can vote for someone in absentia. They're not here to do their job, but they nominated me to do their job for them. Can you do that? It's ridiculous. 800-922-6680. And I want to go to cut two. This is Senator John Kennedy. Now, we have heard so far, we've heard from various senators, including Senator Cruz and others have come forward, and all Republicans, by the way, who say that, you know, people, that we should get the Senate back in here. Everybody should be back here working. And they're like, hey, we're willing to sit here and work. We're willing to do it. But the Democrats don't want to come back. And Thune is not forcing everybody to come back. He's letting them sit instead of debating the Save America Act. Thune is letting them all go on this long vacation. And I get it. Living in D.C. is really expensive on $175,000 to move your family, and you have a home back where you are. I totally understand that. Then maybe we need to create dorms for them. Some kind of dormitory living, like little apartments, little studio apartments that they can live in when they're in Washington, D.C., if it's that much of a hardship. Something's got to give, and I don't think it should be the American people and what's important to us. It shouldn't come out of our pockets in that way. We should get full service from people that we elect to represent us, we assume, full time. So here's Senator John Kennedy. I just adore this man and the way he says things. John Kennedy and Tim Burchett are like my two faves right now. Louis Gohmert was my fave, but these two I really like. I also like Chuck Grassley, but these two are the best when it comes to putting things concisely. So here's Senator John Kennedy.
1: I'm prepared to stay here as long as it would take. I've been to a squillion meetings to talk about this stuff that could have been an email. I I'd rather have a back alley colonoscopy than go to another meeting. It is time to vote. We're not going to reach agreement.
5: Yes,
1: it's time to vote. That's why God made votes. That's where I am anyway.
23: I'd rather have a back alley colonoscopy than go to another meeting about the work we need to get done. Just do the work. Yes, do the work. Yeah. And this is what they do. They talk a good game. They have, because if they're just talking, they don't have to commit to anything. And they don't want to commit to anything because they're all cowards. They don't want to be on the record, which is why John Thune is protecting the rhinos in the Senate to get them past the midterm so they can sit in their seat longer. Victor in Silver Spring. Oh my gosh, a voice I have not heard in such a long time. Victor in Silver Spring. Hello, my friend.
6: Hello. It's good to hear your voice again.
23: You too. So how are you?
6: Oh, I'm doing okay. I'm 79 now. And, about the Senate. I wish there was some way we could just lock them inside there and not let them go home until they do the job they're supposed to do. Tom Maher used to call the Republicans rubber-legged because they wouldn't do anything that meant anything. And they just play word games with everybody and don't accomplish anything. And I'm really ticked off that the Republicans, they have all this money and they won't help Dan Cox here in Maryland.
23: Yeah, I don't know when they're going to start spending the money. It really bothers me that they don't spend the money in what I think they just write off certain states, Maryland, California, New Jersey, Illinois. They just write off to the Democrats and say, well, we're not going to waste our money there. And they walk away. And I do think there are opportunities to flip some of these seats, except that they don't put the effort into it, whereas Democrats do.
6: Yeah, the Democrats here are going to try and get rid of Andy Harris on the Eastern Shore, redraw the map again. And the Republicans, they're rubber-legged, as I said, and they just sit back and let the Democrats walk all over them. I want somebody with guts.
23: Yeah, we all do. That's why we like Trump so much. But they refuse to. They're very, very afraid. A lot of the Republicans are just, I hate to say, but there a lot of them are betas. They, when it comes to actually standing up and doing what's right. And my husband always said the Republicans need more women because they don't care. The women will stand up there and they'll vote the way that, you know, they think is the right way, where they want, you know, they don't worry about getting reelected, and the men do. Victor, what a treat to be able to speak with you. Happy almost 80th birthday. That'll be a big one. Thank you so much for joining me, and I'm glad to hear your voice.
6: Yes, it was good to hear you, and I remember when we went to Expectations for Meet the Gov People.
23: That's right. That was a long time ago at a station event, and you got all the way there, and we really appreciated you for coming out, Victor. Thank you so much. Have a wonderful weekend, and God bless. Take care. Let's go to, do we have time here? Very quickly, Greg in New Hampshire. You're on the Rob Carson Show. Hi, Greg.
7: How you doing?
23: I'm doing great. So what do you think about this calendar? They only work part-time.
7: No, just working for 2 weeks out of a month just doesn't get it. And you said that the $175,000 may not be enough for living in Washington. You know, when they get elected, they should have to sign a contract that they're going to work. A full month, 40 hours a week, just like everybody else. And they need to have a cut in pay, because the average pay probably in the United States right now is probably, what, $50,000, $60,000? That's what they need to be making. And if everybody in the United States does better, then they should get a pay raise. But they shouldn't be getting paid double or three times what other people are making.
23: Well, the average salary in Washington, D.C. is approximately $85,000 a year. But obviously that can vary significantly. I don't have a problem paying $175,000, especially to live in Washington, D.C. I'm okay with that. But we pay for security, not for all of them. Not all of them have security. Only certain ones have security. But live outside of the district. You just don't live in the district. You live outside the district. That's what I had to do when I was working down there. I lived in Maryland, up in Friendship Heights.
7: Well,
23: so
7: the dormitory sound good to me. Right there at the Capitol, someplace, and stay there and do your job.
23: Yeah, and some of them were sleeping. I think it was Oh, what's his name? I can see his face. And he left. He's a commentator over on Fox now. I can't remember his name. But anyway, he used to sleep in his office to save money. That's fine. I don't care if you want to sleep in your office. The offices are nice. That's fine. You know, yeah. Go do your thing.
7: They need to do what they're elected to. And that's to pass laws and solve things.
23: Right. No, I agree. The Senate gets 1, 2, 3, 4, 5 weeks off. After Friday, they're not back in session until the 14th of December. That's insane.
7: That's the biggest bunch of you-know-what there is.
23: Yep, that's a problem. All right, thank you so much, Greg. A pleasure speaking with you, and have a wonderful weekend. Appreciate it. All right, 800-922-6680. I was looking at this calendar, and I was like, wait, I knew they were off a lot, but this is crazy. This is crazy. The rest of us have contracts, and you get X number of days off, and America's famous for your first year in a job, unless you're like years down the road and a professional, and you've established yourself. You get 1 week off, you get 5 days, that's it, or 7 days, whatever it happens to be. And there are certain holidays you get off, and sometimes you can switch them. I worked many, many holidays when I had a full-time job in radio. I worked many holidays, and then I got to take those days later. I got to bank them. But the last 20 years, either my husband or I are working on a holiday. We have not had a holiday off together in 20 years easily. We have 4th of July off this year, but it was on a weekend. But even then, that's dicey because of his job or my job. So I don't feel sorry for them. And actually, I'm a little angry. Should they be working? 800-922-6680 or tag me in a post over on X at Mary Walter Radio. No S, Mary Walter Radio. 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
1: You know, with this music, you can tell Rob never did a morning show. Can you imagine playing that in the morning? Everybody'd be like, whoa! Jumping out of bed. Oh, dear Lord. His taste in music befuddles me. A lot about Rob befuddles me, but I do adore him. Speaking of music, did you hear about this? The Zac Brown Band, at their concert in Fenway Park in Boston on Sunday, they have a song called Same Boat. If you're a country music fan, you've heard Zac Brown's Same Boat. It's from 2021. We're all in the same boat. And before they played that song, Zac Brown announces there were more than 37,000 fans in the ballpark watching the concert. And he says, tonight we're going to do something that even Jimmy, meaning Jimmy Buffett, and oh my gosh, I have a Jimmy Buffett concert t-shirt on. Oh, before I knew he was a limousine liberal. This is a long time ago. It was an old shirt. Anyway, he said, this is something that even Jimmy would say is crazy. I'm buying every single person here a cruise for two people on the boat. This is the biggest giveaway in history, ladies and gentlemen. Then the people who were there at the concert were told to text Same Boat Boston to a special number before 11:59 p.m. in order to claim their free cruise tickets aboard the Margaritaville at Sea, which can be redeemed on select sailings over the course of the next year. And that's insane. You and a guest, just because you went to this concert, you and a guest get a ticket to go on a Jimmy Buffett cruise, the Margaritaville at Sea cruise, any time in the next year. Select sailings. So you got a bunch of dates. And I would assume they're like not peak dates when everybody wants to go. They're not like President's Day weekend. They're not like, holidays, that type of thing. Off season. And his team, Zac Brown's band, teamed up with the cruise line, which also served as the lead sponsor for their tour, the Love and Fear Tour. The entire giveaway is reportedly valued at nearly $40 million. Well, that seems like a bit much, because, so you had, 74,000 tickets, right? Each 37,000 people in the arena, approximately, and they each get to bring one person, right? So double it, 7 or 4, 3 and 3, or 6, 7, so I was right, 74,000 people, and it's valued at nearly $40 million. Each person's cruise can't, each person's ticket can't be $1 million. That can't be right. That doesn't make any sense to me. But maybe there's more to come. I don't know. Maybe they're going to do it again. Brown and his band now hold the record for the most consecutive sold-out performances at Fenway Park and the most tickets sold in the ballpark's history. Sunday's concert also made for Zac Brown Band's 15th consecutive sold-out show. So kudos to them. Now, quickly. Did you hear? So, I don't know if you heard this. There's a Florida steakhouse called Class, C-L-A-S-S. Class Soiree Steakhouse. Now, right there, by the name of it, to me, it sounds cheesy. Like, it's trying to be super upscale with the name and everything, and you just know it's cheesy. That's just my first impression. They're in the city of Hollywood, and they are offering nude dining on the first Monday of every month. Yeah, they got the special idea for a stripped-down dinner after a nudist group rented out the restaurant and ate their meal in the buff. $250 if you're a man to eat there, $150 if you're a woman, $300 if you're a couple and you want to partake in this. You get hors d'oeuvres, surf and turf dinner, and a champagne toast. And they give you a robe when you come in, but they say most people just discard the robe. Thank you. No. I can't even eat in my bathing suit. I feel gross. I can't even imagine that. All right, more coming up. 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

0: Oh, I love some special music. Michael Charbon on Newsmax's Canadian correspondent, host of the Charbon Report. You can find him on X at Michael A. Charbon, SHCHARBON. Michael, thank you for joining me.
1: Mary, it's an honor to be with you on the Rob Carson Show, and also Rob's, nationally syndicated radio listeners, as well as streaming live on Newsmax. I almost fell off my chair when you were talking about a nudist colony eating in a restaurant. I have to admit, my wife and I went to hedonism, and I'm going to tell you, of all the people, including myself and my wife, we were not attractive nude, and I couldn't see eating a meal with people around you with no clothes on.
0: I can't. First of all, you went to hedonism, you dirty, dirty boy.
1: I went there with my wife.
0: I live in the People's Socialist Republic of New Jersey, and we have a state park. They actually have a nude beach in it because I live at the shore, and it's very tightly placed. People who go to it like are very big on, if they see anybody taking pictures, they go up to them. And anyway, so they were thinking about closing it. So when I was working in local radio, I went there and did a report from the beach, but I wore a bathing suit because there's no way. And it's weird for like the first 20 minutes, people walking up at the ice cream truck and the food trucks and it's weird. And then after like 20 minutes, you don't notice it anymore. At least for me, I didn't notice anymore, but I'm uncomfortable eating a meal in my bathing suit. I still have to put like a cover up on or something. Like I cannot imagine eating in the nude. I just can't with other people around me. Ugh, I just forget it.
1: I just had to comment on that because to be absolutely honest, people look much better with clothes on. I think that's why in the late times, they always turn the lights out when you go to bed. There's a reason for that.
0: That's right. Well, they are given a seat cushion and a lap towel when they come in to eat, and they are also given a robe, but most of them refuse it and often get rid of it. And he says it's very popular. What we're doing is special, so we'll see if it survives.
1: Mary, I think it's kind of like just to do something different, to be different and say you're different, because honest to goodness, I don't get the appeal. I mean, I think even Scottish men with the freedom that they have under their kilt, they still have to be careful where they sit.
0: Yes, they do. Although we saw a lot of those kilts at the World Cup, and they apparently wear something under the kilt from what I could see, if the World Cup is any kind of monitor of what's under the kilt. So, Michael, what is the growing socialism in the United States look like from the north looking south? What's your reaction to it?
1: Well, Canadians are shocked. I mean, if you looked at the standard bearer of democracy and freedom, and the standard bearer is America in many ways. I mean, you are, whether you want to admit it or not, are the police force of the world. You come to the rescue to countries who are in need and stand up for democracy and people who are in peril. The United States comes to the rescue. And when you see socialism rising in the United States, from a Canadian perspective, it's very distressing because socialism contravenes everything that America stands for, the American dream, entrepreneurialism, working hard. I mean, it is a unfortunate reactionary position, I think, and many other people also share this view of Gen Z being frustrated with student debt, not many jobs available, but communism is not the answer. And with Mamdani being the mayor of New York, it was an absolute shock, and we can see what's happening to New York. So

0: shoes, sip a $6 coffee, and it's more like $9, and post from a $1,200 phone about being oppressed and claiming capitalism has failed them. And we raised a generation that was very affected by COVID, that was really the first fully indoctrinated in liberal theology generation. And parents didn't pay attention to what the kids are doing in school because parents are, you know, out working and doing this, that, and the other thing, and didn't have time to pay attention to it. I'm sure they didn't attend school board meetings or any of those things. So it was kind of like the perfect storm. You combine that with COVID. These kids' social skills are really, really, I think, affected by COVID for a really long time. And you also have a lot, but not all, but there's a lot of Gen Z that never had chores, never had to earn money as kids. Like I started chores when I was like in kindergarten. My parents were like, okay, you're a big girl. So I had to like make sure my chores were making sure that my toys were put away, you know, and I had a little chore chart on the basement door, and I got to put a star up for each one that I did. And then I got a reward. So I learned from an early age. And then when we got older, we had paying jobs. And I see videos, and of course, I'm sure these are the ones that get all the attention, but videos of these kids who get out of college and they get a job, and they're like, I can't work 8 hours a day, 5 days a week, and then I have to come home, and I have to go to the gym, and then I have to eat my dinner, and then I just go to bed. How is this life? This is terrible. How can you do this 5 days a week for the 40 years? And I'm like, that's because you never had a job, sweetheart. So we think the expectations of this generation are also somewhat unrealistic. I think they're warped by social media about what life is supposed to be, by these TikToker influencers who are getting paid to be at these, you know, luxurious resorts and carry all these products that are really super expensive. That's not reality. So I think they've grown up with a very warped sense of the world. What do you think?
1: I agree with you 100%. They live in a world of incumbency, as you described, with the shoes, the coffee, and that. And then if they start to live on their own, they say, it's so expensive to eat because you order skip the dishes every day. I mean, I think many of your viewers, I would hope, when we grew up, financial reward was as a result of putting in work. Anybody who's ever worked in the media, be it television or film or radio, in many instances, you would volunteer your time for a long extended period to be able to get some insight. Yeah, you can call it an intern, as they lovely call it today, but it's paying your dues back then, and you didn't get any money. You had to have a side job to be able to pull it off so you could do eventually what you wanted to do. That initiative does not exist anymore. People think that once they graduate from school, automatically they're going to get a $120,000 job and they can buy their Tesla and their house. It does not work like that. And I think they're having a shock factor. And these are the people that are going to pay into the old age pension for when other folks reach that time. There's going to be a shock. And as we start talking about AI now, where AI is starting to take over those jobs that have less mandatory education and skill set, they're going to be replaced. And you know what they say. I mean, it's happened in China. When you have a large portion of a population who has no motivation and has no way to fulfill their dreams and think they're being screwed, the next thing that happens is that they go to war. So I don't know. It's going to be a grave situation, and I agree with your indoctrination of liberalism in our education system. And I think that's one of the things that the Republicans now are starting to do, is to evaluate that equal time for equal discussion. You could be a Democrat and you can be a Republican and still have decorum to discuss, but that isn't happening now. I mean, look what person who had the hat on, etc. It's wrong, Mary.
0: The generation that has more information that they carry around with them at the tip of their fingers, right, on their phones, they have the world of information on their phones. We had to go to the library, and I remember when I was really young, we had the Dewey Decimal System with the card catalog. Remember, we had to learn how to do that.
1: Yep.
0: And we had to go, or we had the Encyclopedia Britannica. When I remember being like in grade school and having to write a paper, and I had to go to the Encyclopedia Britannica to write it, because we didn't have all the information in the world at our fingertips. And they don't use it. They don't utilize it. And in a lot of ways, they're very ignorant, especially when it comes to history. They complain like, I can't buy a house. So they think this system's stacked against them. I have to work really hard, and I can't buy a house because everything's so expensive. And they don't put two and two two together that, well, yes, you're paying $9 for a

0: coffee 5 days a week, maybe even 7 days a week. Yes, you're door dashing your food because you get home from the gym and it's really late and you're tired, so you door dash your food and your $20 hamburger is now $55. And they think that mom and dad, like back in the 80s, they think like people bought houses just easily, but I just looked up in 1985, the average 30-year fixed mortgage rate was 12.9%. So
1: yeah,
0: they have
1: those challenges and those self-sacrificing moments that many did in their youth is how their life can be paid off when they got older. And that sacrifice and that concept is lost because everybody wants everything right now. Everybody wants everything nice and clean. I mean, it's a perfect situation is how we are so fortunate to live in North America. Yes, we all pay taxes. And everybody talks about taxes, but you know what? Our garbage gets picked up. The electricity still comes to our house. When there's an emergency, that helicopter that flies up on top is coming to rescue someone and save their life. All those elements, even a full grocery store that takes a risk to fill their shelves because there's people to buy it, is what we appreciate and what a lot of those people don't. I think some of those people have to have that shock. And have to realize that one day, the bank of mom and dad does not exist anymore, and neither does the socialist aspect of that country supporting everything that you need to make sure that poor little Johnny is taken care of. And I hope they get that message real soon, because the rest of the world is going to go marching on, and they're going to get left behind in a larger, larger gap, Mary.
0: We're going to continue this on the other side. We're with Michael Charbonne. You can find him at Michael A. Charbonne. He's with us on the Newsmax hotline. And if you have a question you want me to ask him, please, you know, hit me up in a tweet on X at Mary Walter Radio, or give us a call at 800-922-6680. More coming up here on the Rob Carson Show.
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0: Hey, welcome back to the Rob Carson Show. We're here on the Newsmax Hotline with Michael Charbon. He is the Newsmax Canadian correspondent, host of the Charbon Report, and you can find him on X at Michael A. Charbon. Michael, we were talking about America going socialist and how mortified and terrified the Canadians are, but my question is, why don't you guys clean up your own mess? You guys are way farther down the road than we are.
1: Yeah, we live in a social democratic society in Canada. That's true. We have embraced certain aspects of social democratic society. We believe in national health care. We believe in no-fault insurance with our vehicles. There are certain things that we have bent to. I mean, a lot of people talk about our medical system. Our system does have some flaws. I mean, the difference is that if I was to break my arm in the United States, the first question the hospital asks me is, do I have insurance? And the second question is, do I have a credit card? And in the end of it all, a broken arm could cost a Canadian with no insurance between $5,000 and $15,000 to have your depending on how bad it is. In Canada, when you go to a hospital, the first thing they ask you is for your medical card, and then the second question is, what color would you like the cast? Also, the final point with that, from the medical standpoint, is someone who's afflicted with cancer or a disease which is debilitating and can kill you and or ruin your life, you won't go bankrupt trying to fight it. And we have that safety net. And that portion of it is some semblance of ease and relief to know that those people, for no circumstances of their own, who caught cancer or leukemia or something terrible like that, that the government will support them and they're not going to go bankrupt trying to get better, Mary. That's where that little kernel comes from.
0: How long does it take to get an MRI to find out if you have cancer?
1: Yes, there are some difficulties with that. That is very true, depending on how it is. But if you go straight to emergency and to the hospital, you'll get it right away. If you're going through your doctor and it's not perilous, it could take a week or two. That's correct. There is those little idiosyncrasies. But I will tell you, when someone is diagnosed with cancer in our medical system, they're immediately plunged right into service so that it can get it as soon as possible. And that life-saving attitude will not make you go broke and have to sell your house and have to gather money from your family and friends to try and save you. And that is one thing that is a hallmark of what Canada stands for. And, you know, I mean, I understand that medicine is a business. We understand big pharma. And there are always blips. Nothing is perfect. But I'm going to tell you, if you or I get cancer in Canada, or a Canadian citizen, you're not going to go bankrupt trying to fight for your life.
0: Well, how in December 2025, Glenn Beck wound up offering to pay for a woman from Saskatchewan surgery in the United States. She was approved instead for MAID. She waited years. She had a very rare thyroid disease. And instead of being able to fix her, they offered her, well, we can kill you off earlier. We can just offer you MAID. And because there was no surgeon where she lived. She has a rare form of the hyperthyroidism, whatever it is, hyperparathyroidism. And the condition left her depressed. She was regularly dealing with nausea and vomiting. And she could not go to anywhere else. And so they said, well, then we'll just kill you early so the pain stops. And she waited years.
1: If I may just clarify, what MAIDS is medical assistance in death. That system was created for people who have chronic disease, chronic pain, and are looking for an outlet because there is no hope in front, and they realize that the debilitation is just going to get worse, so you make a choice. If a cancer doctor tells you you've got a month left, you make the MAID's choice, and you can say goodbye to everybody in a civilized way and determine your own end. The particular example that you're pointing to, she did have a very rare disease. She wasn't able to go to another city where a doctor was available because it was highly specialized, and MAID's was offered to her if she was unable to do it. So
0: As she claims that she reached out to a clinic in Tampa, but the endocrinologist in Saskatchewan refused to give her a referral and saying, quote, my last one refused to see me after my surgery and said I was no longer his patient and he didn't care. So he wouldn't give her a referral so that she could go to the one in the U.S. So Glenn Beck went up having to pay for all of this. He treated some physicians about treating her and getting her surgery in the United States.
1: Well, I adore Glenn Beck. I think he's an excellent broadcaster, and I don't in any way defend any of the ill will that came to this woman and the circumstances she had. No process is perfect, but I hope that in the end that she got what she needed and she saved her life. I mean, we do live in a society that likes to promote the negativism of something if they don't like it. And we hope that if something and a circumstance like that arises, that we can rectify it and point out inadequacies in a system, and that's definitely part of it.
0: I don't mean to be rude, but I gotta let you go because we're up against the clock. Because I could have this conversation with you for another half hour. Michael Charbon, thank you so much. I'm gonna have to have you join me on my podcast.
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0: All right, coming up on the Rob Carson Show, Lieutenant Colonel Tony Schaefer joins us. We'll talk about what's happening in Iran, if any progress is being made. That's next on the Rob Carson Show.
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15: News this hour from Town Hall. I'm Keith Peters in Washington. Police say a man charged with starting one of the wildfires in Spokane, Washington, admitted to the crime.
16: Aaron Farinacci is being charged with first-degree arson for allegedly sparking the Old Trails fire in Spokane. County Detective Michael Drapeau says Farinacci confessed to the crime and planned it for weeks. According to court documents, he looked up the work of a serial arsonist and purchased items to make an incendiary device. Police say Farinacci told them he knew it was going to get bad, but claimed he didn't intend it to grow as much as it did.
17: They were kind of bent over and looked like they were doing something
4: towards the tree line.
16: Resident Paul Child is credited with leading police to the suspect after spotting a man standing by some railroad tracks and acting suspicious.
4: My daughter was sitting on the porch out there, and she says there's a fire.
16: I'm Jennifer King.
15: There's a new AP NORC poll on Americans' views on the impact of extreme heat.
12: A new AP NORC poll finds that Americans are increasingly noticing the impact of extreme heat on their lives. According to the survey, U.S. adults nationally have become more likely to say that extreme heat has had either a major impact or a minor impact on their travel or vacation plans, electricity bills, their sleep, their family's outdoor activities, and more since 2024. Much of that shift was among people who live in the West or Midwest. At the same time, belief in climate change has declined slightly since last year, with Democrats more likely than Republicans to say that extreme heat has had a major impact on their lives. I'm Lisa Dwyer.
15: On Wall Street today, the Dow Jones Industrial Average was down by 464 points. The NASDAQ dropping by 15, with the S&P 500 index lower by 13. 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
19: 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The heat, it's still on. The extreme heat warning that was supposed to expire on Sunday night has now been extended a third time by the National Weather Service, now until Sunday. Every Reed International Airport, Las Vegas' official weather station, reached 115 degrees this past Saturday. That's the hottest day of the year so far. And while recent highs over the past week have consistently topped 110 degrees, the average daily high for early August is normally around 105 degrees. Forecasters say there will be little relief overnight once the sun does go down. Overnight lows only in the 90s. To help beat the heat, Clark County activating cooling stations at community centers, libraries, and other buildings through at least Tuesday. Those locations and hours of operation, you can find that online at helphopehome.org. Back in jeopardy this week is the 110 streak. That's the number of consecutive days of daytime highs at 110 degrees or more. The current record, 11 days, which happened in July of 2024. With yesterday's high at 113 degrees, the current streak is now 7 days, with the National Weather Service forecasting daytime highs of 110 through at least Sunday. That would tie the record. Last month proved to be the third hottest July on record, with an average daily temperature of 96.6 degrees back in March. Southern Nevada experienced 8 straight days of record-breaking temperatures for the month in the high 90s, and that made it the hottest March in Southern Nevada history. And a new study ranks the Silver State as one of the worst states to move to. The new Consumer Affairs ranking has Nevada as the 6th worst state to come to, based on affordability, public safety, economic strength, health care, and education. 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
1: 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David Allen Capital. 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
0: And I'm Mary Walter, in for Rob Carson. If you want to join me, it's 800-922-6680. I think we got the sound back. You know, it's hard when you've got someone new who's filling in for somebody because you have a different setup. Everybody's got a different setup, so you got to make it work. And I spent 45 minutes yesterday learning how, on my end, how to make it all work, because apparently everything's got to come through me to get to you. So it's very complicated. I even have a schematic. Look at that. See? I even have a schematic drawn on how to make it all work. So it's like, I don't know if you can see that, but it's like I'm an engineer now. And I apologize. I thought it'd be so cool wearing a concert shirt, like a vintage concert shirt, and it apparently doesn't look that great on camera, so I look a little sloppy. I apologize for that. All right, coming up later this hour, Lieutenant Colonel Tony Schaefer will be joining us. Next hour, we're joined by Justine Brooks-Murray. So we'll be talking to Tony about, obviously, Iran. We're going to be talking about what's happening there. And also, remember, Gaza's still going on. We got that thing still going on, too. Well, that's really quieted down while we talk about Iran. So that's going on. I want to talk about something in the news. It's not really political, but I guess it kind of is. It's really more of a what would you do kind of thing. And I think that people are going to react strongly to this, and I could be wrong. So this happened in Ohio. And there's a guy named Malik Chandler. He's 31. And last month, he's an 11-year-old daughter. And last month, her mom discovered a video on the daughter's phone that showed a man named Diego Montoya Gonzalez, age 20, sexually assaulting the girl in her home. 11 years old. So this guy, I mean, clearly she was letting him in. One would assume she's letting the guy in. Because she had this on her phone. Now, who knows? We'll find out more as time goes on. Maybe, you know, he was sextorting her. I don't know. But somehow this video winds up on the daughter's phone of this 20-year-old with the 11-year-old. So dad finds out about it. And the next day, dad pretended to be his daughter on TikTok to get Diego back to the home, and he shot him twice. Kind of get it. Kind of get it. I can't imagine that my father would not have done the same thing, and my brothers. Can't imagine that it wouldn't happen. And I think dads understand this. Now, he told investigators that he intended to just beat Montoya Gonzalez up, Diego up, and hold him there and then call the police. But he thought he saw the guy reach for his pocket, and he knows that he has bragged on social media about having a gun. So he picked his own gun up and fired at him first, where he thought he was going for the gun. Turns out the guy did not have a gun on him when he arrived. So he called the cops. Police get there. They find the Diego. I hate to call him the victim, because he's really not the victim in all of this in my book. They find him sitting in a chair, two gunshot wounds, transported to a hospital, and they were not fatal or anything along those lines. So he was charged with... He was indicted by a grand jury Friday on 5 counts of pandering sexual-oriented material, 2 counts of rape, and 1 count of obstruction of official business. Prosecutors allege that they found several videos on his phone showing the sexual abuse of children, including one clip of an infant or toddler. And the father was charged with felony assault, and his bond was set at $100,000. How much do you think Diego's bond was set at? How much do you think that was set at? A judge set a $20,000 recognizance bond and a $50,000 cash bond. So he possessed, according to prosecutors, child porn on his phone. There is a video of him sexually assaulting an 11-year-old girl. And his cash bond is half that of the father. Now, I get that the father shot him, but I got to tell you, I don't feel that badly about it. I just don't. He's very lucky it wasn't worse, in my humble opinion. I'm glad that he wasn't killed. I'm really glad, because that'd be worse for the father. But why do we let these people out of jail? Like, why? Why is the father's bond twice that of Diego's? I don't understand that. A 20-year-old assaulting an 11-year-old, and according to the prosecutors, there were other sexual abuse videos, so he recorded this stuff, including a clip of an infant or toddler. Why is this man not in jail forever? Why? So I'm curious, does this dad deserve to have his bond set at $100,000? 800-922-6680, 800-922-6680, or tag me in a post on X at Mary Walter Radio, no S, just Mary Walter Radio. I don't know, like, part of me wants to go pay part of his bond. Do you know what I mean? Like, part of me wants to go, like, you know what, dude, I'm going to bail you out. I think where he went wrong was where he pretended to be the daughter and he lured him in. I don't know. But, and I know that who's the guy who lures them in? Oh, what's his name? And he's made like a whole career out of luring these child predators in, and they then surprise him, and he's got the cops with him. You know, obviously that's the way to do it. But if Diego, the alleged assaulter, is released from jail, he's been ordered to have no contact with the victim and her family. He's banned from using the internet for any purposes outside of work. Okay, so he gets to go back to work, and he just has to pinky swear that he's never going to do it again? Really? These are children! These are people that I firmly believe cannot be rehabilitated. There's something wrong with them. They're sick. I'm sorry that this is like your little kink. I'm sorry. But it has victims. There are victims involved here. This is not a victimless crime. And these are the people that, I mean, what do we do with them? You can throw them away in jail forever. You can give them therapy. You can do this. But I just don't think any of that works. I just don't think it does. So you can disagree with me, and that's fine. 800-922-6680. But I think every dad in America listening to this right now would be like, yeah, I might do the same thing. Your 11-year-old little girl, that girl is going to be scarred for life. She is going to carry this around for the rest of her life, and this guy can bond out. And it's going to take twice as much money for daddy to bond out. That's what I don't understand. So, there's that. If you want to comment on that, I'm just absolutely gobsmacked at the entire thing and can't understand it. And I'm just curious how you would feel about this. If this were your kid and mom told dad, obviously, which is great. And isn't it great to see parents, like two parents, actually parenting a child and defending that child? I think we need more of that, not less of that. Let's head to Towson, Maryland. Mike, you're on the Rob Carson Show. Hi, welcome to the show.
3: Hi, Mary.
0: Go ahead.
3: What city and state was this happening?
0: I don't know the city. Let me see. Oh, it just says Ohio.
3: Okay. And the judge, wherever the judge was in
0: suburbs or in Columbus. Yeah.
3: Okay. Because the reason I ask is, if it would have to be a sanctuary city or sanctuary state, such as California, New York, Chicago, we can understand why the judge would do that.
0: But this is a city. This is a city. You're right. The judge. But isn't it weird that the judges, we just allow the judges to decide? Aren't there laws? Aren't there laws that the judge has to say, this is, you know, the law applies to you and we can't just let you roam the streets again?
3: Well, that's because the legislature, in whatever jurisdiction it is woke. And the woke legislatures, they want to keep the criminals, and they don't want to help the actual citizens.
0: Can I ask you a question? Because I agree with you. Why do you think that is? Like, what do they get out of it? What is the upside here? I don't understand.
3: That's what they get out of it. It's all about power.
0: Fair. That's fair. It's all about power, and to hell with the little girl, and to hell with if this is true, if these other videos are real that he has on his phone.
3: There's hundreds and hundreds of examples. Just look at any weekend in Chicago. I don't have to say any more than that.
0: It's very true, and it's sad. And they keep voting Democrat, and the Democrats keep instilling these judges, and they all sit there and wonder what happened, and they blame somebody else. Mike, great point. Thank you so much for joining me. I really appreciate it here on the Rob Carson Show. Thank you so much. Yeah, I'm getting very annoyed, because also the other thing is, you know, John Roberts, the Chief Justice, has the right to rein some of these judges in, like Boasberg, etc. Some of these federal judges, he can rein them in. And I think maybe that's where we need to start. He needs to start reining these judges in who constantly get slapped down by higher courts, like Judge Boasberg. Because there's no penalty for them getting it wrong. And maybe we don't do lifetime appointments for some of these judges anymore. Because they keep getting it wrong because they're ideologues and because they're political and they're acting politically, and then this happens. And I don't know if this guy has a job to go back to. I have no idea. But it says that he is even banned from using the internet for any purposes outside of work. And we're just going to believe this guy? I'm sorry, but I'm outraged about this whole thing. I think this is absolutely disgusting. And I know how my father and brothers would have handled this. Heck, when I was in high school, there was some guy who was younger, and he had asked me out, and I turned him down. I was like, no, thanks, you know. And he got really mad. And he pushed me up against the locker, like, boom. And I'm like, what the heck is happening here? And I just, like, dropped my books, picked everything up, and went into my next class. And he followed me into the class. He was mad. And that was the end of it. And, you know, my friends found out about it. And so I was a senior, and we had a senior patio outside. And my guy friends are like, invite him out onto the patio. Invite him out onto the patio. I'm like, no, we're not going to do that, because you guys are going to get in trouble. You guys are going to get in trouble. And it's not worth it. He's not worth it. But that's how back in the day it was handled. And to think that it has changed so much in that period of time. And remember, I'm Gen X, that it changed that much, to me is frightening. Where have our values, where have our morals gone? It's just absolutely disgusting. If you want to jump in, 800-922-6680. You can reach out to me on X at Mary Walter Radio. The Dreaded Solomon says it's about rendering childhood innocence in the worst way. And he also said you put child porn convict friendly sentencing Ketanji Brown Jackson on the Supreme Court. I don't know if that's correct about her. I know she doesn't know what a woman is, but I haven't heard the rest of that. Anyway, all right, your call's coming up on the Rob Carson Show.
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0: 6680 is my number, 800-922-6680. Tag me in a post on X at Mary Walter Radio. Let's head to Sparrows Point. Nick, welcome. You're on the Rob Carson Show. What do you think about these rulings?
1: Hey, Mary. Good to be with you. You're an excellent talk show host, by the way.
0: Thank you.
1: These judges need to be reined in, and really what Trump needs to do is to just pull the Insurrection Act, because what they're doing, it's all to tear the society apart. I mean, they don't care about kids, they don't care about anybody. They just care about power.
0: Well, I think they're politically motivated, and they get drunk on this power thing. Do you know what I mean? Like because they have the ability to make people's lives miserable, I think they do.
1: And also they win through intimidation. That's what this extremism is.
0: True. And we do have, it's a sad day, and I think we have a problem in this country when, and I don't know if this is this politically motivated. I have no idea. We don't know. Maybe there's extenuating circumstances that we don't know about that the judge does, right? So I'm willing to say, okay, we don't know everything, but on its face, I think most people look at this and say, this is not justice. In my humble opinion. Listen, should he have lured the guy in and shot him? No, that was a bad way to handle it. Does he need to be punished and have some punishment for that? Yes. However, since the left always wants us to look at what's in the mind of the criminal, especially if they're in the country illegally, we have to look at what's in their mind, you know? Maybe we need to look at what's in the mind of this dad when he found out about what happened to his little girl.
1: Well, it's an emotional thing, too, with the dad. I mean, it's the instinct of a father, of a male, you know. I mean, you're going to protect your offspring. You're going to protect your wife, your girlfriend, you know. I mean, it's all that. And these judges are just, you know, pushing against that. And again, it is politically motivated, I think. And it's also, again, to tear down our society. So I agree with you 100%.
0: Yeah, no, I just think that maybe it's just a generational thing, and that's what I fear that it is, that it's a different generation, and our generation, I don't know how old you are, but it was not about feelings. It was about like, hey, look, this is what happened. And as I said, the father's not 100% in the right. However, I just think that there is, I don't know, there's a certain set of morals. And I don't know that we necessarily have them anymore. Thank you so much for joining me, Nick. A pleasure having you here on the Rob Carson Show. Have a wonderful weekend. Tony Schaefer will be joining us coming up after the bottom of the hour. We're going to talk about any progress in Iran, if any is being made. In the meantime, I just wanted to tell you that the White House released a newly declassified set of FBI memos that show that the Bureau opened a 2017 counterintelligence investigation into finding out whether President Trump was connected to Russia. Another one. And they did it because he fired James Comey. So it was after Comey was fired. The investigation was codenamed Oxford, but they spelled Oxford wrong. So they don't know if that was intentional or not. And it was opened after, as I said, he fired James Comey in 2017. Investigators sought to determine whether Trump was, quote, directed by, controlled by, and or coordinated activities with the Russian Federation in a manner constituting a threat to the national security of the United States and or a violation of federal criminal statutes. This is a memo that jump-started the investigation in May of 2017, right after James Comey was fired. And then they used this to then, a week after the firing, the Deputy Attorney General Rod Rosenstein appoints Robert Mueller as special counsel to take over this assumption that, oh, we have to find out if Trump's a Russian asset. And you get Crossfire Hurricane, a full-blown investigation into Trump and everyone around him, even though they knew that there was nothing to tie. They had no evidence to tie Trump to Russia. But this looks like this was a payback to Trump for firing James Comey. And remember, Mueller found that the Russian government sought to influence the election through a social media disinformation campaign and by hacking Democrat Party emails. So, very interesting. More and more comes out. And unfortunately, mainstream media isn't going to report it. They don't care. They just don't care, and they keep people ignorant. All right, we're going to find out what's going on in Iran. Also, I want to bring up Gaza with Tony as well, because what's happening there? Haven't heard anything about that in a while. So don't go anywhere. I'm Mary Walter, and you're listening to The Rob Carson Show.
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0: Carson Show. I'm Mary Walter in for Rob. Coming up next hour, Justine Brooke Murray will be joining us to discuss news of the day. And there is a lot of news to talk about. We haven't even scratched the surface. There's just so much happening out there. And it's interesting. There's like no one big overriding story, but there's lots of little stories, all things that are just like, it's just a cornucopia. Joining us now, Tony Schaefer, Lieutenant Colonel Tony Schaefer, a U.S. Army retired president of Project Sentinel, 2020 campaign national security advisor, and he is an author as well. He is joining us on the Newsmax hotline. Tony, welcome to the show.
1: Hey, Mary. Always great to join you, and I'm glad you're filling in for Rob.
0: Yeah, thanks for joining me. It's always good to see you and hear you. And you can also see Tony on my podcast. He's joined me several times. Just go to Mary Walter Radio on Apple Podcasts, Spotify, Spreaker, YouTube, Rumble, or Getter. And you can see his smiling face. And congratulations, Mr. Newly Married.
1: Oh, yeah, thank you. It's a new chapter in a life and a good one, too. So it's been a lot of fun so far.
0: Yeah, it did look really good. My invitation must have been lost in the mail. You can follow Tony at T-Spooky on socials. So we were speaking with Blaine Holt yesterday about Iran and what's going on there. And he called it, he said, you know, in years down the road, we may just call this the lather, rinse, repeat war. Because it seems as every day, it's either they broke the truce and fired at a neighboring country or on a ship. We retaliate. You get peace for a couple of days. We hear, oh, yeah, they've got a new peace agreement, and then they break it, and then we retaliate, and we go round and round and round and round. Is that where we still are today?
1: Yeah, pretty much. I mean, I've been using the quote from Yogi Berra, you know, deja vu all over again. And it is over and over. And I think there's a couple different reasons. I do still believe President Trump, it's not only giving him time because he wants to be fair and try to give, you know, these guys a chance to stay, you know, alive, don't meet a law as early as maybe they want, but also he's trying to reconfigure how global energy and transportation of energy is done. So, you know, we recognize that the transportation of oil globally has been disrupted. One of the side effects of this, Mary, is that U.S. producers are producing oil at record amounts and making record profits, which President Trump is not happy about either because he's saying they're making too much money. So it is, you know, a story of multiple facets of outcome. And the fact is, while Iran is being troublesome, they're you know, basically making these agreements. It's like six or seven times now we've heard, oh, yeah, we're going to have this agreement in place. Even if it is agreed to, it's violated within minutes, if not, you know, hours. And I think it's going to continue until there's a complete and effective removal of their ability to fight, which means the defeat of the IRGC completely.
0: Well, to eliminate the IRGC completely, don't you have to just obliterate Iran? Because they have they build their tunnels and they hide. They do what all terrorists and cowards do, is they hide behind hospitals and schools and in apartment buildings, etc. You're just gonna have to obliterate the whole thing.
1: There's ways of ending their ability to fight by going through what I would call centers of gravity. And one of them we're kind of semi-addressing. One of them is the ability to generate income and regenerate themselves. So we've not defeated them in any substantive way because, yeah, we've taken away their Navy. They don't have an Air Force. We've reduced their ability to move stuff around. They still are functioning. And to them, as long as they can function, as long as they survive, that's a win. That's all they need. So we've got to basically make sure that they understand they're defeated. And I've used the parallel of World War II. The Germans knew they were defeated completely. There was no doubt they were defeated. Same with Japan. And so we've got to get to that point where it's not so much what the international community believes, it's what the people, what the government of Iran believes. And we had to get the both of those end states regarding Japan and Germany in a pretty severe way. It took some pretty big and firepower and use of that firepower. So that's what I'm saying. It's like we may have to go to a level that people feel uncomfortable with, but they have to be defeated completely, and they have to know they've been defeated.

0: This take, I don't know what the answer to this is. You know, you say, okay, well, we gotta get rid of the RGC. We've gotta get them to the point where they realize they're defeated. But I don't know what that point is. What is that point?
1: Well, I think that's the issue that they're counting on. We don't know the issue. And simply them surviving is a victory. And they believe that dragging this out, going back and forth, that's why this is rope-a-dope. This is why they go, oh, yeah, we agree about a nuclear weapons. And then 10 minutes later, it's like, no, we don't agree. And this is all buying time for them. They see this as a way of preserving their country to fight again down the road. And that's why I'm saying it's like, and I've said this too in advising some of the folks I advise, if they want death, they're saying they want to meet a law, they want to have the apocalypse, just give it to them. We know how to do apocalypse. We'll do it for you. I think it's one of those things where they say this big, they mean it, but you've got to get to the point of where just take the wind out of their sails. You have to do something to actually defeat them, because this has been lingering since 1947, and if we just continue to kick the can down the road, this will come back just like any other cancer and metastasize and get bad again.
0: So what does that? What does that? Is it? Are we talking about dropping another nuke? Are we talking about ground troops? What does that? What is that going to take?
1: Well, I think there's three different areas that would do that. And yeah, you could nuclear weapons. That is an option. You could look at seizing the means of their production of their economy, strangling it off. Most of their economy is based on oil. Those oil fields can be taken and held. I'm not saying it would be easy, but it's possible, and we could do it pretty quick. And third, I think most importantly, which has not happened yet, the people of Iran rise up. And I think one of the things we're trying to do right now, and Blaine probably talked about it, we're trying to encourage by working with rebel groups and organizations to actually step up and do that hard work of throwing off the yoke of the theocracy. Because let's face it, if the people of Iran make it so that Iran cannot be governable, that will defeat the IRGC. And this is where there's more people who are not radical Islamists than there are. And if they rose up, their voice would be heard, and I think we could help them defeat the IRGC.
0: Yeah, he did talk about, he said there were, especially there are groups, apparently three groups around us, three places around the country where they're organizing the citizens, where they're organizing the people there to be able to rise up against the mullahs. And he also mentioned the Kurds. You know, Trump is mad at the Kurds because we apparently gave them, Trump claims we gave them weapons and they did not pass them on to the people as they were supposed to do, that they kept them for themselves. Can we trust the Kurds?
1: Well, the Kurds, as long as their interests are addressed, the Kurds are, and this is one of those difficult things, they want their own home, they want their own state, their own country. So that's what their objective always is. And one of the things that's been noted is to give them that, Mary, you have to actually give them part of Iran. Part of Kurdistan is in Iran. They've had the Kurds there pretty much, you know, since the beginning of all the breaking up of different nations just after World War One. So the quid pro quo for the Kurds is, if we do this, we want our own country. And that's a difficult thing because Turkey and Iraq would also be required to give up part of their country. So it's a difficult equation, and that's what we'd have to deal with if we bring the Kurds in as a full partner.
0: Yeah. All right. Coming back, I want to talk to you a little bit more about the economic point of it. But I also, if we have time, I want to get into Gaza. So maybe we'll just go right into Gaza because I haven't heard anything about that. Like, suddenly no one's concerned about the genocide in Gaza. You know, they remember that genocide. Oh, it's terrible. Everybody was into it. We had Greta Thunberg on a boat trying to get to Gaza. And shockingly, that didn't work out well. But now nobody seems to be talking about it. So I want to talk about that with you to see what's happening there, if anything. And we'll do that coming up. So don't go anywhere. You're listening to The Rob Carson Show.
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0: And welcome back to the Rob Carson Show. I'm Mary Walter for Rob Carson. Joining us on the Newsmax hotline is Lieutenant Colonel Tony Schaefer joining us. You can find him on all socials at T-Spooky. Super easy. We're talking about Iran, and I also wanted to, if we have time, I want to go back to that. But before we do that, I'd like to talk to you about Gaza, because we've heard nothing about that. That just like dropped off the radar. Why is that? Why did that just, that whole story just die out?
1: Well, I think it's because they don't have a whole story to provide. Out of the blue, about, what, 4 or 5 days ago, they just announced, oh, we've got everything fixed. We've got this international coalition coming in. We've got an agreement with Hamas to drop off at certain caches. They're going to give us plans for the tunnels. And so, and then nothing. And there was no confirmation from Hamas and everything else. So, and there's issues with the Israelis. The Israelis right now are, you know, kind of prosecuting the offensive in Lebanon towards, with the interest and goal of getting rid of Hezbollah, the other big group they're dealing with up there. So, I think it's because it wasn't really ready for prime time. I think someone, maybe President Trump said, oh, you know, nobody's hadn't had an update, give them an update. And they listened and they did what they were told, but the update really wasn't adequate for giving anybody any idea of when, if any, if ever this is all going to happen. And I've argued from the beginning, Mary, this international security force should have been there the day after they signed the agreement. This is not something we should be talking about a year later. So I'm pretty frustrated with the whole thing right now.
0: It's so confusing. This is why the Middle East, I think, has just been a mess for all of eternity, right? Like for all of eternity, you have all these tribes. You've got these different religious zealots on all around the spectrum, and they're all concentrated in a very small neighborhood, and they're all fighting for the same territory. And it's been that way since the beginning of time. And I just think that the United States thinking that we can go in there and solve it, I just don't think we can. I don't think we can.
1: Not our job. No, it's not our job. But with that said, if President Trump has made the decision and we're going to go in there and try to be helpful, okay, it's good. But after a certain amount of time, he needs to understand, to your point, Mary, is like, this was a mess before we got here. It's going to be a mess when we leave. There's that Billy Joel song, "We Didn't Start the Fire," and that's kind of where we're at right now, you know?
0: Yeah, very, very true. Just quickly going back to Iran, I have 2 minutes here. Going back to that, you had said one of the ways that we can get the mullahs to realize that it's time to go home, closing time, the party's over, it's time to leave, like they did, like the Germans did and the Japanese did in World War II, to get them to realize that was economically. And there's a report out now that apparently an investigation was published yesterday by an Iranian newspaper, and it described supermarket workers encountering customers who are hiding inexpensive food items or eating packages of products inside the stores without paying. And they are anecdotal stories, but it does, they are saying it reflects the mounting pressure created by inflation, currency deprivation, and collapsing purchasing power. Are we, as the United States, now going to be accused of starving the people of Iran now?
1: Well, that started before we were involved in the war. As a matter of fact, it was the upheaval caused by the lack of merchandise by the merchant class, which started this. Remember, at the beginning of the war, before we started the conflict, the Iranians were about to murder a bunch of their people because of this, because there was an uprising. So it's not the chicken or the egg. It's pretty clear that, no, this existed before we got there. What, again, I think we're hoping for is to make it so that the people who are experiencing these shortages see a light at the end of the tunnel and will organize around trying to help us free them. And I think that's what's going on. So, no, we didn't cause that. It was there before. But, you know, it may get worse just because if any resources are left, the mullahs and the IRGC are going to get them before the people do.
0: Of course. But I guess, does the what I see happening is the American media, you know, the handmaid of the devil, will come in here and they're going to say, look at this. Look, Donald Trump is starving innocent civilians. This is what happened. It doesn't matter if it was happening before. Doesn't matter. You don't get the reports of how many people that they're killing every month. Those reports are never come out from the mainstream media. It's going to be President Trump is killing and starving innocent Iranian citizens. That's what the headlines are going to be. And does that give aid and comfort to the enemy? And they're like, you know what? They're going to destroy Trump. He's out in 2 years. We're just going to ride it out.
1: Yep. That's what they're trying to do. Buy time. And that's why I think the president has to seek a decisive engagement that ends this on terms of our choosing, or the Iranian mullahs know they're defeated, and we're not there yet.
0: Yeah, we're not there yet. Tony Schaefer, thank you so much for joining me. Appreciate it. It's always a treat when I get to speak with you again. Follow him at social media, and you can find him on my podcast on Apple Podcasts, Spotify, and Spreaker, and videos available on Rumble, YouTube, and Getter. Thank you so much, sir. Have a wonderful weekend.
1: Great. Thanks, Mary.
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0: Hey, Dr. Fauci's got himself some problems, and we'll see what happens, because they did decide to refer Dr. Fauci to the Department of Justice. They did a direct referral. They voted for it. Of course, it was along party lines. And the Democrat, I don't know why the Democrats are protecting this guy. I don't get that. I don't understand it. Is it because he was under Obama? Excuse me, Biden. Same thing, right? Is it because it happened under Biden and Biden gave him a pardon, so they want to protect him? I don't understand the Democrats protecting Fauci. That makes no sense to me. Why, you know, he's become this big hero to them, and so they're not going to refer him to the DOJ for referral for investigation into, I guess, because he obstructed justice. But they did not take it to the floor where it would be filibustered. So they took a different route. There's two ways you can do it. Direct referral. Now, the Democrat may be able to fight that and draw that out in court, which I'm sure that's going to be his game. He's going to wait as long as he possibly can, and then hopefully just, you know, get it into a Democrat president, and then Fauci's in the clear. He'll skate again. But they did get Dr. Fauci's cell phone from the pandemic era. I would assume maybe it was a government phone, and then you got to give him back. Who knows if it's been wiped clean? I don't know. Maybe some bleach bit. I have no idea. The phone was transferred from the Department of Health and Human Services to the Senate Homeland Security Permanent Subcommittee on Investigations, which is chaired by Senator Ron Johnson. So he got that phone and he handed it over, so he's got it right now, this permanent security subcommittee. So whether the panel has access to the phone, though, remains unclear. And we know that the government famously cannot unlock locked cell phones. They don't know how to do it. They couldn't do it with the Mueller crowd when they all mistakenly when they all at the same time forgot their passwords and mistakenly entered the wrong password like 10 times and locked the phone forever. We'll see what happens. This may go with the pages of Fauci's diary that were dumped, and I don't know if all of the diary was dumped, but it should, if they can get into it, give them some more good information regarding Dr. Fauci and what was going on. We now know that stuff he was putting in his diary was, he would then get on television afterwards and say something that totally contradicted what he put in his diary. About the 6 feet apart, about the masks, about the closing of schools. Think of all the misery that was inflicted, how many people's lives were destroyed because Dr. Fauci, for whatever reason, just sought the fame and was so willing to just buy into this lie and keep it going. It's so, so sad. Coming up, Justine Brooke Murray will be joining us. We'll talk about some news of the day, and we have a lot to dig into. There's so much out there, including...
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2: News this hour from Town Hall. I'm Jason Walker. President Trump is moving to curb eligibility to birthright citizenship, signing a pair of executive orders Thursday after the Supreme Court rejected an earlier attempt. Here's White House Deputy Chief of Staff Stephen Miller.
3: The idea that people come here pretending to be a tourist, pretending to be a visitor, saying they want to go to Disneyland, they want to go visit a monument or go to a national park, but the real reason they're here is to have a child, to make that child an automatic citizen, leave our country, and then have a U.S. citizen child. It gives them access under this broken system to welfare benefits, ultimately to the voting booth, and all the other rights and privileges that belong solely to Americans. So that practice of birth tourism is, as of the signing of this order, hereby banned.
2: And the president says he believes his latest actions will indeed be constitutional. Longtime lawmaker is making some progress now in his bid to overcome illness and return to the job. Here's Ed Donahue.
4: Kentucky Republican Senator Mitch McConnell says he's leaving a rehabilitation center and will continue his recovery from home. The 84-year-old former Senate Majority Leader was first admitted to a hospital almost 2 months ago. McConnell disclosed weeks later he fell and was undergoing physical therapy. He gave no specific date for his return to the Capitol, but senators are expected to leave Washington soon for the traditional August recess. McConnell's absence shrinks the Republican majority in the Senate. He is determined to finish out his seventh term, which ends in January. Ed Donahue, Washington.
2: A New Mexico court ordering Instagram and Facebook parent company Meta to pay $567 million to address harms to young people from the platforms. Order comes in the second phase of a landmark trial in the social media giant. More on these stories, townhall.com.
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18: 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The heat, it's still on. The extreme heat warning that was supposed to expire on Sunday night has now been extended a third time by the National Weather Service, now until Sunday. Every Reed International Airport, Las Vegas' official weather station, reached 115 degrees this past Saturday. That's the hottest day of the year so far. And while recent highs over the past week have consistently topped 110 degrees, the average daily high for early August is normally around 105 degrees. Forecasters say there will be little relief overnight once the sun does go down. Overnight lows only in the 90s. To help beat the heat, Clark County activating cooling stations at community centers, libraries, and other buildings through at least Tuesday. Those locations and hours of operation, you can find that online at helphopehome.org. Back in jeopardy this week is the 110 streak. That's the number of consecutive days of daytime highs at 110 degrees or more. The current record, 11 days, which happened in July of 2024. With yesterday's high at 113 degrees, the current streak is now 7 days, with the National Weather Service forecasting daytime highs of 110 through at least Sunday. That would tie the record. Last month proved to be the third hottest July on record, with an average daily temperature of 96.6 degrees back in March. Southern Nevada experienced 8 straight days of record-breaking temperatures for the month in the high 90s, and that made it the hottest March in Southern Nevada history. And a new study ranks the Silver State as one of the worst states to move to the new Consumer Affairs ranking, as Nevada as the 6th worst state to come to based on affordability, public safety, economic strength, healthcare, and education. 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
0: To the Rob Carson Show, if you just... to be with you again tomorrow. I'm very excited about that. 800-922-6680 is my number. Coming up just after the bottom of the hour, Justine Brooke Murray will be joining us. We're going to get into some of these news stories that there's just so many of them to get to and so little time. So we're going to talk to her about some of those. I wanted to share something with you that I thought was really interesting because as I was going through this, I hadn't heard about a lot of these. And I'm willing to bet you haven't either. And if you want to jump in, 800-922-6680, feel free, or tag me in a post on X at Mary Walter Radio. So I often see that the left always says, Barack Obama was targeted more than Donald Trump for assassination. Barack Obama had 11 attempts on his life. And they go on. And I was like, okay, I didn't hear about 11 attempts on Barack Obama's life, but okay. I don't remember him being shot at, but all right, maybe there were, you know, what do I know? And now that I've read this and I've seen this, maybe they're right. Maybe he did have 11. But this piece claims that Donald Trump had more attempts on his life than any other president. And this is a Fox News piece. So that's the source of this. So if you want to fact check him, that's where you go. They say he is, as we know, he survived three major assassination attempts and nearly a dozen other threat-related incidents over the past 2 years alone. Overall, he has faced nearly 20 known threats since first taking office in 2017. Now, by comparison, every other U.S. president targeted in an assassination attempt faced just one, except for Gerald Ford. He survived two. Those presidents include Andrew Jackson, Abraham Lincoln, Garfield, William McKinley, Theodore Roosevelt, Franklin Roosevelt, Harry Truman, John F. Kennedy, Gerald R. Ford, Reagan, Clinton, Bush, and Obama. Four of the presidents, Lincoln, Garfield, McKinley, and Kennedy, were killed. Seven known threat-related incidents occurred during Trump's first presidency, while four occurred during his 2024 campaign, including those two assassination attempts that we all saw. His second presidency has already seen eight additional incidents, including a third assassination attempt. All right, so here we go. The first campaign. All right, so the first time, in March of 2016, an attendee at a Trump campaign rally in Dayton, Ohio, attempted to rush the stage before they were arrested. The suspect told police he intended to grab the microphone and just shout that Trump was racist and he didn't really intend to harm him. He got a one-year probation. In June of 2016, a British national attending a Trump campaign rally in Las Vegas attempted to grab a police officer's handgun from her holster, according to the criminal complaint, and he initially told an officer, I just wanted Trump's autograph, before trying to seize the weapon, and he later admitted that he intended to kill Trump. He got 12 months and one day in prison. A year and a day. November of 2016, Secret Service agents rushed Trump off the stage during a campaign rally in Nevada after an attendee shot a gun, but they didn't find anything. All right. Now, he's president. September 2017, a man stole a forklift and drove it. Did you know this? Did I miss this? A man drove a forklift. He stole it. He drove a forklift towards Trump's presidential motorcade in an attempt to overturn the presidential limousine in North Dakota. The suspect later pleaded guilty to federal charges and was sentenced to time served and 1 year of supervised release. A year and a month go by. October 2018, a Navy veteran in Utah was charged with racin-laced letters addressed to Trump and other officials. They were intercepted before they were delivered, charged with five federal counts, later found incompetent to assist in his defense. So I guess he's a dummy, so he gets off the hook. August of 21, Trump was abruptly escorted out of a briefing room during a televised news conference after a Secret Service officer shot a man who threatened to kill people near the White House. September of 2020, a suspect mailed a ricin-laced letter to Trump that was intercepted before it reached the White House, and the sender, dual citizen of Canada and France, admitted to making the ricin in her home in Canada. Okay, where do you get that recipe? And was later sentenced to 262 months in prison, which was equivalent to more than 21 years, followed by lifetime supervised release. But the guy that admitted that he was trying to grab the gun from the police officer to try to kill Trump got 12 months and one day. This woman got more than 21 years. But the guy who tried to grab the officer's gun saying, yeah, I wanted to shoot Trump, got a year and a day. That'd make a lot of sense, talking about weird sentencing. Let's see. July of 2024, a day before the Butler assassination attempt, authorities arrested a Pakistani national accused of orchestrating a murder-for-hire plot targeting Trump and other U.S. officials on behalf of Iran's Islamic Revolutionary Guard Corps. He was convicted in federal court in March of this year. November of 2024, a second attempt, another Iranian murder-for-hire plot targeting Trump. This suspect was accused of being an Iranian government asset who had been tasked with planning the assassination of Trump. Defense Secretary Pete Hegseth said in March of this year that he had been killed in a U.S. military operation. It's probably better than American justice, if you ask me. All right, so where do we go? In July of 2024 was Butler. September of 2024 was the guy in the bushes, Ryan Wesley Ruth, in the bushes near a Trump, Florida golf course. And then April of 2026, you have the White House Correspondents' Dinner. Those were the three assassination attempts. Now, if you go to his second presidency, so I didn't hear about most of these. Did you hear about these? Am I missing something? Like, am I just woefully informed? Because I hadn't heard about, like, the guy with the forklift to try to overturn the beast, which, by the way, I don't know if a forklift can overturn the beast. Maybe it can, but they don't move super fast. So I don't know how. I mean, are you idling on the side of the road waiting for them to come by and you hope Secret Service doesn't notice you? Like, that just seems like a really, really not well thought out plan. That's all I'm going to say. It doesn't seem well thought out. Second presidency, May 2025, a Florida man arraigned in federal court after allegedly writing a letter to an official at the Charlotte Correctional Institution claiming that he had orchestrated the most daring presidential assassination that this country has ever seen and that Donald J. Trump must perish, and he got 27 months in federal prison. July of 25, a Texas guy was arrested, allegedly threatened Trump on social media ahead of the president's visit to Texas, and he got 2 years in prison, more than the guy, by the way, who admitted he wanted to kill Trump and try to get the officer's gun. It doesn't seem right. August, Georgia guy allegedly posted a comment on a TikTok live stream threatening to shoot Trump. 29-year-old wrote, "So there's only one way to make America great, and that is putting a bullet in between Trump's eyes." He was later sentenced to more than 3 years in federal prison. Again, more than the guy who tried to get the officer's gun. February of this year, an armed man drove into the secure perimeter of Mar-a-Lago as another vehicle was exiting. He was fatally shot by authorities. April of this year, officials unsealed a federal criminal complaint against a Kentucky guy accused of posting a series of politically violent threats on Instagram. 23 years old, he allegedly threatened to cut Trump with a razor and feed his skin to stray dogs. There's a lot of mental health issues in this country that I think we might want to try to get a grip on. We might want to address that. He also threatened to kill law enforcement, etc. Now, apparently he has not come to trial because there's no resolution to this. June of this year, an alleged terrorism conspiracy targeting Trump's UFC event at the White House, we know that four days before the event. Those guys obviously have not been charged. And August of 2026, we're only 6 days into August, and there's one in August. It's like the one a month club here. They arrested a suspect who was allegedly photographing and recording security preparations ahead of a scheduled fundraising dinner at Trump's golf club in California. And that was just like the fourth. That was like 2 days ago, 2 or 3 days ago. We talked about that. So he was found carrying a 16-round magazine loaded with ammunition. And investigators recovered an additional pistol and fake security protection agent badge from his truck. And I just would like it noted, it's all men. That's all I'm going to say. Not that I think women need to get in on this game. But women are the usual suspects when it comes to the crazy emotional ice stuff or the screaming and yelling and that kind of stuff. Guys, I think, are a little bit more with this, right? I think there's definitely a divide there when it comes to that. But I didn't know about some of them, so I had to share it with you because I thought it was so crazy because it's almost one a month. The most threatened president in history, Donald Trump. And I blame a lot of this on the left with their violent rhetoric that they have no problem with. But if someone on the right says something mean, they're crying in front of cameras. It's a double standard that the Republicans allow to exist, and I don't understand why, but they do. And they're to blame for a lot of this because they just don't do anything. They just sit and wring their hands and go, oh dear, what are we going to do? And you heard me. I played the piece from Senator John Kennedy about Senate recess. He said, all we do is go to meetings to talk about stuff we have to do, but we never vote on anything. We never do it. We just talk about it. He said, I'd rather have a back alley colonoscopy than go to another meeting about the work we need to get done. He goes, let's vote. It's time to vote. He's talking about the Save America Act. They just want to sit around and just talk and collect their checks. And one of the callers who could get on, somebody called in and left a message and said that Congress should be paid hourly. This way, if you don't show up, you don't get paid. And because they have so much time off, it's ridiculous. It's a half time. They work a half the year, if that. And pay them hourly. I love that idea. They would get their butts in D.C. more. I think that that's a fabulous idea. I don't think it'll happen because they have to vote that, to impose that on themselves. So I don't think we see that happen. But I like it. And I also like, if it's too expensive to live in D.C., let's provide them with housing. You know, studio apartments or one-bedroom apartments, you know, in almost like a dorm setting. And it'll have great security. They can each have their little kitchen. It's not hard to find those things. It's not hard to build those things. Trump's a builder. Let's do it. And let's find some property and put them in it, even if it's like outside, if it's in Virginia or Maryland or whatever. And we'll even have buses for them so that they're not late. They come in on time when they need to. Or they can call an Uber or something. But they have to get their butts to work. Anyway, I've got more coming up. 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

0: nice, aren't they? But if you say something mean, they are crying a river. I want to go to something we talked about yesterday, which was the break apart of the Democrat Party and how we see the communist wing breaking off and whether that's going to happen. Like, it's a schism, but is it going to be a full-on break? And we had really good conversations about that yesterday. A lot of you called in to talk about it. And we did talk about James Carville. We had audio from James Carville say, and John Fetterman as well, saying that if this, you know, they keep this up, Carville said, I'm not going to be the same party as Hassan Piker. And Fetterman said, if they make anti-Semitism a part of their platform, I'm out. And we were asking, you know, where are these people going to go? So Bernie Sanders was asked about James Carville's comment. He was asked by CNN's Abby Phillip and was asked about James Carville's comment that he is not going to be in the same party as Hassan Piker. He said, absolutely not. That's not going to happen. Listen to Bernie Sanders' response.
1: So when someone like James Carville says he doesn't want to be in the same political party as Hassan Piker, which one are you going to take?
2: Well, that's not much of a choice. If Mr. Carville doesn't want to be in my party, the party that I belong to, that Piker, that El Sayed belongs to, he can start his own party. Look, what we are doing now is, you know, you could turn the tables around and say, do you really want to be in a party where your leadership is taking huge amounts of money from AIPAC, which is supporting an extremist Netanyahu government that many of us believe have committed genocide? Do you want to be in a party with people who do that? Do you want to be in a party which has not stood up?
0: Yeah. You want to be in a party that does that? Oh, that's terrible. But they really shouldn't talk because they're all posers. These people who are pushing this socialism / flow into communism are all wealthy. Bernie Sanders has 3 homes. Bernie Sanders has never, ever worked in the private sector. He's always lived off the taxpayer dollar. And yet he's got 3 homes. How did that happen? Now, I know he made a lot of money apparently from a book, but I didn't see him giving that money away. You can't live in 3 houses at the same time. You can only put your butt in 1 chair at a time, right? So what about all those extra houses? If he's in 1, is he letting homeless people live in the other 2? Or poor people live in the other 2? Is he sharing his wealth? But no, of course he's not. He only wants to share yours. Hassan Piker, Mike Rogers has a second home in Florida, and he's going to be running against, potato, potato, right? El Sayed. He's going to be running against him. And he went after him, and he launched the first attack and said something about his second home. You know, he's got 2 homes, you know, and this ain't Florida, because he has a second home in Florida. But El Sayed owns apartments in Dubai and somewhere else overseas. So they're all a bunch of hypocrites. They have theirs. Mom Donnie is a Nepo baby. Mommy and Daddy are very, very wealthy, and they have a pied-à-terre. But in, I think, Uganda, when he got married, it was a 4-day affair, and they had private security and floodlights, and it was just on their compound. They have a compound. They have walls and private security, stuff he doesn't want you to have, stuff that they defund the police crowd, don't want you to have. They don't even want you protected by the police. But they got theirs. He was living in a rent-controlled building. What has he ever done? What has he ever done that qualifies him for balancing a budget? Has he ever had a job? The mayor of Seattle, same thing. She comes from a very wealthy family as well. So a lot of these so-called socialists / communists are very wealthy. And like I said, they got theirs. And they don't seem to be living by the same rules they want you to live under. They're ready to want to take your money and give it to people that they think are deserving. But they are not going to live by those rules themselves. A story coming out of, I think this is Florida. There was an investigation launched because a woman reported a winning pick 4 lottery ticket. She mailed it through the U.S. Postal Service, and it shockingly never made its way to its intended destination. It was determined that the ticket was redeemed, though, at a Florida Lottery Miami District office by a woman named LaKeisha Lockhart. She was arrested and charged with grand theft. It seems she worked for the U.S. Postal System. Mm-hmm. She was charged with grand theft, dealing in stolen property, filing a false claim by payment, two counts of unlawful use of a two-way communication device, and mail theft. She admitted to the crime. They didn't say how much the ruining lottery ticket was worth. I read somewhere it was over $2,000. So this woman was mailing this ticket, and I guess you can take it to the lottery place. You have to take it to a lottery district office, and so she mailed it through the mail. Would you ever mail anything of value through the mail? Like, I mailed stuff one year for Christmas. I mailed gift cards, and I mailed three different gift cards three different times, but I put them in a card inside a envelope that was padded with bubble wrap, so you didn't know what it was. There was no way you could tell what was in that package. None of the three ever made it to its destination. One was Montana, one was Long Island, and one was North Carolina. Not one of them made it to its intended destination. And you know what my postmaster told me? He said, why would you mail anything of value through the postal system? He goes, why would you mail anything? And I'm like, what about my ballot? I thought that's safe, mailing my ballot. He goes, I don't mail anything of value through the postal system. And this was my postmaster in my post office. So why would you do that? They're lucky they found it. All right, coming up, Justine Brooke Murray joins us on The Rob Carson Show.
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0: to the Rob Carson Show. How are you? I am Mary Walters sitting in for Rob Carson. I'm with you again tomorrow and tonight, 6 o'clock, I will be on Newsmax 2 on the Ed Henry Show, and that is on YouTube as well. So if you are one of those people who's watching on YouTube right now, you can go to YouTube and you can just type in Newsmax 2 live, the number 2 live, and it'll come up. And you can join me 6 o'clock. So probably like 6:05 on the Ed Henry Show. Right now, joining us on the Newsmax hotline is Justine Brooke Murray. She's a media personality. You can follow her on X at Justine_Brooke with an E on the end of it. You need the E on the end there. Justine, welcome to the Rob Carson Show. How are you?
1: I'm doing well. Thank you for having me.
0: Of course. So I just wanted to get to some of these news stories because there's just so much going on news-wise. And, you know, it's hard to get to all of it. So I thought this is a perfect opportunity to get to all of these news stories. One of them is, I don't know if you've heard about this, but Marjorie Taylor Greene put out a picture. She shared a picture on X that was taken at Tucker Carlson's cabin in Maine. And it shows her and Tucker Carlson and Thomas Massey and Joe Kent, who's the former head of the U.S. National Counterterrorism Center. Now, these are people that have all fallen out with Donald Trump. So these are, you know, they're on the island of misfit toys now. And the one thing they have in common is we hate Donald Trump. And she put a caption on the photo that says, "We said no more foreign wars and we meant it and supported Donald Trump because he made that promise. But he's betrayed us all. Our commitment is America first for all Americans, right, left, and center. The movement has begun." Now, Kent on Tuesday evening was on with the Young Turks and said that their group has been trying to get Tucker Carlson to run in 2028. What do you make of this?
1: It's almost as these guys were all Islamo-communists or part of the Red-Green Alliance all along. Joe Kent, he was a Bernie Sanders voter. He voted for him in the 2020 Oregon Democratic primary. A lot of them, in fact, I think almost all of them were previously at some point Democrats, and Democrats quite recently. So it just goes to show, if you take the names away, if you take the Marjorie Taylor Greene name away, Tucker's name away, and then you take the names away from everyone on the squad, and you mix up everything that they say, it's almost as if it's coming out of the same person's mouth. It's coming from the same side. And I like to call it the uniparty of evil, because they are willing to throw the West, throw America under the bus to Islamists. They always talk about, well, we just don't want foreign wars. Well, it never really stops there. It doesn't stop, especially when they go on the Young Turks, which is very much so pro-Islamist. You've got Hassan Piker saying America deserves 9/11, dressing up as Mao. So, of course, when they're aligning with those guys, it's pretty evident.
0: Yeah, it's just so interesting how people who fall out of favor with Donald Trump, they get so heard about it, right? Like who was the one? Who was the woman who during the first administration? And she was on the black woman, very pretty. She was on The Apprentice, and she wound up being in his orbit and then betrayed him. And her name starts with an O. I forget what her name is. Anyway, she's another one. But you hear these people, and they're damaged afterwards. I don't know if he does this to them, or there's something about it. It's almost like a weird form of TDS.
1: I think for the most part, in order to have that level of TDS, there has to be something wrong with these people to begin with. I've heard stories about how Tucker Carlson was always a bit of a joke, and of course, where he worked, it was, you know, it wouldn't always show up on air. But of course, when they go off independently, they say all these different things that maybe they didn't say in their previous broadcasts. Sometimes it's because their career is dwindling. I would say that this is happening to, of course, this happens to Candace Owens. Their career is kind of going down the drain, so they feel the need to grift to the other side or completely just go off the wall with these insane conspiracies to the point where they're stooping as low as to blame Erica Kirk for the assassination of Charlie and to basically sound like they're the leftists cheering on Charlie's assassination. That's how far they will go for attention. I think all of these people are entertainers and actors. They certainly act like it. And it kind of reminds me of when a child celebrity goes off the rails. You know, there was something, maybe they weren't raised right. Maybe they didn't get enough love. Or maybe they received too much love from their parents. Just like these leftists, these sheltered leftists, they're just attention deprived.
0: Yeah. It-

0: And to me, it's a very, very interesting. The Donald Trump effect on mental health, I think, needs to be studied for many, many years, because there are so many people who just lose it, and it's so personal to them when it comes to Donald Trump. It's very weird. But I don't think we see Tucker Carlson as a presidential candidate in 2028. Do you?
1: I see him as much as a candidate as Don Lemon thinks he's a candidate. They both think they're Don Quixote. They can dream about the impossible feat, and they can make themselves martyrs for the rest of their lives, but it just seems to be a cope for them.
0: You know, speaking of Don Lemon, and I don't know if you know this, and I'm putting you on the spot, and it's okay if you don't know it. What's going on with this case against him? Like, isn't he supposed to be, like, in front of a judge at somewhere along the line? Doesn't he have a trial coming up for what he did in that church with those other protesters?
1: He's supposed to. I do remember when he was arraigned, Newsbusters, the Media Research Center, we covered that, particularly the fact that he went and turned around and tried to make himself some kind of victim of censorship, because he joined that mob that stormed the church in Minneapolis. And they interrupted people as they were praying. And the mob that he joined, they were so, I don't even want to call them radical anymore, because I do believe it's the mainstream position of the left. But they acted like Maoists, where they shouted in these kids' faces. They shouted in the faces of these children who were there with their parents praying on a Sunday. And Don Lemon, he preached this. He thought that his First Amendment right was being violated because he couldn't go and violate the First Amendment religious right of these people praying, and he still believes that. So right now it seems to be almost in limbo. Like, we haven't really heard much about what's going on there, but it's really just coming from his mouth. Well, he'll go on these broadcasts and just complain over and over again about the same thing. Oh, the Trump administration is targeting me.
0: Right, exactly. He said, because he has to be a victim. Victimhood is the highest level you can attain on the left, and he needs to be a victim. Coming up, I want to talk to you about government-run grocery stores, because I have a story for you out of Chicago about some government-run grocery stores in Chicago, and maybe what that portends for New York's government-run grocery stores. That's coming up. We're with Justine Brooke Murray on The Rob Carson Show.
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0: Welcome back to the Rob Carson Show. I'm Mary Walter sitting in for Rob Carson. And on the Newsmax hotline, we're joined by Justine Brooke Murray. You can find her on X at Justine underscore Brooke with an E on the end of it. I want to talk about these government-run grocery stores. Chicago has done this. Several other cities have as well. But what's interesting, Chicago spent $13.5 million on the stores, and they are estimating Mondani's government-run grocery stores to cost about $70 million. Like, they could get everybody a Costco membership, and it would be less money. But the Chicago ones are on the brink of collapse because a store called Save-A-Lot, they terminated their licensing agreement with the stores that are operated by another by an organization called Yellow Banana. Why can't they name these things normal? It's a retail platform. And so they closed. So now they're on the verge of collapse because they say, guess what? It's shockingly unsustainable.
1: Shocker. Eventually, as Margaret Thatcher said, I believe, eventually you run out of other people's money. But it's a failed attempt for the government to rig the system. The costs are just, they're always going to be shifted elsewhere. It's always going to be there. It just goes to show they're a fantasy idea of free stuff. It never comes into fruition.
0: Right, exactly. And so the city spent $13.5 million on these stores. Again, they could have given people, they could have given them memberships to BJ's or Sam's Club or something like that and probably saved money on it. They were meant to address food security and availability and what the city deems food deserts. But this outcome should really come as no surprise, according to Bryce Hill, who is the director of fiscal and economic analysis at Illinois Policy. He said, what we're seeing, particularly in New York and Seattle, are proposals to having the government actually, what happens is they artificially lower the prices because they use general revenue funds to supplement it. So they're not really, they're lowering the prices, but artificially. And so they're ignoring the market, and you can't do that. And also, they run out of money in the general fund to make up the difference. Plus, on top of it, there's nothing to prevent people who aren't poor from coming into these stores. There's nothing to prevent people from out of state coming in. There's nothing to prevent people from buying in bulk, and everybody sells and reselling it in their bodega, their little corner store, or literally on the street, because everybody in New York now, apparently you don't need a license or anything for food anymore. They're cooking on the side of the street. They're doing all sorts of stuff. So there's nothing to prevent that. So how is this sustainable at all?
1: It's not, but the authoritarians, the people who want power, they really don't care. Like, they'll advertise this stuff as like a cushy utopia. But I watched on Fox News the other day as the so-called DSA, Democratic, which isn't Democratic, he's basically a communist. He was this lecturing man bun, and he runs New York's DSA chapter. And he goes on to explain to Martha McCallum when she asks, well, like, what's going to happen to the bodega owners and those hardworking people on the streets when the government comes in with their so-called free grocery stores and puts the little guy, the little bodega owner, out of business? And you know what that guy said? The lecturing communist, he said, well, that's just too bad. He's just going to have to deal with it. That's just them's the brakes, essentially, which, wait a minute, I thought this was supposed to be the party of the working people.
0: Well, maybe that guy could learn how to code.
1: Exactly. They always love to complain when we tell young people, Zoomers, to to work hard, to try to get a better job, to learn skills. But then they're the ones who are actually the ones who are just telling everyone to just basically screw off.
0: Yeah, and the part of the problem is too that is noted here, is that the taxes in some of these places are notoriously high. And because of those high taxes that are imposed by cities and states, mostly the cities, it makes it very difficult. Commercial property in Chicago, for instance, is taxed at 250% more than residential property, so it makes it tougher for businesses to operate. Chicago's total sales tax, which also applies to groceries. So they tax your food, and it was increased August 1st. Sales tax on food is 10.5%. So what do they expect?
1: Right. It kind of reminds me of how California Newsom keeps bragging about, oh, we have the best economy here in California, but also it's the number one in homelessness, number one in poverty, number one in unaffordability. But he's going to still preach about this the phony statistics that, well, California's economy is great. Yeah, except that most of the people living on the streets are the ones living in California and these other blue cities.
0: Yeah. Lastly, I want to talk to you about marijuana use because we had very quickly here. Marijuana use is now surpassing cigarette use in the United States in popularity in the last year. I've got 30 seconds.
1: It just goes to show the push for the American and Western malaise. It's always the ones who are complaining about affordability, who are the ones probably smoking the marijuana the most. And you have to get high enough in order to think everything can be free and that we can just simply sit on our butts and, well, let's make marijuana legal and free for everyone and also offer the bums and the crackheads who are crackheads already, let's offer them free government-sponsored crack pipes, which is what they proposed in New York.
0: Right, exactly. Let's just pay for all of it. You know, we want them to be happy. It's absolutely ridiculous. Justine, thank you so much for joining me. You can find her on X at Justine_Brooke with an E on the end of it, Justine Brooke Murray. Have a wonderful rest of your day, and thanks for joining me on the Rob Carson Show. More coming up.
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0: Welcome back. I'm Mary Walter, sitting in for Rob Carson here on The Rob Carson Show. I just wanted to end with a little bit of good news for you. I think this is good news. Senator Tim Sheehy out of Montana has introduced legislation this week that would allow qualified former special ops personnel to carry concealed firearms nationwide under the federal framework that currently covers qualified retired law enforcement officers. Now, Representative Pat Harrigan out of North Carolina introduced companion legislation in the House, but that was back in April. And Sheehy said in a statement, our special operations forces spend their careers protecting the American people with unmatched discipline, judgment, and professionalism. This bill honors that reality by giving qualified special operators the same nationwide concealed carry privileges that's already afforded to retired law enforcement officers. The legislation's findings state that highly trained special ops personnel who achieved expert-level military marksmanship qualifications have demonstrated firearms proficiency. It makes sense. These are like the best of the best. These are some of the best guys you got going, right? And commitment to public service. Of course, they've served. It also states that their service should be recognized without weakening existing safeguards governing firearm possession in sensitive places. All right. To qualify, an individual would have to be a former member of the U.S. Armed Forces who attended a special ops assessment, was screened, evaluated, and selected for qualified training, and was awarded and held a special ops military occupational specialty or skill designator as defined by the U.S. Special Operations Command. Now, it also specifies which form of Navy Special Warfare Service qualify for records or documentation purposes. Those categories, there's a whole bunch of them. I'm not going to read them to you, but there's a whole bunch of them. If you're interested, you can find out. And I would assume that by now, if you're interested, you probably already know if you qualify or not. Qualified individuals would be required at their own expense to meet the active duty standards for qualification in firearms training determined by the state in which they reside, and the qualification would have to be completed no more than 1 year before the individual carries the concealed firearm. They would also have to complete an Attorney General certified concealed carry use of force in society course covering civilian legal duties, standards of reasonable belief, and de-escalation techniques relevant to domestic concealed carry. So honestly, I think this is a great idea. We should have more good guys with guns out there, and women too, than we do bad guys. So we've got a long way to go. We got a lot more time to make up with it. So I like it. I think it's a great idea. I'll be back with you tomorrow. Thank you to Ken and to Brian. I appreciate you guys so much. I'm Mary Walter. 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
8: News this hour from Town Hall. I'm Jason Walker. President Trump signing a pair of executive orders Thursday. They're intended to narrow birthright citizenship and crack down on women coming into America to give birth to their child automatically becomes a citizen. Last month, Supreme Court struck down his bid to end automatic citizenship for youngsters born in the U.S.
9: We had a very unfortunate decision in the Supreme Court concerning birthright. It was close, but a very, very unfortunate decision. So we're making adjustments because it's very unfair.
8: Food and Drug Administration has approved a new flu vaccine for the older set. Here's John Scott.
10: This will be the first vaccine made with the same mRNA technology that was key to ending the COVID-19 pandemic. Moderna, the Cambridge, Massachusetts-based company, says it expects some supply to be available in certain stores soon. The shot is called Emflaciva and is for adults age 50 and older. It offers an additional option among the multiple flu vaccines available, including three specifically recommended for people age 65 or older who are especially vulnerable to influenza. John Scott reporting.
8: A New Mexico court has ordered Instagram and Facebook parent company Meta to pay $567 million to address harms to young people from its platforms. Stock in Elon Musk SpaceX company rose Thursday, even after a number of insiders were freed up to sell for the first time. Investors have dumped SpaceX shares in recent days in anticipation of insiders possibly selling in the first of several lockup expirations. More than 900 million shares became newly available to buy or sell. More on these stories, townhall.com.
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15: 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The heat, it's still on. The extreme heat warning that was supposed to expire on Sunday night has now been extended a third time by the National Weather Service, now until Sunday. Every Reed International Airport, Las Vegas' official weather station, reached 115 degrees this past Saturday. That's the hottest day of the year so far. And while recent highs over the past week have consistently topped 110 degrees, the average daily high for early August is normally around 105 degrees. Forecasters say there will be little relief overnight once the sun does go down. Overnight lows only in the 90s. To help beat the heat, Clark County activating cooling stations at community centers, libraries, and other buildings through at least Tuesday. Those locations and hours of operation, you can find that online at helphopehome.org. Back in jeopardy this week is the 110 streak. That's the number of consecutive days of daytime highs at 110 degrees or more. The current record, 11 days, which happened in July of 2024. With yesterday's high at 113 degrees, the current streak is now 7 days, with the National Weather Service forecasting daytime highs of 110 through at least Sunday. That would tie the record. Last month proved to be the third hottest July on record, with an average daily temperature of 96.6 degrees back in March. Southern Nevada experienced 8 straight days of record-breaking temperatures for the month in the high 90s, and that made it the hottest March in Southern Nevada history. And a new study ranks the Silver State as one of the worst states to move to the new Consumer Affairs ranking, as Nevada as the 6th worst state to come to based on affordability, public safety, economic strength, healthcare, and education. 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
18: 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David Allen Capital. 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
0: And welcome to the Rob Carson Show. How is everybody? I am Mary Walter, sitting in for Rob, and I'll be with you tomorrow as well. Very excited about that. Great show lined up. Ken's done a wonderful job. Joining us later this hour is Michael Charbon. He is Newsmax's Canadian correspondent and the host of the Charbon Report. I love saying that. It sounds so French. We'll talk to him about America's growing acceptance of socialism. As a Canadian, he is quite shocked by this news. Next hour, Lieutenant Colonel Tony Schaefer joins us. We'll talk about Iran. Again, we'll see what's going on there because I don't know if anything's changed. I keep hearing, I think Iran bombed something again. I think that happened. It gets so confusing because, as Blaine Holt said yesterday, it's like the lather, rinse, repeat war. That's pretty much where we are. Just lather, rinse, repeat, and we'll just keep going on and on and on. And then Justine Brooke Murray will be joining us in the last hour. We're going to go over some of the news of the day with her. And I have a lot of things to discuss with you that you can call in on. You can join me at 800-922-6680, 800-922-6680, or you can tag me in a post on X at Mary Walter Radio, which I will open right now on my computer so that I can multitask should you tag me in your post. And good morning to Brian as well. Hi, Brian. Thanks for being here. So I think we worked out all of the bugs in the system with watching the stream on YouTube and Rumble and everywhere else and having the audio. I spent 45 minutes yesterday in an unpaid engineering class to figure out why it wasn't working. So hopefully my free engineering education paid off. And we've got it all worked out. So we'll find out. And by the way, if there are any stations that are looking for an engineer, I am now qualified. Oh, my t-shirt's a mess. Look at that. I have on an old Jimmy Buffett concert shirt, and you can tell it's old because it's too big. And it looks like, you know, they get those, my husband calls them baloney tees. Like guys wear these t-shirts and the necks are like all kind of like too big and stretched out a little bit. And I didn't realize that that's what it looks like, but I'm sorry. That's what it looks like. I probably look a little bit like a slob. I look like a guy. I look like a guy as opposed to a woman who would wear something super nice. I just look like a dude who threw on a concert t-shirt and said, good enough. And here I am. All right. So one of the things I wanted to talk about is I want to talk about this idea about Congress. And I want to know from you, 800-922-6680. Should they be taking this August recess, the Senate, and the House is out for a couple of weeks too. Should they be taking this August recess? This thing goes back to forever. And they got air conditioning somewhere along the line. So there's really no reason for them to be taking this off. So I'm going to go into it a little bit with you, but I want to know from you, should they be taking this recess? 800-922-6680. 800-922-6680, or again, you can leave me a note on X at Mary Walter Radio, all right? So we could do that. Here's my thing. I don't get this time off. Listen to the congressional calendar. You ready for this? So the Senate is only in, the House is not in right now. The House is out the first week in August, September, 1, 2, 3, they're out for 4 weeks. The House is out. They were in the, the House has been out since July 23rd. And the Senate has been in the Senate has been in since July 13th until August 8th. All right. Both houses were in until the 23rd. Then it was just the Senate for a week and a day, two weeks and a day. Then nobody's in session the second week of August, the third week of August, the last week of August. And then the House comes back August 31st, and they're in for 4 days. And then nobody is in the week of Labor Day. Nobody's in. Then the House comes back for 3 weeks. Excuse me, both houses. Everybody's in for 3 weeks. All right. And their weeks, by the way, are only 4 days. Because they have to have a day to travel, because I don't know. They have to have a day to travel. So their weeks are only 4 days. And then October, they're all out again. They're all out again for 1, 2, 3, 4, 5 weeks. They're in for 2 days in October. And they're out the rest of the month. And they're out the first week in November. So this is insane to me. Something has to be done about this. This is a part-time job to them. And they treat it like it's a part-time job, but it's really a full-time job. They work less than you or I do. Could you imagine if you got paid what you get paid? Well, they get, what, $175,000? Can you imagine getting paid $175,000 and you only come to work, like you don't go to work for weeks on end, you know, because they're home and they're campaigning and, you know, they're getting up, they're back with their constituents where they should be. I agree. But you know what? We have the ability for them to work remotely. So why can't they be back with their constituents, listening to them and attending sessions and voting? Why not? And I love that you can vote for someone in absentia. They're not here to do their job, but they nominated me to do their job for them. Can you do that? It's ridiculous. 800-922-6680. And I want to go to cut two. This is Senator John Kennedy. Now, we have heard so far, we've heard from various senators, including, Senator Cruz and others have come forward, and all Republicans, by the way, who say that, you know, people, that we should get the Senate back in here. Everybody should be back here working. And they're like, hey, we're willing to sit here and work. We're willing to do it. But the Democrats don't want to come back. And Thune is not forcing everybody to come back. He's letting them sit instead of debating the Save America Act. Thune is letting them all go on this long vacation. And I get it. Living in D.C. is really expensive on $175,000 to move your family and you have a home back where you are. I totally understand that. Then maybe we need to create dorms for them. Some kind of dormitory living, like little apartments, little studio apartments that they can live in when they're in Washington, D.C., if it's that much of a hardship. Something's got to give, and I don't think it should be the American people and what's important to us. It shouldn't come out of our pockets in that way. We should get full service from people that we elect to represent us, we assume, full time. So here's Senator John Kennedy. I just adore this man and the way he says things. John Kennedy and Tim Burchett are like my two faves right now. Louis Gohmert was my fave, but these two I really like. Also like Chuck Grassley, but these two are the best when it comes to putting things concisely. So here's Senator John Kennedy.
13: I'm prepared to stay here as long as it would take. I've been to a squillion meetings to talk about this stuff that could have been an email. I'd rather have a back alley colonoscopy than go to another meeting. It is time to vote. We're not going to reach agreement.
20: Yes,
13: it's time to vote. That's why God made votes. That's where I am anyway.
0: I'd rather have a back alley colonoscopy than go to another meeting about the work we need to get done. Just do the work. Yes, do the work. Yeah. And this is what they do. They talk a good game. Because if they're just talking, they don't have to commit to anything. And they don't want to commit to anything because they're all cowards. They don't want to be on the record, which is why John Thune is protecting the rhinos in the Senate to get them past the midterm so they can sit in their seat longer. Victor in Silver Spring. Oh my gosh, a voice I have not heard in such a long time. Victor in Silver Spring. Hello, my friend.
21: Hello. It's good to hear your voice again.
0: You too. So how are you?
21: Oh, I'm doing okay. I'm 79 now. And about the Senate. I wish there was some way we could just lock them inside there and not let them go home until they do the job they're supposed to do. Tom Maher used to call the Republicans rubber-legged because they wouldn't do anything that meant anything. And they just play word games with everybody and don't accomplish anything. And I'm really ticked off that the Republicans, they have all this money and they won't help Dan Cox here in Maryland.
0: Yeah, I don't know when they're going to start spending the money. It really bothers me that they don't spend the money in what I think they just write off certain states, Maryland, California, New Jersey, Illinois. They just write off to the Democrats and say, well, we're not going to waste our money there. And they walk away. And I do think there are opportunities to flip some of these seats, except that they don't put the effort into it, whereas Democrats do.
21: Yeah, the Democrats here are going to try and get rid of Andy Harris on the Eastern Shore, redraw the map again. And the Republicans, they're rubber-legged, as I said, and they just sit back and let the Democrats walk all over them. I want somebody with guts.
0: Yeah, we all do. That's why we all, that's why we like Trump so much. But they refuse to. They're very, very afraid. A lot of the Republicans are just, I hate to say it, but there, a lot of them are betas. They, when it comes to actually standing up and doing what's right. And my husband always said the Republicans need more women because they don't care. The women will stand up there and they'll vote the way that, you know, they think is the right way, where they want, you know, they don't worry about getting reelected, and the men do. Victor, what a treat to be able to speak with you. Happy almost 80th birthday. That'll be a big one. Thank you so much for joining me, and I'm glad to hear your voice.
21: Yeah, it was good to hear you. And I remember when we went to Expectations for Meet the Gov People.
0: That's right. That was a long time ago at a station event, and you got all the way there, and we really appreciated you for coming out, Victor. Thank you so much. Have a wonderful weekend, and God bless. Take care. Let's go to, do we have time here? Yeah, very quickly, Greg in New Hampshire. You're on the Rob Carson Show. Hi, Greg.
1: How you doing?
0: I'm doing great. So what do you think about this calendar? They only work part-time.
1: No, just working for 2 weeks out of a month just doesn't get it. And it, you said that the $175,000 may not be enough for living in Washington. You know, when they get elected, they should have to sign a contract that they're going to work. A 4 month, 40 hours a week, just like everybody else. And they need to have a cut in pay, because the average pay probably in the United States right now is probably, what, $50,000, $60,000? That's what they need to be making. And If everybody in the United States does better, then they should get a pay raise. But they shouldn't be getting paid double or three times what other people are making.
0: Well, the average salary in Washington, D.C. is approximately $85,000 a year, but obviously that can vary significantly. I don't have a problem paying $175,000, especially to live in Washington, D.C. I'm okay with that. But we pay for security, not for all of them. Not all of them have security. Only certain ones have security. But live outside of the district. You just don't live in the district. You live outside the district. That's what I had to do when I was working down there. I lived in Maryland, up in Friendship Heights.
1: Well, the dormitory sounds good to me. Right there at the Capitol, and stay there and do your job.
0: Yeah, and some of them were sleeping. I think it was. Oh, what's his name? I can see his face. And he left. He's a commentator over on Fox now. I can't remember his name. But anyway, he used to sleep in his office to save money. That's fine. I don't care if you want to sleep in your office. The offices are nice. That's fine. You know, yeah. Go do your thing.
1: They need to do what they're elected to. And that's to pause and solve things.
0: Right. No, I agree. The Senate gets 5 weeks off after Friday. They're not back in session until the 14th of December. That's insane.
1: That's the biggest bunch of you-know-what there is.
0: Yep, that's a problem. All right, thank you so much, Greg. A pleasure speaking with you, and have a wonderful weekend. Appreciate it. All right, 800-922-6680. I was looking at this calendar, and I was like, wait, I knew they were off a lot, but this is crazy. This is crazy. The rest of us have contracts, and you get X number of days off, and if America's famous for your first year in a job, unless you're like years down the road and a professional and you've established yourself, you get 1 week off, you get 5 days, that's it, or 7 days, whatever it happens to be. And there are certain holidays you get off, and sometimes you can switch them. I worked many, many holidays when I had a full-time job in radio. I worked many holidays, and then I got to take those days later. I got to bank them. But the last 20 years, either my husband or I are working on a holiday. We have not had a holiday off together in 20 years easily. We have 4th of July off this year, but it was on a weekend. But even then, that's dicey because of his job or my job. So I don't feel sorry for them. And actually, I'm a little angry. Should they be working? 800-922-6680, or tag me in a post over on X at Mary Walter Radio. No S, Mary Walter Radio. More coming up on the Rob Carson Show.
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0: You know, with this music, you can tell Rob never did a morning show. Can you imagine playing that in the morning? Everybody would be like, whoa! Jumping out of bed. Oh, dear Lord. His taste in music befuddles me. A lot about Rob befuddles me, but I do adore him. Speaking of music, did you hear about this? The Zac Brown Band at their concert in Fenway Park in Boston on Sunday. They have a song called Same Boat. If you're a country music fan, you've heard Zac Brown's Same Boat. It's from 2021. We're all in the same boat. And before they played that song, Zac Brown announces there were more than 37,000 fans in the ballpark watching the concert. And he says, tonight we're going to do something that even Jimmy, meaning Jimmy Buffett, and oh my gosh, I have a Jimmy Buffett concert t-shirt on. Oh, before I knew he was a limousine liberal. This is a long time ago. It was an old shirt. Anyway, he said, this is something that even Jimmy would say is crazy. I'm buying every single person here a cruise for two people on the boat. This is the biggest giveaway in history, ladies and gentlemen. Then the people who were there at the concert were told to text Same Boat Boston to a special number before 11:59 p.m. in order to claim their free cruise tickets aboard the Margaritaville at Sea, which can be redeemed on select sailings over the course of the next year. And that's insane. You and a guest, just because you went to this concert, you and a guest get a ticket to go on a Jimmy Buffett cruise, the Margaritaville at Sea cruise, anytime in the next year. Select sailings. So you got a bunch of dates. And I would assume they're like not peak dates when everybody wants to go. They're not like President's Day weekend. They're not like, holidays, that type of thing. Off season. And his team, Zac Brown's band, teamed up with the cruise line, which also served as the lead sponsor for their tour, the Love and Fear Tour. The entire giveaway is reportedly valued at nearly $40 million. Well, that seems like a bit much, because, so you had, 74,000 tickets, right? Each 37,000 people in the arena, approximately, and they each get to bring one person, right? So double it, 77 or 4, 3 and 3 or 6, 7, so I was right, 74,000 people, and it's valued at nearly $40 million. Each person's cruise can't, each person's ticket can't be $1 million. That can't be right. That doesn't make any sense to me. But maybe there's more to come. I don't know. Maybe they're going to do it again. Brown and his band now hold the record for the most consecutive sold-out performances at Fenway Park and the most tickets sold in the ballpark's history. Sunday's concert also made for Zac Brown Band's 15th consecutive sold-out show. So kudos to them. Now, quickly. Did you hear that? So, I don't know if you heard this. There's a Florida steakhouse called Class, C-L-A-S-S. Class Soiree Steakhouse. Now, right there, by the name of it, to me, it sounds cheesy. Like, it's trying to be super upscale with the name and everything, and you just know it's cheesy. That's just my first impression. They're in the city of Hollywood, and they are offering nude dining on the first Monday of every month. Yeah, they got the special idea for a stripped-down dinner after a nudist group rented out the restaurant and ate their meal in the buff. $250 if you're a man to eat there, $150 if you're a woman, $300 if you're a couple and you want to partake in this. You get hors d'oeuvres, surf and turf dinner, and a champagne toast. And they give you a robe when you come in, but they say most people just discard the robe. Thank you. No. I can't even eat in my bathing suit. I feel gross. I can't even imagine that. All right, more coming up. 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

0: Oh, I love some special music. Michael Charbon on Newsmax is Canadian correspondent, host of the Charbon Report. You can find him on X at Michael A. Charbon, S-H-C-H-A-R-B-O-N. Michael, thank you for joining me.
1: Mary, it's an honor to be with you on the Rob Carson Show, and also Rob's, you know, nationally syndicated radio listeners, as well as streaming live on Newsmax. I almost fell off my chair when you were talking about a nudist colony eating in a restaurant. I have to admit, my wife and I went to hedonism, and I'm going to tell you, of all the people, including myself and my wife, we were not attractive nude, and I couldn't see eating a meal with people around you with no clothes on.
0: I can't. First of all, you went to hedonism, you dirty, dirty boy.
1: I went there with my wife.
0: I live in the People's Socialist Republic of New Jersey, and we have a state park. They actually have a nude beach in it because I live at the shore, and it's very tightly placed. People who go to it like are very big on, you know, if they see anybody taking pictures, they go up to them. And anyway, so they were thinking about closing it. So when I was working in local radio, I went there and did a report from the beach, but I wore a bathing suit because there's no way. And it's weird for like the first 20 minutes, you know, people walking up at the ice cream truck and the food trucks and it's weird. And then after like 20 minutes, you don't notice it anymore. At least for me, I didn't notice anymore, but I'm uncomfortable eating a meal in my bathing suit. I still have to put like a cover up on or something. Like I cannot imagine eating in the nude. I just can't with other people around me. Oh, I just forget it.
1: It's just, I just have to comment on that because to be absolutely honest, people look much better with clothes on. I think that's why in the late times, they always turn the lights out when you go to bed. There's a reason for that.
0: That's right. Well, they are given a seat cushion and a lap towel when they come in to eat, and they are also given a robe, but most of them refuse it and often get rid of it. And he says it's very popular. What we're doing is special, so we'll see if it survives.
1: Mary, I think it's kind of like just to do something different, to be different and say you're different, because honest to goodness, I don't get the appeal. I mean, I think even Scottish men with the freedom that they have under their kilt, they still have to be careful where they sit.
0: Yes, they do. Although we saw a lot of those kilts at the World Cup, and they apparently wear something under the kilt from what I could see, if the World Cup is any kind of monitor of what's under the kilt. So, Michael, what is the growing socialism in the United States look like from the north looking south? What's your reaction to it?
1: Well, Canadians are shocked. I mean, if you looked at the standard bearer of democracy and freedom, and the standard bearer is America in many ways. I mean, you are, whether you want to admit it or not, are the police force of the world. You come to the rescue to countries who are in need and stand up for democracy and people who are in peril. The United States comes to the rescue. And when you see socialism rising in the United States, from a Canadian perspective, it's very distressing because socialism contravenes everything that America stands for, the American dream, entrepreneurialism, working hard. I mean, it is a unfortunate reactionary position, I think, and many other people also share this view of Gen Z being frustrated with student debt, not many jobs available, but communism is not the answer. And with Mandami being the mayor of New York, it was an absolute shock, and we can see what's happening to New York. So I think there's many Canadians, as well as many other people in the world, who are looking in upon this and can't believe it. Like, what are you doing, America? And let us hope that the Democrats realize that this is something that's going to kill their party. But we just don't get it. It's very confusing, and I don't see where it's going to go in any positive rain, Mary.
0: Well, we have a generation coming up. The under 30 crowd is, and this meme that I love, it says, only in America can a kid wear $175 shoes, sip a $6 coffee, and it's more like $9, and post from a $1,200 phone about being oppressed and claiming capitalism has failed them. And we raised a generation that was very affected by COVID, that was was really the first fully indoctrinated in liberal theology generation. And parents didn't pay attention to what the kids are doing in school because parents are, you know, out working and doing this, that, and the other thing, and didn't have time to pay attention to it. I'm sure they didn't attend school board meetings or any of those things. So it was kind of like the perfect storm. You combine that with COVID. These kids' social skills are really, really, I think, affected by COVID for a really long time. And you also have a lot, but not all, but there's a lot of Gen Z that never had chores, never had to earn money as kids. Like I started chores when I was like in kindergarten. My parents were like, okay, you're a big girl. So I had to like make sure my chores were making sure that my toys were put away, you know, and I had a little chore chart on the basement door, and I got to put a star up for each one that I did. And then I got a reward. So I learned from an early age. And then when we got older, we had paying jobs.

0: or TikToker influencers who are getting paid to be at these, you know, luxurious resorts and carry all these products that are really super expensive. That's not reality. So I think they've grown up with a very warped sense of the world. What do you think?
1: I agree with you 100%. They live in a world of incumbency, as you described, with the shoes, the coffee, and that. And then if they start to live on their own, they say, it's so expensive to eat because you order skip the dishes every day. I mean, I think many of your viewers, I would hope, when we grew up, financial reward was as a result of putting in work. Anybody who's ever worked in the media, be it television or film or radio, in many instances, you would volunteer your time for a long extended period to be able to get some insight. You can call it an intern, as they lovely call it today, but it's paying your dues back then, and you didn't get any money. You had to have a side job to be able to pull it off so you could do eventually what you wanted to do. That initiative does not exist anymore. People think that once they graduate from school, automatically they're going to get a $120,000 job and they can buy their Tesla and their house. It does not work like that. And I think they're having a shock factor. And these are the people that are going to pay into the old age pension for when other folks reach that time. There's going to be a shock. And as we start talking about AI now, where AI is starting to take over those jobs that have less mandatory education and skill set, they're going to be replaced. And you know what they say. I mean, it's happened in China. When you have a large portion of a population who has no motivation and has no way to fulfill their dreams and think they're being screwed, the next thing that happens is that they go to war. So I don't know. It's going to be a grave situation, and I agree with your indoctrination of liberalism in our education system. And I think that's one of the things that the Republicans now are starting to do is to evaluate them. Equal time for equal discussion. You could be a Democrat and you can be a Republican and still have decorum to discuss, but that isn't happening now. I mean, look what person who had the hat on, etc. It's wrong, Larry.
0: The generation that has more information that they carry around with them at the tip of their fingers, right, on their phones, they have the world of information on their phones. We had to go to the library. And I remember when I was really young, we had the Dewey Decimal System with the card catalog. Remember, we had to learn how to do that?
1: Yep.
0: And we had to go, or we had the Encyclopedia Britannica. When I remember being like in grade school and having to write a paper, and I had to go to the Encyclopedia Britannica to write it because we didn't have all the information in the world at our fingertips. And they don't use it. They don't utilize it. And in a lot of ways, they're very ignorant, especially when it comes to history. They complain like, I can't buy a house. So they think the system's stacked against them. I have to work really hard and I can't buy a house because everything's so expensive. And they don't put two and two together that, well, yes, you're paying $9 for a coffee 5 days a week, maybe even 7 days a week. Yes, you're door dashing your food because you get home from the gym and it's really late and you're tired, so you door dash your food and your $20 hamburger is now $55. And they think that mom and dad, like back in the 80s, they think like people bought houses just easily, but I just looked up in 1985, the average 30-year fixed mortgage rate was 12.9%.
1: Those challenges and those self-sacrificing moments that many did in their youth is how their life can be paid off when they got older. And that sacrifice and that concept is lost because everybody wants everything right now. Everybody wants everything nice and clean. I mean, it's a perfect situation is how we are so fortunate to live in North America. Yes, we all pay taxes, and everybody talks about taxes, but you know what? Our garbage gets picked up. The electricity still comes to our house. When there's an emergency, that helicopter that flies up on top is coming to rescue someone and save their life. All those elements, even a full grocery store that takes a risk to fill their shelves because there's people to buy it, is what we appreciate and what a lot of those people don't. I think some of those people have to have that shock and have to realize that one day the bank of mom and dad does not exist anymore, and neither does the socialist aspect of that country supporting everything that you need to make sure that poor little Johnny is taken care of. and

0: I hope they get that message real soon, because the rest of the world is going to go marching on, and they're going to get left behind in a larger, larger gap, Mary.
1: We're going to continue this on the other side. We're with Michael Charbonne. You can find him at Michael A. Charbonne. He's with us on the Newsmax hotline. And if you have a question you want me to ask him, please, you know, hit me up in a tweet on X at Mary Walter Radio, or give us a call at 800-922-6680. More coming up here on The Rob Carson Show.
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0: Welcome back to the Rob Carson Show. We're here on the Newsmax Hotline with Michael Charbonne. He is the Newsmax Canadian correspondent, host of the Charbonne Report, and you can find him on X at Michael A. Charbonne. Michael, we were talking about America going socialist and how mortified and terrified the Canadians are, but my question is, why don't you guys clean up your own mess? You guys are way farther down the road than we are.
1: Yeah, we live in a social democratic society in Canada. That's true. We have embraced certain aspects of social democratic society. We believe in national health care. We believe in no-fault insurance with our vehicles. There are certain things that we have bent to. I mean, a lot of people talk about our medical system. Our system does have some flaws. I mean, the difference is that if I was to break my arm in the United States, the first question the hospital asks me is, do I have insurance? And the second question is, do I have a credit card? And in the end of it all, a broken arm could cost a Canadian with no insurance between $5,000 and $15,000 to have your depending on how bad it is. In Canada, when you go to a hospital, the first thing they ask you is for your medical card, and then the second question is, what color would you like to cast? And also, the final point with that, from the medical standpoint, is someone who's afflicted with cancer or a disease which is debilitating and can kill you and or ruin your life, you won't go bankrupt trying to fight it. And we have that safety net. And that portion of it is some semblance of ease and relief to know that those people, for no circumstances of their own, who caught cancer or leukemia or something terrible like that, that the government will support them and they're not going to go bankrupt trying to get better, Mary. That's where that little kernel comes from.
0: How long does it take to get an MRI to find out if you have cancer?
1: Yes, there are some difficulties with that. That is very true, depending on how it is. But if you go straight to emergency and to the hospital, you'll get it right away. If you're going through your doctor and it's not perilous, it could take a week or two. That's correct. There is those little idiosyncrasies. But I will tell you, when someone is diagnosed with cancer in our medical system, they're immediately plunged right into service so that it can get it as soon as possible. And that life-saving attitude will not make you go broke and have to sell your house and have to gather money from your family and friends to try and save you. And that is one thing that is a hallmark of what Canada stands for. And, you know, I mean, I understand that medicine is a business. We understand big pharma. And there are always blips. Nothing is perfect. But I'm going to tell you, if you or I get cancer in Canada, or a Canadian citizen, you're not going to go bankrupt trying to fight for your life.
0: Well, how in December 2025, Glenn Beck wound up offering to pay for a woman from Saskatchewan surgery in the United States. She was approved instead for MAID. She waited years. She had a very rare thyroid disease. And instead of being able to fix her, they offered her, well, we can kill you off earlier. We can just offer you MAID. And because there was no surgeon where she lived. She has a a rare form of the hyperthyroidism, whatever it is, hyperparathyroidism. And the condition left her depressed. She was regularly dealing with nausea and vomiting. And she could not go to anywhere else. And so they said, well, then we'll just kill you early so the pain stops. And she waited years.
1: If I may just clarify, what MAIDS is medical assistance in death. That system was created for people who have chronic disease, chronic pain, and are looking for an outlet because there is no hope in front, and they realize that the debilitation is just going to get worse, so you make a choice. If a cancer doctor tells you you've got a month left, you make the MAID's choice, and you can say goodbye to everybody in a civilized way and determine your own end. The particular example that you're pointing to, she did have a very rare disease. She wasn't able to go to another city where a doctor was available because it was highly specialized, and MAID's was offered to her if she was unable to do it. So,
0: As she claims that she reached out to a clinic in Tampa, but the endocrinologist in Saskatchewan refused to give her a referral and saying, quote, my last one refused to see me after my surgery and said I was no longer his patient and he didn't care. So he wouldn't give her a referral so that she could go to the one in the U.S. So Glenn Beck went up having to pay for all of this. He treated some physicians about treating her and getting her surgery in the United States.
1: Well, I adore Glenn Beck. I think he's an excellent broadcaster, and I don't in any way defend any of the ill will that came to this woman and the circumstances she had. No process is perfect, but I hope that in the end that she got what she needed and she saved her life. I mean, we do live in a society that likes to promote the negativism of something if they don't like it. And we hope that if something and a circumstance like that arises, that we can rectify it and point out inadequacies in the system. And then that's definitely part of it.
0: I don't mean to be rude, but I gotta let you go because we're up against the clock. Because I could have this conversation with you for another half hour. Michael Charbonne, thank you so much. I'm going to have you join me on my podcast.
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0: All right, coming up on the Rob Carson Show, Lieutenant Colonel Tony Schaefer joins us. We'll talk about what's happening in Iran, if any progress is being made. That's next on the Rob Carson Show.
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10: News this hour from townhall.com. I'm Jason Walker. Longtime lawmaker showing progress in his bid to return to work.
11: Kentucky Republican Senator Mitch McConnell says he's leaving a rehabilitation center and will continue his recovery from home. The 84-year-old former Senate Majority Leader was first admitted to a hospital almost 2 months ago. McConnell disclosed weeks later he fell and was undergoing physical therapy. He gave no specific date for his return to the Capitol, but...
10: Here's the latest now on that missile testing, the most recent one from North Korea. Karen Chamis has the latest.
12: South Korea has said...
11: at Donahue, Washington.
4: An unidentified projectile towards the water off its east coast. The move is the latest in a string of weapons tests by North Korea this year. South Korea's military did not identify the type of missile, but said the launch took place on Thursday. It comes as North Korean leader Kim Jong-un continues to focus on enlarging the state's nuclear and missile arsenals. Experts say Kim wants international recognition as a nuclear state in order to demand the lifting of economic sanctions. I'm Karen Shemes.
10: Well, new executive orders are now targeting birth tourism and citizenship rules.
12: President Trump signed executive orders limiting automatic citizenship in specific cases after a Supreme Court decision blocked a broader effort.
13: We had a very unfortunate decision in the Supreme Court concerning birthright. It was close, but a very, very unfortunate decision. So we're making adjustments because it's very unfair.
12: The orders target birth tourism, certain foreign diplomats, and members of designated terrorist groups. Willie Nelson, The White House.
10: And also from the White House, the Trump team is making plans now to go about overhauling Head Start. This is more news, townhall.com.
14: Just hearing the word IRS can make people break out in a cold sweat. 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The good news is Legal Tax Defense has been successfully negotiating with the IRS for more than 15 years. 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
15: 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The heat, it's still on. The extreme heat warning that was supposed to expire on Sunday night has now been extended a third time by the National Weather Service, now until Sunday. Every Reed International Airport, Las Vegas' official weather station, reached 115 degrees this past Saturday. That's the hottest day of the year so far. And while recent highs over the past week have consistently topped 110 degrees, the average daily high for early August is normally around 105 degrees. Forecasters say there will be little relief overnight once the sun does go down. Overnight lows only in the 90s. To help beat the heat, Clark County activating cooling stations at community centers, libraries, and other buildings through at least Tuesday. Those locations and hours of operation, you can find that online at helphopehome.org. Back in jeopardy this week is the 110 streak. That's the number of consecutive days of daytime highs at 110 degrees or more. The current record, 11 days, which happened in July of 2024. With yesterday's high at 113 degrees, the current streak is now 7 days, with the National Weather Service forecasting daytime highs of 110 through at least Sunday. That would tie the record. Last month proved to be the third hottest July on record, with an average daily temperature of 96.6 degrees back in March. Southern Nevada experienced 8 straight days of record-breaking temperatures for the month in the high 90s, and that made it the hottest March in Southern Nevada history. And a new study ranks the Silver State as one of the worst states to move to. The new Consumer Affairs ranking has Nevada as the 6th worst state to come to, based on affordability, public safety, economic strength, health care, and education. 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
18: American people, coming to you from the city where the West begins, Fort Worth, Texas. One of the greatest controversies to come out of World War II was whether the dropping of the atomic bomb on Japan was necessary to bring about the war's end. Here to tell the story is Ken LaCourte, host of the popular YouTube channel Elephants in Rooms. Let's take a listen.
19: It is an atomic bomb. It is a harnessing of the basic power of the universe. The force from which the sun draws its power has been loosed against those who brought war to the Far East.
20: All war is a crime, arguably. But the best thing you can do in a war is to end it.
19: Let there be no mistake. We shall completely destroy Japan's power to make war.
21: 2, 1.
22: In the early hours of August 6, 1945, the world changed forever. An American bomber dropped a single bomb over Hiroshima, Japan. It unleashed a force the world had never seen, and in seconds, the entire city was destroyed. Buildings vanished. 100,000 people died. It was the most horrific weapon ever used on humanity, and 3 days later, the United States did it again. The question is why? Why the second bomb within a relatively short amount of time? Was it necessary, or would Japan have surrendered after realizing the devastation of the first attack? Was it really about scaring the Soviet Union? We'll look at the layers of strategy, hope, fear, and anger in the last hours of World War II. The United States was slow to enter the war. The country was still in an isolationist mood, still bitter about World War I, which killed over 100,000 Americans. Now, I've read a lot of history, and I still can't easily explain what World War I was all about, beyond the assassination of Archduke Ferdinand and a whole lot of treaties. What was clear, though, was that it didn't solve any problems, and 20 years later, Europe was at it again. The mood in the U.S. was to let those people deal with it. But everything changed on December 7th, 1941, with the Japanese attack on Pearl Harbor. It killed almost 2,500 Americans and instantly united a divided nation. Within days, hundreds of thousands of Americans volunteered for the military, with some enlistment centers staying open 24 hours a day. There were stories throughout the country of guys being rejected for service and then killing themselves out of disappointment. And fighting this war against the Nazis in Japan, Americans didn't see it as a bunch of archdukes fighting over some disputed land. As America plunged into the Second World War, this was seen as a fight against clear-cut villains, tyranny, oppression, and the darkness that threatened to engulf the world. And after years of bitter fighting, the U.S. had turned the tide against Japan. Massive bombing raids pounded Japanese cities, factories, military installations, laying the groundwork for an invasion. Japan was on the losing path, but America's path to victory was going to be bloody. We should look at the last major battle, the Battle of Okinawa, because it gave a grim forecast of what an invasion of mainland Japan would actually cost. It was a rugged island and a stepping stone to the Japanese mainland. The battle was a glimpse into hell. 13,000 Americans killed, 70,000 wounded. For the Japanese, almost the entire garrison of over 100,000 men fought to the death. Another 100,000 civilians on the island were killed, many by mass suicide encouraged by the Japanese military. America's island hopping strategy was met with fanatical defense. Every battle came at a horrific price, showcasing the Japanese determination to fight to the last man for their homeland. Operation Downfall, the plan to finish off the war. They estimated American casualties from 220,000 to several million, and estimated Japanese military and civilian casualties from the millions to the tens of millions. Against that backdrop of slaughter and the promise of even bloodier invasion was the Manhattan Project. It was the greatest scientific gamble of wartime, costing the equivalent of $30 billion and used 130,000 workers. Officials hoped it'd be more than just another weapon, but one that would end the war. President Roosevelt had hoped the bomb could be used against Germany, whose scientists were also working on nuclear weapons, but he died about 2 weeks before Hitler killed himself. And it wasn't until he became president that Harry Truman even learned about the Manhattan Project. Before they had working bombs, officials debated how they would use them. Some of the Manhattan Project scientists argued for a demonstration over a desolate area, but that was rejected over concerns that it wouldn't be convincing enough, or that a dud might embolden Japan even more, or that they might even move POWs to where the bomb might explode. Dropping multiple bombs was initially proposed a year beforehand by Rear Admiral William Purcell, who thought that two or more bombs would be required to shock the Japanese into surrender. The first one would show the bomb's power, and the second would let Japan know that the U.S. had a stockpile that could easily destroy their entire country. It was all theoretical, though, until President Truman got word that the Trinity explosion in New Mexico was a success and that the U.S. was a nuclear power. He'd only been president for 3 months. Now, by all accounts, Truman made the decision to use the bombs relatively quickly and decisively. He never wavered or publicly questioned that decision in his entire lifetime. In fact, Truman's go-ahead order for nuclear bombs didn't even get into the details of how to use them. They didn't even require the military to get approval for later bombings. Truman wrote in his diary, "This weapon is to be used against Japan between now and August 10th. I have told the Secretary of War, Mr. Stimson, to use it so that military objectives and soldiers and sailors are the target and not women and children. Even if the Japs are savages, ruthless, merciless, and fanatic, we, as the leader of the world for common welfare, cannot drop that terrible bomb on the old capital or the new. He and I are in accord. The target will be a purely military one." Nevertheless, the vast majority of deaths in Hiroshima were civilians.
18: And you've been listening to Ken LaCourte tell the story of the bombing of Hiroshima and Nagasaki and giving us a context for all of it, and in riveting fashion. The numbers were clear. These were the estimates of lives to be lost if we kept going, the Americans. Not just our lives, our men. When we come back, more of the story, the horrible and important story of the bombing of Nagasaki and Hiroshima, here on Our American Stories. 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
18: And we continue with our American stories and the story of the bombing of Nagasaki and Hiroshima. Here to continue with the storytelling is Ken LaCourte, host of the popular YouTube channel Elephants in Rooms. Let's continue with the story.
22: After the bombing, there was shock and confusion within the Japanese high command. A city's instant obliteration was unprecedented, and a breakdown of communication with Hiroshima also slowed information down. They first didn't believe that the U.S. had the technical ability to build and deliver an atomic weapon until they sent scientists to Hiroshima who confirmed it. Truman announced it to the world.
19: A short time ago, an American airplane dropped one bomb on Hiroshima and destroyed its usefulness to the enemy. In their present form, these bombs are now in production, and even more powerful forms are in development. It is an atomic bomb.
22: The United States continued its tactic of dropping leaflets over cities to speak to the citizens, and now they told them about the atomic weapon. The leaflets warned that the U.S. had the most destructive explosive ever devised by man and told the Japanese to evacuate their cities. U.S. radio broadcast a similar message into Japan every 15 minutes, stating that more cities would be destroyed. But Japan hadn't been defeated in 2,000 years, and they weren't going to give up easily. In the Japanese Supreme War Council, some advocated surrender, while others argued to continue the fight. They hoped to hold out until the ground invasion began and inflict so many casualties that they get a better settlement that might leave their government in power. The U.S. also intercepted a message from Admiral Toyota, who believed that no more than one or two more bombs could be prepared quickly. He argued for a fight to the last man. The American general saw no reason to wait. Nagasaki was destroyed 3 days later. So why that second bomb? Why so quickly? The stated reasoning from Truman and military leaders has been consistent and clear. They say they wanted to end the war quickly, likely saving hundreds of thousands of American and Japanese lives. None of Truman's generals advised against using the bombs, although later some would express regret. Admiral Bull Halsey said later that the bomb was an unnecessary experiment. They had this toy and they wanted to try it out, so they dropped it. Truman's chief of staff, Admiral William Leahy, first predicted the bomb would be a dud, then after the war said it was of no material assistance. Admiral Nimitz and President Eisenhower also criticized its use, again, after the fact. During the war, though, the concept of shock and awe ruled the day. America had only two nuclear weapons. It had never dropped one from a plane, and one of the designs had never been tested at all. They believed they'd need a massive psychological blow before the Japanese would even consider surrender. Now, one theory that became more popular in recent years is that the second bomb was to show the world, especially the Soviet Union, the full power of the U.S. arsenal. The U.S. relationship with the Soviets was breaking down after the fighting in Europe stopped, and there was a fear that the Soviet expansion was already underway. Initially, the U.S. had welcomed Russian help against the Japanese, and Stalin had declared war against Japan 2 days after Hiroshima. To some, The purpose of the quick timing of the second bomb was to send a clear message to the world of American supremacy and a way to stop the Russians from meddling in post-war Asia. Now, with the hindsight of the Cold War and the nuclear arms race, that seems somewhat obvious. There was a huge benefit to America having nuclear weapons and a willingness to use them. On the flip side, though, there's no evidence of it in historical records. No meeting notes or diaries or memoirs showed that this was a factor. It definitely may have been a bonus factor, but Truman had laid out a plan to defeat Japan as quickly as possible. The military totally supported that notion and implemented it. And no one wasted any time anywhere. They actually dropped the bomb on Hiroshima just 3 weeks after the Trinity test. There was also the possibility that Japan could get its own nuclear bomb. It was a concern, but not as worrisome to the top brass as the Nazis' nuclear program had been. America knew Japan was trying, but it had no real idea of how far along it was, and we still really don't. The Japanese nuclear program was led by Yoshio Nishini, and their nuclear research lab had about 100 researchers. Now, there's a little-known story that after Germany surrendered, one of their submarines surrendered in New Hampshire. On board was 1,200 pounds of uranium oxide, bound for Japan, where they might be able to use it in a nuclear program. There were also two Japanese officers on the German sub, and they were allowed to commit suicide instead of turning themselves in. Later, after Japan's surrender, the U.S. Army found and destroyed 5 Japanese cyclotrons, which could help convert uranium into a bomb. But there's another factor that we have to look into as well, anger and hatred. There was an increased hatred towards the Japanese that started with Pearl Harbor and increased as Japan fought. You can't understand World War II without a clear idea of how horrific it was, of how horrific Japan was. Now, they've been pretty mellow recently, but Imperial Japan was a militaristic, racist, murderous regime every bit as bad as Nazi Germany. There was an Asian Holocaust that we hardly ever hear about, but the Japanese military murdered tens of millions of people in China, Korea, the Philippines, Singapore, and Indonesia. In Nanjing, China alone, they killed hundreds of thousands of civilians and buried them in mass graves. There were tens of thousands of rapes. In fact, the Japanese essentially mass-produced rape. They literally created thousands of comfort stations where their soldiers could rape native women, they say as many as 200,000 women in conquered countries. And they treated their prisoners of war worse than any country in modern times. Torture, starvation. It's estimated that about a third of American POWs died while in Japanese captivity. That compares to about 4% of POWs dying in Nazi captivity. The Japanese military used live humans as target practice for recruits, bayoneting the ones who weren't killed outright. The human experiments they did at Unit 731, sometimes called the Asian Auschwitz, should have been unthinkable. As bad as anything that a human could think of to do to one another, they did there. You can research that one at your own risk. And there are hundreds of documented examples of cannibalism of defeated soldiers. These weren't driven by hunger, but by team-building exercises, supervised by their commanders. The world hasn't seen war like this in our lifetime, and killing a few hundred thousand Japanese to end it wasn't seen as excessive in 1945. In fact, a 1945 Gallup poll right after the war showed that only 10% of Americans disapproved of the decision to use nuclear bombs. And no one was happier about it than the 140,000 prisoners held in Japan, especially because many of them knew that there was a kill-all order, where most or all of them would be executed if an Allied invasion got near Japan. In some cases, those plans were actually carried out, but the Nagasaki bomb and the sudden Japanese surrender prevented most. And even after the Nagasaki bomb, the Imperial Council vote to surrender was a 3-3 tie. It wasn't until the Emperor, for the first time in a generation, abandoned his ceremonial role and personally broke the tie, ordering Japan to surrender. Even then, the next day, some senior officers staged a coup to take control of the government and continue the fight. Despite the odds, they had a sense of honor that placed death above surrender, and they wanted to fight it out to the end. They seized parts of Tokyo and even burned down the home of the prime minister before being defeated. So Truman and his generals said that they needed that second bomb to bring a timely end to the war. And in retrospect, it looks to me like they were right. Today, far removed from the horrors of that war, it's easy to come to some different judgments and see different motives. But the more I researched it, the more I understood that decision, and the more that it seemed to make sense.
18: And a terrific job on the production and editing by our own Greg Hengler. And a special thanks to Ken LaCourte. He's the host of the popular YouTube channel, Elephants in Rooms. That's Elephants in Rooms. And go over to that page, you won't stop
0: learning you won't stop listening and watching. And what a story that he told here. You know, there's a lot of revisionism, looking back in time at what someone might have done at a different time. But the time was then, and the data and the facts on the ground were rough. Truman had to make a decision and made the decision quickly and simply because he had done the math, he had done the numbers, he had seen the estimates, and he'd seen the nature of the enemy and seen the nature of, in the end, mass suicides even by women and children. This is a very different kind of fighting culture, and Truman had to do very different things to end the war. And even after the two bombs are dropped, there's still a split vote in the high command of the Japanese military to carry on until the last man, and not just the last man, the important point here is the last man, woman, and child. And the American people were asked and polled on this. Only 10% disagreed. And that's the poll that matters most. How we feel about it all these years later, having lost nothing, having paid no price. I know my mom lost her only brother. And that's removed from me, but I still remember. The story of the dropping of the nuclear bombs on Nagasaki and Hiroshima here on Our American Stories. 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
0: And we return to Our American Stories. Up next, a story on the trailblazing woman who's lived her life to the fullest. Here's our own Monty Montgomery to get us started.
35: Rebecca Cubby Hall is a firecracker. She's been mayor, in the army, a teacher, and at one point owned a liquor store, which is important for some context in regards to the story she's about to tell. Here's Cubby.
36: My sister in St. Louis has always been religious. And I went to St. Louis years ago to visit with her, and they were going to church. And their church was a big old, old building. And I was shocked, because I thought they'd be in one of these big fancy cathedral type things, but it wasn't. It was an old building, but it had a big congregation. And the Sunday school class was on alcohol, drinking. And I thought, boy, I've been set up here. And then the sermon was on selling alcohol. And I knew I'd had it then. And I was sitting right next to my sister. And I let it go on and on. He went on and on and on. And pretty soon I just stood up. I said, may I say something? Yes, you may. Well, I wound up talking 20 minutes, and I couldn't find any place to shut up. I said, you know, God says he didn't want you to mistreat your body because you belong to him. I said, look at the people in here. They're all too heavy. Their teeth need repair. I just went on and on and on. And so finally, I sat down, and they clapped. And the preacher thanked me for doing that. So when he finished his sermon, and I sat right next to my sister, and she didn't say a word. And so when he was finished, I thought, boy, I've got to get out of here. And I rushed back to the door, but he beat me back there. And he grabbed my hand and patted it and patted it and thanked me and went on. And I stood right there and shook hands with every person that came out of that church. And then we went to my sister's house, and I got punished there.
35: Cubby was born in August of 1934.
36: It hasn't been many years ago that I had lived longer without electricity than I had lived with it. And my grandfather homesteaded, and then he had brothers and sisters and my dad, and they kind of cut it up and let everybody have a piece of it. And my dad, they gave the old farmhouse. He was born in there. I was born in that farmhouse. And when I was born, my dad worked on the highway. And he had a team of mules, and he had to leave. And of course, he couldn't come home every night because they'd be too far with mules to come. But he always told my mother, take care of the cub bear, and that's how I got the name Cubby. And right next door, we had what we called a garage. But it had Dad and Butcher. And we always took the bladder of the pig and cleaned it good and blow it up and use it for a... It lasts for weeks. You use it for a volleyball and what have you. And we had chickens. And we always had chicken for lunch on Sunday. And we'd go to church. But before we went to church, it was my job to get the chicken ready early. And I'd go catch a chicken and put a board across its head and pull its feet and pull its head off and hold it down and sometimes let it flop around. But I had hot water out there and scald it, you know, and pluck it. And then I'd take it in the house after I got it cleaned and after we washed it real good. Mom had let it soak in salt water while we went to church. But that was always my job. And that was just, there was nothing to it. Just grab that chicken and take care of it, and off we'd go to Sunday school then. But I wasn't the only one. Everybody around here did the same thing. And we went to town on Saturdays. But you let it snow. But we went town on Saturday because in town, in Neosho, they had a truck with a big wire barrel on it, and they had everybody's name in it, and they'd pull out a name, and they got a $100 bill from the merchants in town. So we never did miss Saturday, but we never did get $100 either. But we always, Mom always packed a lunch, and we went in the big spring park to eat it. It was a good life. But I will have to say, I was always a straight F student, grade school through high school, and I mean F. I was real bashful, couldn't talk or anything. But when I started high school, freshman year here at Neosho, I had a teacher, Mrs. Dorothy Fall, who realized that I wasn't just a moron, and she asked me if I would come in on my study hall period and clean her room, and she would tutor me while I was doing that. Well, I was happy, and she had the cleanest room in school because I knew how to clean. But anyway, later on, after I got old, I ran for the city council and really won. And Bob Hayes ran that same year. And when our first council meeting, they elected me mayor pro tem, and Bob was mayor. And then Bob, I'm sorry to say, had the audacity to have a heart attack that night and could not be on the council anymore. So I automatically became mayor of Neosho. And then after the first term, I was elected mayor the second time. And that's when we had that big tornado. And my teacher, Dorothy Fall, whom I loved, she and her mother lived at the corner of Kodiak and Norway. And they were both killed in that tornado as it came through there. And I was always so proud that she lived to see me become mayor because she brought me out of the dust, I'll tell you. She was a wonderful woman. And that's probably the most exciting thing I ever did.
0: And you've been listening to Rebecca Cubby Hall tell her story. Born in 1934, lived a long part of her life without electricity. To give you a context that there was life before us here in this great country. Take care of the cub bear, her father would say to her mother. That's how Cubby became her nickname, and it stuck. And by the way, when asked to go get the chicken before church, it did not entail a trip to Kroger or Piggly Wiggly or Ralph's. It meant get the chicken. And anyone who lives a rural life knows what that means back then. When we come back, more of this unique and original voice, but not so unique to you who live out in parts of this great country that live like this and live in the rural parts of the country especially. More with Cubby Hall's story, Trailblazing Woman, here on Our American Stories.
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7: And we return to Our American Stories and our story with Art T. Burton on Outlaw Cherokee Bill. When we last left off, Art was telling us about how Bill turned to a life of crime after committing an attempted murder after a fight. Bill would soon link up with the Cook brothers. And that's where things went even further south. Let's continue with the story.
8: It originally was known as the Bill Cook Gang, and Cherokee Bill became the worst element of that gang and the most feared member of that gang. The gang was made up of white, black, and Indian, for the most part, youth, young men. The size of the gang would change over the months. Some men would drop out, some would join. The original members of the gang were Lyon Gordon, George Sanders, and Henry Munson, all black Indian freedmen, Curtis Dason, Jess Snyder, Elmer Chicken Lucas, who were white men, and Sam Verdigris Kidd, Mac Williams, Jim French, and Bill Cook were Cherokee mixed bloods. So it was a very diverse gang.

The boldest and most brazen robbery by Cherokee Bill and the Cook Gang occurred on the day that the gang robbed the Lincoln County Bank in Chandler. There was a barber named J.B. Mitchell who was sitting in front of his establishment and cried out, "The Daltons are in town. They're robbing the bank." Cherokee Bill hollered for him to shut up, and Mitchell rose up from his chair. He was still hollering. And Cherokee Bill took his Winchester rifle and shot him at 200 yards. After Cherokee Bill shot the barber, there was approximately 100 gunshots fired by the gang after they robbed the bank of $107.50. The gang rode west of town

0: and they rolled into a timber, and they had a gunfight. Once they got into the timbers, one of the members of the gang was captured by the posse, and the rest of the gang escaped into the hills. October 9th, the gang split up. A few followed Bill Cook, and the rest of the gang went with Cherokee Bill. On the night of October 22nd, 1894, Cherokee Bill and three outlaws looted the small town of Watova. The gang robbed two stores and the post office of $400. Cherokee Bill took the first storekeeper as a hostage to the second store and then took the two storekeepers to the post office. A few days later, Cherokee Bill robbed the town of Tallala. Bill started on one end of the main street and robbed every business on the street. And then him and his gang rode out of town. In my research looking at gangs, this is the only time where I've known outlaws to go into towns and start at one end of town on Main Street and rob every business on Main Street. This is unprecedented. Cherokee Bill next struck at the small cattle town of Lenapaw in the Cherokee Nation, not far from the Kansas border. The money and valuables amounted to $600, which was a lot of money back then because the average wage for a person could be $100 a year. So $600 was quite a bit of money. A man by the name of Ernest Melton from Paris, Texas, was working across the street at a restaurant. When they heard shots being fired, they all rushed to the window to see what was happening. Cherokee Bill glanced at the window and saw Melton staring at him. And just for nothing at all, Cherokee Bill took his Winchester rifle and shot Melton in the head, killing him instantly. After this robbery, the federal court at Fort Smith, Arkansas, put up a $1,300 bounty, dead or alive, on Cherokee Bill. The scheme to catch Cherokee Bill was plotted by U.S. Marshal George Crump and Deputy U.S. Marshals Bill Smith and George Lawson. And they were very dedicated to trying to bring Cherokee Bill in. They say Smith and Lawson found out that Bill was sweet on the niece of former Deputy U.S. Marshal Ike Rogers. And they met with Rogers and devised a plan for Cherokee Bill to be invited to Rogers' home while his niece, Maggie Glass, was there. Rogers procured the assistance of a good friend, another Cherokee freedman named Clint Scales, to assist with the capture. On January 29th, 1895, Cherokee Bill arrived at Rogers' home, and he spent a good part of the evening visiting with Maggie, who he truly had a crush on. Then he played cards with Rogers and Scales all night up to 4 o'clock in the morning. All the time, Cherokee Bill kept his Winchester in his lap and never gave Rogers a chance to surprise him. At breakfast, it began to appear as if the plan was not working. After eating, Ike sent Maggie to a neighbor's house to buy a couple of chickens. Bill decided he wanted to smoke and leaned over the fireplace to light his cigarette. Rogers seized the moment, hit Cherokee Bill over the head with a fire stick. The blow knocked Cherokee Bill down, but not out. Rogers and Scales fought Bill for 20 minutes until they were able to get a pair of handcuffs on him. Cherokee Bill was finally captured. Even after they got the handcuffs on him, Cherokee Bill was so strong he broke the handcuffs. But Clint Scales had a double-barrel shotgun and kept the gun on Cherokee until they got him to the town where they met up with Bill Smith. Judge Parker, the hanging judge, as people like to call him, said Bill's the worst criminal that he'd ever come before his bench. And Judge Parker was there from 1875 to 1896. So he's seen a many a bad outlaw. Bill was indicted for the murder of Ernest Melton. He pled not guilty. And he was represented by a defense attorney named J. Warren Reed, who was one of the top defense attorneys that worked the Fort Smith court. Cherokee Bill was found guilty of murder, and June 25th, 1895 was set as his execution date. But lawyer Reed found 14 errors in the trial proceedings and appealed to the U.S. Supreme Court. Judge Parker issued a stay of the execution date so the Supreme Court could look at the appeal. And on July 26, 1895, someone smuggled a pistol into the jail for Cherokee Bill to attempt to jailbreak. At 7 p.m., the jail guard Campbell Eoff and guard Lawrence Keating entered the part of the jail known as Murderer's Row, where they kept people who was being incarcerated for murder. And it was the responsibility of Eoff and Keating to ring the prisoners in for the night. Paper was jammed in the keyhole to lock the row of cells to keep it from locking, and Cherokee Bill jumped out of his cell and told them to throw up and give me that pistol. Instead of obeying, Keating reached for his own revolver and Cherokee Bill shot him instantly, and it was a fatal wound. A 15-minute gunfight ensued with no further injuries, but also no resolution. Henry Starr, another Cherokee who was in jail for murdering a deputy U.S. Marshal, offered to speak to Bill and get his gun. The guards agreed, and Starr took his opportunity and went to Bill's cell and convinced him that it was useless to continue. I guess Cherokee Bill thought about it for a while, and he eventually gave his gun over to Starr. Supposedly, Starr had made some comments that Cherokee Bill's mother would not be very happy about the circumstances, and that was one of the things that convinced him to give up his gun. But now he had another murder charge on him. The trial lasted 3 days, and Judge Parker set the new execution date as March 17, 1896. On his execution day, Cherokee Bill showed no sign of fear. While standing on the gallows, he was asked if he had anything to say, and he replied, "I came not here to talk, but to die." He's buried not far from his companions, Jim French and the Verdigris Kid. His niece stated that Cherokee Bill probably would have had a different life if he had an opportunity to get a better education. Very similar to the day where many people who fall into a life of crime probably would have had a different outlook on life if they had got better education. Cherokee Bill is pretty much analogous to Billy the Kid, but they've made, I guess, somewhere in the area of 50 movies in Hollywood about Billy the Kid. There's never been a movie made about Cherokee Bill as yet. But Cherokee Bill became the most famous outlaw in the history of the Indian Territory.
1: And a terrific job on the storytelling by Monty Montgomery. And a special thanks to R.T. Burton for sharing with us the story of Cherokee Bill. His book is Cherokee Bill, Black Cowboy, Indian Outlaw. Pick it up at artburton.com. And by the way, what a thing he managed with the Bill Cook Gang. Because it was the first integrated gang. We had blacks, whites, and Cherokees of mixed blood and pure, all in the same place causing mayhem. He splits up and ends up, in the end, facing Judge Parker. He was found guilty of murder. On execution day, his final words were, "I came here not to talk, but to die." The story of Cherokee Bill here on Our American Stories. 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
13: News this hour from Town Hall. I'm Jason Walker. A Democratic candidate in Wisconsin under heavy fire right now for her comments concerning President Trump.
14: DSA-backed state lawmaker Francesca Hong, who is running in the Wisconsin Democratic primary for governor, is facing sharp criticism after saying it's about time we 86 Trump. Hong has called for violence against ICE, turning Wisconsin into a sanctuary state, and abolishing police and prisons. Hong claimed the comment was just restaurant slang, but critics say the language was reckless and dangerous given the multiple assassination attempts on the president. Willie Nelson, The White House.
13: President Trump is moving to curb eligibility to birthright citizenship, signing not one but a couple of executive orders after the Supreme Court rejected an earlier attempt last month. White House Deputy Chief of Staff Stephen Miller.
15: The idea that people come here pretending to be a tourist, pretending to be a visitor, saying they want to go to Disneyland, they want to go visit a monument or go to a national park, but the real reason they're here is to have a child, to make that child an automatic citizen, leave our country, and then have a U.S. citizen child. It gives them access under this broken system to welfare benefits, ultimately to the voting booth, and all the other rights and privileges that belong solely to Americans. So that practice of birth tourism is, as of the signing of this order, hereby banned.
13: Authorities say the man charged with starting one of the wildfires near Spokane actually planned that crime for weeks in advance and researched when the weather would be best for starting the fire. Boyhood home of Apollo 11 astronaut Neil Armstrong up for sale in Ohio. Current owner is asking $430,000. It's where Armstrong grew up and made model airplanes. More on these stories at townhall.com.
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13: The head of the military in Myanmar is visiting neighboring Thailand. BBC's Jonathan Head is there and files this report.
17: Ever since he launched his coup, Min Aung Hlaing has been an international pariah, accused of crimes against humanity and of destroying Myanmar's democracy. Now Thailand has invited the coup leader for a two-day official visit, a decision criticized by human rights groups as giving legitimacy to a brutal military regime. The Thai government argues that it must re-engage with Myanmar to address problems along their shared border. But there's also a recognition that Min Aung Hlaing's position has become much stronger thanks to the support he's had from China.
13: We're just getting word right now out of Thailand, a school fire, a high school. Apparently officials do say there have been deaths and injuries. Again, a school fire in Thailand. Breaking news and analysis, townhall.com. Ford is introducing a mid-size electric pickup that's under $30,000.
18: It's the Ford Fathom, starting at about $28,000, as Ford looks to offer an affordable model in a market full of pricey electric vehicles. While the automaker didn't show off what it will look like, the Fathom will have a standard range battery, 5 seats, and Ford's Blue Cruise driver assistance, as well as Apple Maps integration.
13: Meta says one of its artificial intelligence models accessed the internet on its own and hacked another company. It's just the latest in a series of disclosures about AI models going rogue. OpenAI and Anthropic have described cases of AI models going beyond human beings' instructions to access the web and in some ways finding other companies' digital security. More on these stories, townhall.com.
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22: 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Gary McNamara and Eric Hurley talk about everything from politics to social issues and news of the day. 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
23: We are Red Eye Radio. He is Eric Carly, and I'm Gary McNamara. Good morning.
0: Hello.
23: Here we are to a Friday.
0: Hey, happy Friday, everybody.
23: Football. When was that? Was the Hall of Fame game happened yet? I don't even know. I know football's going to be starting here very, very soon. I haven't been paying as much attention. Yeah, because not that I get to watch a lot of games during the year. Sunday's a work day for us, and it just has become impossible for me to watch much football, anymore. But normally I pay a lot of attention to see what goes on at training camps.
0: Yeah.
23: I just haven't this year. Just been swamped with a bunch of other stuff. But the real American sport begins now. I'm just trying to tick off soccer. What is it?
0: Hmm?
23: Maybe that, you know, the person, that listener who told you one time that I look like a tough guy.
0: You know, yeah, yeah, they commented, yeah.
23: There is that mean part of me,
0: right,
23: that just wants to, for some reason, because you and I've talked about it before, to argue what's the best sport or the best music is really an exercise in futility. people like what they like. Right?
1: Yeah, right.
23: You know, it's not like some of the other issues we talked to where right. there's a right and a wrong.
1: Yeah.
23: But why do I get so much enjoyment out of getting soccer fans angry by saying things like, soccer sucks! Where it really doesn't suck, but yeah. What is this need in me to irritate other people when it comes to sports?
1: I don't know. My wife asked me that about me the other day. What's this need you have to irritate people? Huh? What? Huh?
23: Well, it was. I have to tell this story. It was. I had a small pool party last week. Had my chosen daughter, her husband, and her kid over for a swim party.
1: Yeah,
23: and she's 30. I think her husband's 30 or 31.
1: Okay, they're kids.
23: Yes, they're kids.
1: That's how old I was when I started working here.
23: And so, of course, when I'm back at my pool deck, tunes are always playing.
1: Yeah.
23: Yeah. And I said, well, we'll turn on something you guys, and you know what they all like, and they were talking about, which is all the music, and that, you know, it's like a Lady Gaga song came, oh, she's just, and I'm like, okay. And then a bunch of other stuff, and I'm like, okay. And I said, you know, everybody likes their own kind of music, even though this sucks. And then
1: Well, there's a lot of music that sucks. Quite frankly, let's go over the list.
23: Well, you and I love watching Rick Beato on YouTube, and
1: oh, yeah.
23: He's into that thing now about how much music sucks. No, but what he talks about is not just music sucks, why it sucks
1: because of how it's made,
23: right?
1: Exactly. You know what the songs are about and what they. You know, and the features of a song or the presentation of a song, and he gets into he's a professor, a teacher of music, mm-hmm. somebody who has studied music. He's got a formal education in music, and then also has experience, years of experience as a producer, as a writer, as a musician. So he knows what he's talking about, but he makes these solid points. A great follow, Rick Beato, Beato. On YouTube.
23: Yeah.
1: He'll joke sometimes. He goes, oh, look, I don't want to come off. He's a couple of years older than me. He says, I don't want to come off, you know, as the old guy going, oh, today's music is horrible. And he will go through some songs. He'll say, okay, here's today's, or right now, here's the top Spotify songs. But he'll give recognition to, like, and he'll go, no, that's a good song.
23: Yeah, he will.
1: It may not be what he listens to. But he does recognize, and there, you know, that's the thing. Over the years, Will, you and I, like Lady Gaga, you know, it's all the jokes made about Lady Gaga. But if you look at her musical skills, Pink, same thing. I mean, she's a far left liberal. I've actually seen her in concert when I took my daughter to see NSYNC. She opened and crushed it. Her band is amazing. She's a unbelievable performer.
23: In fact, the one guitarist did he go from Pink to Five Finger Death Punch, or was that the other guy?
1: I don't know if it was him or the drummer.
23: I forgot which one. And so I mean, they basically, that was the music for what do they call it? Hired hands.
1: The hired guns,
23: the ones that actually make an artist sound fantastic, and they're the ones that can party and get drunk.
1: They're pros.
23: Because if they mess up, they're the ones that get fired.
1: Yeah.
23: I'll make a simple thing. You know what, for me with music, there's two things. And I think it comes from, you know, my father, as I told you, was absolutely, growing up during the 60s, the counterculture just drove him crazy.
1: Yeah.
23: So music, everything else. So all we had in our house when we were kids, Bach, Beethoven, Tchaikovsky, Strauss's waltzes, John Philip Sousa's marching bands. That's it.
1: Yeah.
23: That's it. That's the only thing allowed in was classical music. And I realized the classical music has a ton of repetitive hooks. You know, da-da-da-da, da-da-da-da, da-da-da-da-da-da. You know, and you think it's because people talk about, and they can people can get snobby about classical music, but it has repetitive hooks all the way through it.
1: Yeah.
23: Not all classical music does, but the things that most people do have it. There's one thing with popular music is a hook, which is great, but I love great hooks with what I call counter rhythms, where you can actually hear the, you know, the singer, the guitar, mm-hmm. the bass,
1: mm-hmm.
23: all playing different things, but it all works together.
1: Yeah. And that's
23: what I love.
1: Some of my favorite artists, and sometimes it's not even a genre that I listen to, but these artists that I respect greatly, you understand that each member of the band has a part. Maynard from Tool actually was talking about that, that, you know, each of the members of that band, they have their own parts. And
23: yes.
1: If you listen to their music and dissect it, even if you don't really care for that kind of music, and dissect it, what each of them are doing, you know, Danny Carey on drums, he's unreal. And it's all of them, the entire band is incredible. But if you think about that, the best bands, the best groups always had that, and it wasn't always formulaic. It, in fact, quite often is not formulaic.
23: Yeah, I've always referred to it since I was like 18. Somebody says, what do you like about music? And I said, the counter rhythms.
1: Yeah.
23: Nobody's has ever used that term. That's the only thing that came to my mind, where everybody's doing their own entire thing. And you're right, it can cross a ton of different genres, but still, a great hook is a great hook. I still love a great hook.
1: Yeah.
23: You know, you go back to the 60s, I love a great hook. Well, you know, you look at for example, the Wrecking Crew.
1: Yeah. Right.
23: The Wrecking Crew were talented the music that they were doing.
1: No, they...
23: But they knew how to make great hooks.
1: Totally underrated at that time because they really weren't promoted. They weren't really the artists, but they were the power behind the artists. And I saw an interview with Jim Peterik from Survivor.
23: Oh,
1: and,
23: yeah.
1: And he wrote...
23: Oh.
1: I forgot. He wrote... Vehicle for Ides of March.
23: Oh, really?
1: He was in that band. And he wrote it for his wife, who he's still married to today, by the way. And he talked about, he got this call, this band Survivor that he had started. He got a call, and it was on his answering machine, because back then, that's where you left your messages. You know, hey, this is Sly Stallone. Hey, why don't you give me a call? I got to talk to you about something, you know? And it was actually Sylvester Stallone. And he said, I want you to write a song for my movie. I'm doing Rocky III. I need a song. And so how they put together Eye of the Tiger, but the hook in the song Eye of the Tiger has been around, I mean, since then, and still, and Peterik mentioned this. He said, new generations, it just takes off over and over again because it just has that hook. Dun, dun, dun. You know, he talked about it. It was... You know, and he said it was just one of those songs that really had that lasting power.
23: Jim Peterik does a great song with one of my favorite female singers of all time from Trans-Siberian Orchestra, Chloe Lowry.
1: Oh.
23: Called Prom Night in Pontiac.
1: Oh, wow.
23: It's a pop song.
1: Yeah. Yeah.
23: And you would look at that and you would say, who is this woman? I mean, because it's much more of a pop tune, but with a rock thing and basically her operatic voice. Which is incredible. But yeah, I some of the stuff he's done outside of Survivor where he brings other artists in is just superb.
1: Well, it's, you know, Stallone calls him and says, you need to redo, you need to make lightning happen twice, a miracle happen twice for the next movie. And we need a Survivor song just like Eye of the Tiger because it was so big. You know, it was so catchy. It was so big. It was everywhere. And so they did Burning Heart. Now, they had Jamie as the new singer who sounded like the first singer who had vocal issues and had to leave the band. But that song also just, boom, became a huge, huge hit. You know, that's the thing is that these writers, Beato sat down with Billy Joel. That's an amazing interview. It's an amazing interview. Just talking about the process of all these songs and what was going through his mind. And, you know, and it was like, wow. I these creative people that do this and then have the talent. Because he's playing all this classical stuff at the beginning. He's playing all this classical piano. It's like, what?
2: Oh, yeah.
1: I mean,
2: some of the obscure stuff. You know, for me, when I got into adult contemporary radio and how I always had to play She's Always a Woman to Me in 78, I just got so sick of that song. Yeah. Especially the lyrics where they said, she takes care of herself. And I was like, well, that should be a minimum standard.
1: Hygiene, I would think, would probably just be a minimum standard.
2: Yeah, I don't think that's something that you need to bring up in a song. I mean, that's a given. As you said, minimum hygiene should be just a natural basic requirement.
1: I would think so.
2: There's so many talented, the talented musicians out there. I mean, like, for example, with the one disappointing thing about Prince is I don't think that the world ever got to see, except in short bursts, what an incredible guitar. In concert, they probably did.
1: Yeah.
2: But I mean, in general, the popularity of his records did not show what an incredible guitarist he was.
1: When they were recording, the night they were recording We Are the World, the Grammys were going on, so they were putting everything together, Quincy Jones and Michael Jackson getting everybody together. And it's, if you're from the, you know, that era, it's you heard that song far too often. But it's this big deal to get all these artists in one room. Waylon Jennings, it took too long because it took them all night. They did it after the Grammys and all went in the studio and did it in one night. And they had called Prince because he was in town. And they said, you know, we want you to be on the record. And he goes, okay, great, but I want to play guitar. And they were like, well, no, this is a, you know, we need your vocals. And he goes, nope, I want to play guitar. He goes, I'll do vocals, but I want to play guitar. I want to have a guitar part in it. And they were like, that's not what the song is. And okay. And so he said, nope, turned it down.
2: Wow.
1: I saw him the other day, a clip came up on YouTube. He was 19 when he first appeared on American Bandstand. 19.
2: Wow. Oh, yeah, I've seen the video. Man, he's so shy. Now, I never saw Prince, but I will get to see again his intellectual property lawyer.
1: Mm. Oh, yeah?
2: Who's lead singer and writer of the...
1: Oh, yeah, yeah.
2: Of the Ocean Blue.
1: Right, yeah, yeah.
2: Who was also...
1: He's got a full-time... That's a full-time gig. Just doing that,
2: yeah. And he still makes new albums.
1: I just recently learned that they don't allow Prince tribute bands.
2: Yeah,
1: you can do a cover song, but you can't be a full time Prince tribute artist.
2: David Schetzel of the Ocean Blue,
1: is
2: his intellectual property lawyer.
1: Yeah,
2: which is interesting. If you talk to him, he doesn't really want to. Doesn't get into long conversations about both professions.
1: Right.
2: But they still produce new albums and everything else, and they got a loyal cult audience.
1: Yeah, yeah.
2: I'm one of them.
1: Yeah.
2: We are but the whole point is, though.
1: So you're in a cult?
2: Exactly. The whole point is you can't, even though I did miss the Scientology grand opening of their new thing in Clearwater the other day.
1: No.
2: Yeah. But the point is you really can't judge sports and music, but football is so much better than soccer.
1: Oh, that's a fact.
2: We are Red Eye Radio.
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0: We are Red Eye Radio. He is Eric Carly, and I'm Gary McNamara. Welcome and good morning. Coming up following the bottom of the hour. You know, we had played the audio cut earlier where Bernie Sanders said, I don't know anyone who was against defund the police.
1: Yeah, right, Bernie.
0: What is he taking?
1: Yeah, what's
0: and I asked that question because remember 2020?
1: Mm. Oh, yeah.
0: And everything that has happened since then?
1: Oh, yeah.
0: He doesn't know anyone. Now, is Bernie Sanders telling the truth or do communists lie?
2: I'm going to take the second one.
1: For 500, Alex?
0: Yeah. Yeah. I mean, that's one of the things. And
2: I'll just say this. His pants are on fire.
0: Granted, we've been doing this for a very, very long time. But don't you think the first rule of politics should be don't say anything that is contradictory to what everyone knows is the truth?
2: Yeah.
0: That is self-evident.
2: Exactly.
0: If something is self-evident, do not take the opposite opinion.
2: If you know that they know the truth.
0: Right.
2: Why would you try and lie to somebody if you know they know the truth?
0: Right. Because when it's self-evident, it means they know absolutely what the truth is.
2: Yeah.
0: And so when Bernie Sanders comes on and says, I don't know anybody who's against defunding the police. My God, the entire Democratic Party was just a few years ago, including Bernie Sanders.
2: Like, here's an example of my personal life. I'm walking through the kitchen. My wife will say, you know, just who ate all the Oreos? And I go, I don't know. But if she comes to me directly and says, did you eat all the Oreos? I already know she knows the answer.
0: Exactly.
2: I can't lie to her.
0: Right. You can't lie. But wouldn't you think, and Bernie Sanders, I believe, is older than I am. I mean,
2: he's older than everybody, I think.
0: Or do you just not care? Do you actually? But the only way you would do that is you know it's a lie. You know that some people know it's a lie, but you think the people, your base, are such idiots where they'll buy anything. It has to be.
2: No,
0: there can be no other reason for that.
2: Yeah.

0: With SRN News, I'm Jason Walker. Shares mixed in Asia while oil prices gaining just a little bit over 1%. China reported exports growing at a slightly lower level, but still robust in a pace of about 24% in July on strong demand for electronics and other high-tech gadgets. New York Mayor Zohran Mamdani might have wished he had just stayed home. He's been booed off stage as he began a speech at a New York City police event on Staten Island. That borough is where many firefighters and police officers live, and it's highly Republican. Democratic candidate for governor in Wisconsin under fire after saying President Trump. She says, it's about time we 86 Trump. Those are the words from candidate Francesca Hong. SRN News.
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12: And thank you.
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12: We're always there for you, is what we're saying.
11: Exactly.
12: We're the station that cares.
11: Exactly. See, now it's self-evident we don't, so... No, yeah. But when I was talking about Bernie Sanders, you know, stating that he doesn't know anyone who is against defunding the police, where basically it's has been a mainstream opinion of the Democratic Party since really 2020. So that's 6 years since the summer of 2020. That's been the narrative. Mm-hmm. Defund the police. Remember the whole thing of, well, what we need are social workers on the street. And then it has evolved into now with police and prisons. Well, when we get rid of poverty, there will be no need for police, or there will be no need for prisons because there will be no crime. Well, we all know that's ridiculous. That's another argument they're making that nobody buys into. You got to do what U.S. House nominee Chris Rabb said on Hannity the other night, mm-hmm. and Jonathan Turley caught it. He said on Hannity last night, what you do is you bring up an argument like this, that people might have to research a little bit of it, which, of course, Turley does constantly and just blows the guy away. But here it is. And this is where you have to assume the people that you are talking to are complete idiots, don't do any research, believe anything that you say, and you can sell them anything. House nominee Chris Rabb insisted that the founding fathers, the framers, had no idea, the founding non-gestating parents had no idea of what policing was, and thus abolishing prisons is just part of the evolving meaning of that term. So... The founding non-gestating parents had no idea what policing was. There was no concept of policing. Is that true? As Jonathan Turley said, absolutely absurd. In the 1600s, colonies organized the night watch forces that were the precursors to formal police departments. The British governor also enforced criminal laws through their own forces. Constables were prevalent. The ultimate example is John Morton, who served as a local county sheriff and justice of the peace from 1757 to 1774. He signed the Declaration of Independence.
12: Uh-huh.
11: So they come up with a scenario that, well, you know, in history, beginning of this country, there was no concept of police forces. So really, it's something that we created that we need to get rid of because we're using the founding fathers argument that hopefully we'll be able to convince Hannity's audience that if the founding fathers didn't have police or didn't consider police, well, then we shouldn't have it now.
12: Right.
11: Except it's completely and totally inaccurate. False.
12: Yes.
11: Now, I don't know if I can call it a lie because Chris Rabb may be completely just an ignorant, stupid human being.
12: Yeah, right. Yeah.
11: To try to make that case. The other thing that I saw Turley wrote, though, that was also great yesterday.
12: Mm.
11: Let me see. I'll find it here in a second. Because this is another thing that you'll hear from Democrats now. We've been talking about how Democrats are going to form. We talked about how Republicans are forming their arguments. Also talking about how the Democrats are forming their arguments for November.
12: Mm.
11: goes, CNN Abby Phillips corrected a guest, said, I will say El Sayed did not and does not support defunding the police. When she was confronted by CNN's own reporting that he called for defunding the police, this was her response. Well, I think that the question that I'm fundamentally asking is, by dredging up the sort of wedge issues of 2020, are you missing the point? And Turley says, well, the point is he called for defunding the police. It may be a wedge issue when a candidate wants to return to the state of nature. This is the same reporter who dredged up an attack line against Bernie Sanders in the presidential debates and made Sanders repeat his outright denial of the allegation by Elizabeth Warren that he told her no woman could be president. And so the entire, so that's what they're doing now. They'll make, she'll make something. Oh, he doesn't support defunding the police. Well, yeah, he said it in 2020. Oh, so now you're dredging up something he said in 2020.
13: Yeah.
11: As if
13: yeah.
11: because he said it in a particular year.
13: Right.
11: An abstract year that yeah. Democrats first brought it up, that it has no bearing on today when she said he does not support defunding the police. It's dredging up. You're dredging this up.
13: So I guess we're going to the past.
11: Right.
13: Yeah, you said it recently. Yeah, that's the past. Unreal. But that's what they do, though. Well, you know, they did it. Who was it? Was it Jayapal? Listening to parents whose children were killed by illegal immigrants.
11: Oh.
13: This is the fourth time we've done this.
11: Oh, my God.
13: Can we, basically, can we move on?
11: Yeah.
13: And then on the Fauci thing. I forget the ranking member that said it. He said, listen, we want to focus on the future, not the things from the past. And I'm screaming in my mind. Well, actually, I said it to the television as I'm watching it. I said, if you can't learn from the past, you're going to repeat the mistakes of the past in the future. That's what this is all about, making sure this doesn't happen again. Getting to the truth, you learn. And this is what they, but this is their tactic. Oh, so you want to dredge things up. Oh, so you want to go back to the past. Things are in the past. Really? Okay. I got two words. January 6th. Ready? Go. And this is, you know, this is, exactly how they operate. It really is. No, you know what it is? This is like a really failed attempt by a teenager.
11: Yeah.
13: Son, hello, I'm your father. And I noticed that you came in real late last night, like 2 a.m. Dad, are we going to just sit

0: asked. This is who did? Was it Mitch Hedberg or somebody? I forget who it was. Said, "Oh, this is a picture of me when I was younger." Well, technically, every picture of you is a picture of you when you were younger.
1: Yeah, exactly.
0: If you say it, just picture a teenager saying the same thing to their parents.
2: That's the argument right there. I mean, that's how you settle the argument.
0: Yep. You sound like a teenager making a weak excuse. I mean, they've done it with everything. Spending. To raise the debt ceiling. Well, just because we raised the debt ceiling another $100 trillion.
1: That was Obama.
0: Yeah. Doesn't mean we're going to actually
1: use it.
0: Dad, just because you give me a credit card with a $10,000 limit on it doesn't mean I'm going to spend $10,000. Come on, Dad.
2: Look, not that politicians haven't said absurd things before, but really, to me, Obama's image was the tribalism was so great. I mean, I really believe that's where the modern tribalist movement started, was with Obama.
0: You know what? That's a great point.
2: I really think that's where it's. I'm sorry. I'm not saying that there isn't tribalism and hasn't been towards Trump. But and I'm not saying that tribalism disappears pretty quick. The tribalism for Obama is not where it was, back then.
0: Right. Yeah.
2: But I do believe that's where it started. And I believe that he thought he could just say any stupid thing, because I do believe the tribalism depends on the politician believing that the people that support him are complete ignorant idiots who have no critical thinking skills at all, because who would say that?
0: Right.
2: When he said that, just because we're raising the debt ceiling doesn't necessarily mean you're going to spend it. For example, if you have a credit card and the bank increases your credit limit,
0: mm-hmm.
2: does not necessarily mean you're going to spend it. Well, that's apples and oranges.
0: Yeah.
2: I don't have the obligation. Many people don't have the obligations that the federal government has. We know. And how do we know it? Based on experience. Every single time they've come to raise a debt limit, we've reached the debt limit. Every single time.
0: Yes.
2: Every single, not okay, 98% of the time, but 2% of the time we don't. Every single time.
0: Yep.
2: But that, again, depends on you believing that you can say, it's like when Obama said that the reason there are no jobs are because of the ATMs. Remember that?
0: Oh,
2: genius.
0: My gosh. Wow.
2: That genius statement.
0: Did he say that like on GMA or the Today Show? Like on the, I don't know why I seem to think that he said it on a national broadcast morning show. But you and I just pick that apart,
2: but it's the same thing that and I know I saw our buddy Richard, who's sending me something that has almond flour in it. I think he's sending me low carb baked goods.
0: Oh, okay.
2: Because he heard us talking about my type 2 diabetes.
0: Yeah,
2: it's supposed to come today. I can't wait to get it.
0: Well, nice.
2: I hope it's not. You can still have almond flour though, and still have a lot of carbs. So, but we'll see. Well, I'll just make it, and whatever it is, it's probably going to be a baked good. I'm hoping so. I'll eat it in very, small amounts. But he said it. You know, when it showed that, they're not seeing the job layoffs they thought they would see with AI. The companies are still hiring, and he said the exact same thing that we have said. History has shown that every time there's even been a massive increase in productivity. For gosh sakes, I mean, going from agriculture to an industrial economy, you moved. Remember, you had, as they call it in capitalism, the creative destruction of probably, 95% of jobs over a 60 or 70-year period?
0: Yeah.
2: Because we were 98% farming.
0: Right.
2: And now it's like 3%.
0: Right.
2: And maybe it wasn't that great over that time. Maybe it was.

0: 130 years where you had that change. Because now what is it? Farming's what? 2%, maybe 1%? It used to be 98.
1: Yeah.
0: So, I mean, you had massive job destruction in there, but then way more massive job creation. And we saw, for example, post-World War II, when you think about the job creation after World War II that brought all women into the, well, more women into the workforce. There's more women, I think, in the workforce now than men, I believe.
1: Yeah.
0: There's more women than men right now. And the baby boom, that's not going to happen again.
1: No, it's not. And we've got a very low birth rate.
0: Right. And so all that brought in, you know, still handled the incredible growth. But the futurists were saying the same thing. All jobs are going to be destroyed. We're saying the same thing now. What is, and we're saying, well, because of the incredible productivity, well, they're talking 10 to 20% over a couple of decade period.
1: Right.
0: It will change a lot of things, but why is the assumption that it's going to destroy all the jobs when massive increases in productivity have not in the past? We are Red Eye Radio.
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0: We are Red Radio. He's Eric Carlin. I'm Gary McNamara. Did you see that story in Fox News about that Canadian woman that was here illegally and allegedly the deputies discovered 12 fake IDs? Why do you have 12 fake IDs? I read that and went, are you just trying to stay in the country illegally, or is there something else going on here? It was in Hillsborough County.
1: Yeah.
0: July 29th, body cam showed the deputy stopping a vehicle in Tampa because its taillights and taglights were not working. She identified herself as a different name than who she is.
1: Huh.
0: Initially told the driver or the deputy she had a driver's license but did not have it with her. Didn't have a driver's license, nothing, but 12 different fake IDs.
1: But 11 of them were New York City library cards.
0: Oh, then she can get free groceries.
1: That's right.
0: Okay, okay. Or cheaper groceries.
1: Yeah.
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17: News this hour from Town Hall. I'm Jason Walker. It has always been said, politics, a dirty game, and this pretty much proves it. Wisconsin Democratic gubernatorial candidate under fire for her comments about President Trump. Francesca Hong says, quote, "It's about time we 86 Trump." She's also called for violence against ICE, turning Wisconsin into a sanctuary state, and abolishing all police and prisons. President Trump signing two executive orders intended to narrow birthright citizenship and crack down on women coming to America just to give birth so their child automatically becomes an American. Last month, the Supreme Court struck down his bid to end automatic citizenship for kids born in the U.S.
11: We had a very unfortunate decision in the Supreme Court concerning birthright. It was close, but a very, very unfortunate decision. So we're making adjustments because it's very unfair.
17: FDA approving a new flu vaccine for older folks.
18: This will be the first vaccine made with the same mRNA technology that was key to ending the COVID-19 pandemic. Moderna, the Cambridge, Massachusetts-based company, says it expects some supply to be available in certain stores soon. The shot is called Mflaciva and is for adults age 50 and older. It offers an additional option among the multiple flu vaccines available, including three specifically recommended for people age 65 or older who are especially vulnerable to influenza. John Scott reporting.
17: Well, police now say that a man who's been charged with starting one of the wildfires in Washington state actually planned that crime for several weeks. He did a lot of research to find out when the weather would be best. We're actually starting a forest fire. More on these stories, townhall.com.
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17: Vice President J.D. Vance pushing back against those claims that say he's anti-Jewish. Vance telling the Salem Radio Network and host Hugh Hewitt the criticism is unfair and that he will work to more clearly explain his relationship with Israel.
21: There are some Israelis who are just so used, at least some people in Israeli media, who are so used to politicians just taking as a given that America and Israel always have shared interests. When I think the reality is that we often have shared interests, but we don't always. And I don't think that makes me anti-Semitic, and I don't think it makes me anti-Israel. I just think it makes me honest.
17: Trump administration plans to overhaul Head Start, the education program for children. Now, Department of Health and Human Services says the changes would encourage more local decision-making by eliminating federal regulations. townhall.com. The United States suspends government operations in a western Mexican state, including the USDA inspections required for avocado exports. Here's Jennifer King.
22: The U.S. announced it has suspended government operations in Michoacan. The cartel-plagued state in Mexico, which is the leading exporter of avocados to the U.S. because of a threat to U.S. interests.
23: Una suspensión temporal.
22: Michoacan's governor, Alfredo Ramirez Padola, says there's been a temporary halt to avocado inspections there to safeguard workers due to recent extortion arrests. That will disrupt avocado exports. When you think of the danger in Mexico from organized crime, you might not think of U.S. government fruit inspectors, but besides trafficking drugs, cartels also make money through extortion, including of the avocado industry. I'm Jennifer King.
17: Offshore wind company reaching a $1.2 billion settlement with the Trump team to walk away from projects under development in New York, California, and Louisiana. More on these stories.
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2: 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Gary McNamara and Eric Harley talk about everything from politics to social issues and news of the day. 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
3: All across America, we are Red Eye Radio. He is Eric Harley and I'm Gary McNamara. Good morning.
5: No, you're Shamrock.
3: I'm Shamrock.
6: Hey, we don't discuss business here on the program.
5: I did a new promo for it yesterday.
3: All right.
5: You can find it on my X page at Gary Red Eye One.
3: And the promos are just, it's a mockumentary about the, is it a comedy? Is it supposed to be funny or do you?
5: Well, there's some comedic stuff. I mean, the thing I did today was supposed to, well, we did a couple of takes and we liked the one where it was more comedic.
3: Okay. Yeah.
5: Where I threw some a little bit of comedy in it, but
3: right.
5: No, it's basically the tension, the whole premise of it. And again, this thing is, I think there are three in the can already that, and you know, I'm not a part of the whatever they're going to do, how they're going to stream it or do whatever.
3: Yeah.
5: So I really don't know. I mean, I'm not.
3: Yeah.
5: I just go and when they ask me to do something, I do it because it's fun. That's it. I mean, that's why I do it. It's just it's for me. It's just a.
3: Yeah,
5: it's sort of like a hobby. But yesterday we just met at the coffee shop, and because it's a mockumentary, we did the little promo that he put out yesterday on a cell phone.
3: Oh, that's great! Yeah, no, that looks
5: The official text underneath and everything else. About it. But that's the beauty of a mockumentary. You don't have to
3: make it look real,
5: right? You make it look like it's
3: interesting. That's real. An interesting because if you think about it, like in the age of GoPros, today's phones, which are pretty amazing in terms of what they can do, but that's a great approach because it makes it look real and everybody's sensibility from watching YouTube and everything else, it makes it look like you're watching something that a regular content creator made.
5: Exactly. And so it's basically about a mobster gets out of prison after 20 years and his one buddy, and I'm not sure his buddy, I think his buddy was a former mobster too, found God. And so he's trying to get Sal, who's the former mobster, to straighten out his life. And it's the tension between being brought back into the old life and trying to become basically a reborn Christian.
3: And his crew wants to keep the old life going. They want the business going.
5: Yes,
3: right?
5: we are the ones because I'm part of the crew and I'm an Irish mobster.
3: Yeah, you've always been a bad influence, so this fits perfectly.
5: Yeah, and so we're the ones that doubt it. But I'm not from what I get though. We're not working together. But again, I don't know how they put everything together. I haven't seen anything that has been a final production on it. And I really don't care about it. I just, for me, Mark, and it's so funny because we were leaving yesterday after talking. We spent probably an hour and a half talking. And it only took a couple of minutes we did two takes.
3: Yeah.
5: One was a more serious take. One was a more funny take for me, which was all ad lib. Whatever I came up with, and he loved it. He started laughing. I'm like, oh my gosh, it's a real laugh. It's not the character laughing. He's laughing at it.
3: Yeah.
5: And it was, basically he said, what do you have to say, about the, and he's basically promoting the series, as a legit documentary because we're in character.
3: Right.
5: This is the series coming up about my life, Shamrock. What do you got to say? And I think to paraphrase it, I said, I've got to thank you because of the millions of people that are now watching. This documentary, I'm getting a lot of action at the Senior Citizen Center. The women just, absolutely love it. So, and that was basically, basically it. And he just said, man, well, you're just nuts or whatever. And so for me, it's just I've shown up, I think, four or five different times over the last year just to cut very quick things. And for me, it's again, it's just fun. As I said, I'm not leaving my night job.
3: Yeah. Well, what's funny is, you know, remember when we had the first time, I think it was the first time. It was the first time we had Steve Byrne and the cast of Sullivan and Son in studio. That goes back, to the old studio, actually. Steve Byrne, Roy Wood Jr., Ahmed, the whole, you know, there were like a total of five comedians. And we took a picture before they left in that studio. And I think that's the picture I have when you call me.
5: Really?
3: I think that's the picture got assigned to your contact. And so someone, I remember, though, a listener saying, "Wow, Gary looks like a tough guy." And I thought they were, didn't know if they were like joking, "Hey, tough guy," or whatever. And they were, and then they responded again to their own comment and said, "Seriously, was he a boxer at some point or something?" You know, and I thought to myself, I looked at the picture and I was like, I guess I've never thought of it that way. My wife always tells me that if I've got my serious face on, I look angry. I always look angry. So I always try and smile when I'm around people, like if I'm in the grocery store or something. She says, you just look angry all the time. It's just the way my eyes are shaped and the fact that I'm always clenching my fist in the air. But it's, you know, it's so I could see where it's. And I mean this with all offense. Your age would play into a timeline where people would believe it, because if you talk about a crew in the mob, typically they're older guys. We think of guys our age group, right? And and so, I hope it works out. I hope they get some.
5: Yeah. So I posted the little promo we did, and then a trailer of it, which is like a 35-second trailer.
3: Yeah.
5: That was done probably about 8-9 months ago on the trailer. Okay. It says coming in 2026. I'm not sure if it's coming this year or next year. I don't know. But the trailer says, the one trailer says coming in 2026. But like I said, it was just it's a little fun. And believe me, with everything going on over the last 4 months of my life with Dad and, you know, the passing of my friend Mike 10 days ago, which, by the way, tomorrow is his memorial in Texas. Mm. You know, it just anything to distract me is a good thing. So,
3: yeah, no, I feel that, too. I know exactly what you're saying.
5: But, you know, the interesting thing is the self-image that you have of yourself when you said that, the caller, and I've got that from people saying, "Wow, you know, you really look like you're mean," you know, or, you know, whatever. And I'm like, it's completely opposite. I always have the feeling that, you know, that I come across as very soft and having the cat. Maybe it's because of your insults. Maybe it's all because of you. Yeah. You're the one that when I was doing my hockey skating was accusing me of doing figure skating. Well, when you put that and you do that day in and day out.
3: Did you or did you not once train with a figure skating teacher?
5: I was skating one time and a figure skating teacher who was out there gave me a tip.
3: Sir.
5: I did not pay for lessons from a figure skater.
3: I only have 5 minutes of time, sir. We're not going to take up all of my time with your explanation.
5: And anyway, I watched that movie. What was the movie with the guy?
3: Did you perform gain of function or not?
5: I will admit, I performed gain of figure skating. What was the movie with the guy who was the hockey player and
3: Ice Castles, right?
5: It was Ice Castles.
3: Yeah, I think it was Ice Castles. Topic. And I remember that movie because my wife and I, you know, and our kids loved that movie. And it was a hockey player and they needed a partner for a female figure skater. And the guy wasn't getting, you know, he wasn't successful as a hockey player. Was it Ice Castles? Was that it?
5: There were two of them. there were two movies on it.
3: Yeah. Okay.
5: Which there were two movies on it that I didn't watch.
3: No, no. Ice Castles was Robbie Benson.
5: Oh, okay.
3: Yeah. Hold on a second. Yeah.
5: It wasn't the Robbie Benson one.
3: No.
5: By the way,
3: It
5: happened to me on streaming the other day, and it was The End with Burt Reynolds.
3: Oh, yeah.
5: And
3: The Cutting Edge.
5: The
3: Cutting Edge, yeah.
5: And who was the guy in it?
3: He's a great actor. I love his work. I think he's highly underutilized. D.B. Sweeney.
5: D.B. Sweeney was in Fire in the Sky.
3: And did a great job.
5: He was great in that movie. So
3: right,
5: but it's interesting how people you don't know. I mean, you have a general idea of your image here. Doing this,
3: yeah.
5: But when it's just the picture alone, it's amazing how people, view you one way. Go, oh wow, I didn't know he looked like that. And I guess you're going to have that in radio. I mean, that's going to always happen to you.
3: Well, a lot like John Bolton, I have to work really hard to smile. It's not that I don't want to. I like smiling, but it's work. I mean, I got a lot of things going on. I'm a busy guy.
5: I think the reason you said when the listener said I look like a tough guy and a boxer, it's because I've taken so many hits in the face.
3: Yeah, maybe.
5: And all the pot marks and stuff like that.
3: Yeah.
5: You know, it's like,
3: it was a tough dating season that year.
5: So no, it's believe me, it's just it's a lot of fun. So
3: yeah.
5: Gary at Red Eye One, if you want to check it out, I mentioned it yesterday on the air. So I figured since I mentioned it, I should post it on X. Not that I believe I have a career in movies. It's just something that I fell into by everything I've think about this in my life. This I never wanted to do this.
3: Yeah.
5: I got forced to. And the interesting thing is, I just saw yesterday it came down. Sue, the owner of the radio station who forced me in Niagara Falls back in 1989 to become a talk show host.
3: Yeah.
5: It was 5 years ago yesterday that she passed away. Mm. I saw that.
3: Mm.
5: And I just, but I was just, when I saw that, I felt sad, but I was just so incredibly grateful that she saw something in me that I never saw. I never wanted to do this. I didn't think I could do this.
3: Yeah.
5: I didn't want to be involved in the work that you have to do and the study that you have to do, the studying you have to do.
3: And back then, it took legwork.
5: Oh, yeah.
3: To do the study.
5: Yeah. You know, did you see that I think Barrett Sports Media had it, is radio getting easier?
3: Hmm.
5: You know, they were comparing radio to other professions, whatever.
3: Yeah.
5: And I will say this, it's still, you have to always be paying attention and the show prep never stops.
3: Right.
5: But it's easier to get access to that information.
3: Yes, I think that's it. And I think that probably applies maybe to all professions. You know, if you think about the type of training that technicians have to go through or engineers have to go through or the constant training and educational process that a doctor has to go through, a lot of that, based on the internet, based on what's available, based on, FaceTime and Zoom and all of that can be accomplished without a ton of legwork. And to me, I'd say it's become more efficient. I don't know about easier, but now I'll say this. For our friends over at Barrett Media, and thank you for listening. They listen to all the stuff on radio. But I'd say, how dare you? This is a hard job, and you need to be telling our bosses, you need to be writing articles about how Red Eye Radio is the hardest job in the world.
5: You're not helping our next contract
3: helping at
5: negotiations.
3: All. You're not helping at all. So stop it.
5: Well, the thing is, if you compare it to, and I think about this all the time, I mean, coming into work.
3: Yeah.
5: I mean, I know it's nighttime. But you've got the street people, the street maintenance people out there everywhere. You've got,
3: Gosh!
5: If you've ever, I'll never forget when the great Lars Larson that I used to work with at KXL.
3: Yeah,
5: in Portland, Oregon, mm-hmm. when he visited here. And his comment was, man, oh, man. Man, they roads. I mean, they're really on it in Texas. Yeah. I mean, they just don't. It's just you know, never it's just stop. Amazing. And wherever you go, I mean, there's construction going on because the population is expanding, and so they're widening everything all the time. They can't keep up, but they can keep up. I mean, for example, me coming in at night on the tollway, there's no traffic either way, which is great. But you see those people working out there in the heat, and yeah, if you want to compare, you know, labor. Stuff that's hard. For example, when I used to work, when I was a United Steel worker, and when my machine would break at one company I worked for, Worthington Compressors in South Buffalo, they put me in heat treat, which are these huge blast furnaces that basically heat metal parts. Well, once they're heated, you got to take these huge trays out, and you have these, you know, great big steel bars you hold up, and you grab it, you hook it up, and you quench them, you dump them in oil. That's all the process of doing it. When you dump them in oil, the flames just go. And
3: yeah.
5: When you unhook it, you turn around and you ran the other way.
3: Yeah.
5: I'm telling you right now, OSHA would not have approved what was going on.
3: Yeah.
5: But you were, and when I first did it, these guys who were doing it were like 60 years old, and the flames looked like they were about 2 feet behind their head. But you wore basically, and I've, thank goodness I've never had an effect from it. You wore asbestos jackets,
3: yeah,
5: pants,
3: yeah.
5: Everything.
3: Yeah.
5: Because it was that hot in the summertime.
3: I still wear those here in the tech summer.
5: I mean, you compare that to this. Well, when the air conditioning's working here in the studio,
3: yeah.
5: I mean, it's much easier. No, I'm kidding. It's working.
3: And when the men's room is working.
5: Yeah, can we fix the men's room get fixed?
3: Well, you'll notice that when we're in a good mood, it means the men's room is working properly. But
5: do we have to use the woman's room?
3: Yeah.
5: Oh, we have to use.
3: Oh, we have to identify.
5: The last night, the bathroom, the men's bathroom flooded.
3: Yeah.
5: So
3: yeah.
5: We can only use the women's bathroom. But there are no women in the building right now. We don't have to identify.
3: I haven't asked the production team how they identify, so how dare you? How dare you, sir?
5: We are Red Eye Radio.
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0: We're Red Eye Radio. He's Eric Carly, and I'm Gary McNamara. Coming up on the bottom of the hour, some great audio cuts of Democrat politicians getting booed in their own homes.
1: Oh,
0: basically, they're you know, when
1: home district.
0: They're you know, they're political.
1: Yeah.
0: They're political home.
1: Yeah.
0: Plus, I just popped into my head right now. Did you see Bernie Sanders yesterday saying he doesn't know anybody who wishes to defund the police? Here we go.
1: Yeah.
0: Here we go.
1: Yeah.
0: Now,
1: yeah.
0: But when the primaries are basically over,
1: yeah.
0: Now Democrats are going back to where they were before 2006. You and I always looked at 2006 and said, wow, the Democrats are opening up now. They're opening up.
1: Right.
0: I think now they've gone so radical that now that the primaries are over, they're going to attempt to move to the middle,
1: well,
0: if that's possible when you're so radical.
1: Well, Tallarico in Texas, you know, after winning the primary there, you know, he's tried to, you know, well, the campaign's vegan, but I eat beef. You're the campaign.
0: You know,
1: that's the prime example for me, or maybe prime rib example.
0: Well, it also proves what we've said.
1: Yeah.
0: They believe the people that will vote for them are complete idiots and
1: yep.
0: morons.
1: Yep.

0: With SRN News, I'm Jason Walker. The FDA approving a new flu vaccine, but it's for older people. It is the first made from the same mRNA technology that was key to fighting COVID. Moderna expects the supply to be available in stores very soon. By the way, the shot is for adults 50 and older. Ebola numbers in Congo just keep rising. Officials now say there are more than 4,000 confirmed cases. More than 1,800 people have died. Shares mixed in Asia while oil prices gained just a little over 1%. China reporting its exports grew at slightly slower but still a robust pace. And the mayor of New York, Zohran Mamdani, has been booed off stage as he addressed a group of police officers. SRN News.
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10: We are Red Eye Radio. He's Eric Carly, and I'm Gary McNamara. How about some booing audio? We'll get to it in just a minute.
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12: All right, so my analysis yesterday on just viewing the Democrats, I just went, okay, they're back to moving to the center again or attempting to do it. Mm. And for day one of doing it, and I don't know, I just viewed yesterday's, I know it's not day one, but in my mind, okay, a lot of the primaries are over,
10: yeah,
12: you know, and everything else, not that they're all over yet. But I just viewed it as day one. We start off first with Senator Amy Klobuchar of Minnesota.
10: Ah.
12: Farm Fest in Minnesesota.
10: Okay.
12: All right.
10: Wow.
12: All she right. Said Farm Fest in Minnesota. Here yeah. We go.
10: All right.
12: You ready?
10: I'm ready.
12: All right, here we go. Let's play this one.
13: I've long believed and supported funding for order at the border, and I have worked well with law enforcement in Minnesota for years. But what I...
10: Quiet. Wow. Quiet.
13: Wow.
12: First, it was laughter, like, are you kidding? And then it was laughter, then boos. It's like, whoa.
10: Yeah.
12: B-O-O-S, not
10: yeah,
12: B-O-O-Z-E.
10: Yeah.
12: Right. Laughter yeah. And boos at that, which I just went, whoa, that is pretty unbelievable.
10: Yeah.
12: And then we have, this is maybe one of the most beautiful ones. Hmm. And I listen to this, I'm like, okay, do I hear any cursing in it? And then they bleeped something. So
10: okay,
12: they actually right. Okay. This is a pretty good audio cut.
10: Okay,
12: and this is one of the city's biggest pro police celebrations on Staten Island, is how Fox News described it. Here is Mamdani coming up to give his remarks at the pro police celebration.
10: Oh boy. Yeah.
12: 25 seconds he had to get off stage. He was talking.
10: Yeah.
12: The yeah. boos and everything else were like, whoa.
10: Yeah.
12: And he's smiling and everything else. It's like, whoa, in your own city. You can't
10: this
12: even
10: is the way it goes.
12: Yeah, you can't even do something at a police function to honor police. It's like, sorry, nobody's
10: nobody going buys it.
12: To buy it. And this is the other one that I saw, the audio cut that I saw yesterday. Bernie Sanders, okay?
14: All right.
12: Bernie Sanders.
14: All right. All right.
15: But nobody I know, you know, believes in defunding the police.
12: I don't have to go any further.
10: Nobody I know.
12: And then he said, well, I'll play the whole thing. It's only fair because then he moves to prisons. Here we go. All right. All right.
15: But nobody I know, you know, believes in defunding the police in terms of doing away with prisons. I hope the day comes. I hope the day comes when we don't lead the world in the number of people who are incarcerated.
12: There you go. That's been the new twist that, well, no, we're talking long term. When we get rid of poverty, there will be no crime.
10: Uh-huh.
12: Yeah.
10: Right.
12: And so, which, of course, is ridiculous.
10: Yeah.
12: I mean, there's no indication in the history of the world.
10: Yeah.
12: That is the case. But when I saw that, I went, okay, you have a passionate dislike in the most liberal areas of the country. And, you know, for Democrat politicians who have said one thing, because this is what the point is on all three of these audio cuts. It's you've been promoting one thing, and then you believe that you can be welcomed when you're in front of a crowd that passionately disagrees with what you have said all along and how you have acted all along, and you pretend that you're one of them who agrees with them. The hypocrisy is not going to stand.
10: You know, it's just insane how they believe they can get away with it. But there are enough willfully ignorant people to allow them to do it. You know, because you think of the hypocrisy. You think about what they say one day and say something very different the next. I wonder even why Mamdani would show up to a pro-police event. Why? We know where your convictions are. Why would you even go? I mean, the duties of a mayor. But here's the thing. Here's what works against you with the Democratic Socialists of America. You can't even pretend to go celebrate and thank and be grateful for those who serve behind a badge.
12: No, you can't.
10: You cannot.
12: No.
10: You're seen as supporting them.
12: Right.
10: It doesn't matter that you're the mayor of New York City. They don't care about that.
12: Reasonable, critical thinking people.
10: Mm-hmm.
12: And I think I probably don't have to add reasonable, because if you're actually a critical think person, you are reasonable.
10: You're likely reasonable.
12: Right. The conclusions you come to are reasonable conclusions.
10: Yes. It's it's
12: right. And it's extremely simple. We all know if you're a critical thinking person, you know human beings are flawed.
10: Right.
12: You know that there are wonderful human beings, and you know that there are human beings that are flawed.
10: Right.
12: And
10: I've met some of those flawed people.
12: Well, I know you tell me that all the time.
10: Mm-hmm. I work with some.
12: Exactly. Well, that's what I meant. You, yeah. you.

0: We're a nation of laws. We're I won't say a fully lawful nation, but the idea is to keep us lawful and protect us from the unlawful.
1: Right.
0: And it's the process, and everybody gets it, except, of course, the DSA.
1: Right. So you look at it and you say, well, no, the police are absolutely necessary. And when a police officer breaks the law, for example, if you're involved in the conspiracy of a drive-by shooting in New York City, you heard about that one, right?
0: Yeah. Yeah.
1: You know, if cops are crooked, you bust them.
0: Yes.
1: But it is not an indictment on the reason that that profession exists.
0: Right.
1: It is an indictment on that particular person.
0: Well, it's like someone lives in a neighborhood and they commit a crime. It's not an indictment of everybody in the neighborhood.
1: Right, exactly. Right. Because...
0: except for maybe my neighborhood.
1: Because there are moronic podcasters and radio hosts are no indictment on the great, incredible, humble quality of excellence that you get from Red Eye Radio.
0: I was going to say Mark Levin. Listen, when you listen to our, don't judge Mark Levin based on what we do.
1: Exactly. And so reasonable people, critical thinking people know that. People that are drama kings and queens and whatever type of monarchy gender you want to identify them as.
0: Monarchy gender.
1: Come up with that one. Okay, that's number 63. Monarchy gender.
0: I am a king. Which would be weird, because if I did that and said I identify as a king, I would have to be clearly liberal and also attend no king's rally. So
1: exactly, yeah. Right. It's
0: just how it works. I don't write the rules.
1: Tony, though, it's a comedy treasure, isn't it?
0: It really is.
1: Liberals are really, I mean, they've become,
0: oh my gosh,
1: comedy treasures. But like anything in life, when you look at the police, absolutely necessary. In fact,
0: yes.
1: Arguably the number one reason that government exists. And on the federal level with the military, that's the number one reason. So when you're talking about defunding the Pentagon, when you're talking about defunding the police, reasonable people know that's crazy. That's absolutely insane. What you get is chaos. You wish to destroy the country if that's your opinion. Bernie Sanders knows that. But that's sort of like Warnock saying that I don't know anybody who's against voter ID. Well, you are now again.
0: Yeah.
1: You were, then you weren't, now you are again.
0: Tim Russert would have such an easier job based on there's so much audio with the left going back and forth if he were still around. I miss Tim Russert, because when he was at the helm of Meet the Press, he did basically kind of what we have said the right should do. You know, he would just point. Now, it didn't matter if you were on the right or left. You'd have to sit across from him, and he was going to come at you with the facts and your own words. And, of course, no one in the liberal activist media does that for anybody on the left anymore, you know, with very few exceptions. I mean, think about that. Think about how Plattner sailed through the primaries. And then you and I both said, if there's a history here, there's bound to be something else that comes along. And sure enough, that was the case. But where was the liberal activist media putting the scrutiny? They're looking to protect. They're part of it. That's why we call them activists. You know, I remember the first time I said that to Sean Spicer, the first time he heard it. I was interviewing him when I was on filling in with Hal J on WVAP, our flagship. And I said, you know, these media people in the White House a press room are activists. They're not journalists. They're activists. And he said to me, wow, it's the first time I've heard it phrased that. And I said, how dare you not listen to my radio? But

0: He, but it was, you know, we've been saying this for the longest time, and I mean it by the true sense of the word. These people are activists. You know, you look at the current host of Meet the Press, she's an all-out activist.
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0: 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He's Art Carlin. I'm Gary McNamara. I just love this yesterday on X. Mehdi Hasan, who, remember, he was on MS Now, writes, and he's as radical as you can get. It's only been a few hours since the first viable Muslim Senate candidate won a primary in Michigan, and his GOP opponent is already running ads featuring Osama bin Laden and 9/11. The Islamophobia over the next few months is going to be vicious, Ted Cruz writes. Hasan is bringing to life Norm MacDonald's famous quip. What terrifies me is if ISIS, this is from Norm MacDonald way back when, what terrifies me is if ISIS were to detonate a nuclear device and kill 50 million Americans, imagine the backlash against peaceful Muslims, end of quote.
1: Yeah.
0: I remember that from Norm MacDonald.
1: Oh, yeah. He also did a bit on Germany, and he's talking about, you know, because of World War II, you know, those,
2: I think it should be no longer part of the whole thing is Germany.
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15: News this hour from Town Hall. I'm Jason Walker. New executive orders targeting birth tourism and citizenship rules.
13: President Trump signed executive orders limiting automatic citizenship in specific cases after a Supreme Court decision blocked a broader effort.
16: We had a very unfortunate decision in the Supreme Court concerning birthright. It was close, but a very, very unfortunate decision. So we're making adjustments because it's very unfair.
13: The orders target birth tourism, certain foreign diplomats, and members of designated terrorist groups. Willie Nelson, The White House.
15: Trump administration plans to overhaul Head Start, the education program for youngsters. Department of Health and Human Services says those changes would encourage more local decision-making by eliminating many federal regulations. The latest on that missile testing, North Korea.
17: South Korea has said North Korea has launched an unidentified projectile towards the water off its east coast. The move is the latest in a string of weapons tests by North Korea this year. South Korea's military did not identify the type of missile, but said the launch took place on Thursday. It comes as North Korean leader Kim Jong-un continues to focus on enlarging the state's nuclear and missile arsenals. Experts say Kim wants international recognition as a nuclear state in order to demand the lifting of economic sanctions. I'm Karen Shemes.
15: A little trouble for a pair of socialist Democrats. New York Mayor Zohran Mamdani booed off the stage as he began a speech at a New York police event on Staten Island. And a Democratic candidate for Wisconsin governor under fire for her comments about President Trump. Francesca Hong said, quote, "It's about time we 86 Trump." More on these stories, townhall.com.
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15: Kellogg's Cereal Company says it will remove artificial colors from all of its cereals by the end of this year.
19: The change comes a year ahead of schedule. Kellogg said last August that it would remove synthetic dyes from its cereals by the end of 2027. The company has identified fruit and vegetable-based juices that will give cereals like Fruit Loops and Apple Jacks their distinctive colors. The Battle Creek, Michigan-based company has also invested in equipment that will allow it to transition to natural colors.
15: Shares mixed in Asia while oil prices gaining just over 1% in the day. China reported its exports grew at a slightly slower but still robust pace of about 24% in July on strong demand for electronics and other high-tech gadgets. Thursday, stocks retreated on Wall Street as oil prices were up slightly. Breaking news and analysis, townhall.com. Well, the Senate has confirmed Dr. Erica Schwartz to be the next director of the CDC.
20: Schwartz, a former deputy surgeon general and retired U.S. Coast Guard officer, was nominated for the job in April and is the first black woman to serve as director of the CDC. She's a notable departure from prior contenders considered by the Trump administration who have supported the policy of Make America Healthy Again. She has a lengthy record of guiding vaccination programs and crisis responses for the government. The CDC has been without an official director for a year since Dr. Susan Menarez was removed less than a month into the job after clashing with U.S. Health and Human Services Secretary Robert F. Kennedy Jr. over vaccine policies. Bernie Bennett, Washington.
15: FDA approving a new flu vaccine for older people. Moderna says it expects it to be on the shelves within a short time now. That shot is for adults 50 and older. More on the stories, townhall.com.
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23: 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Gary McNamara and Eric Harley talk about everything from politics to social issues and news of the day. 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From the Relief Factor Studios, this is Red Eye Radio.
24: All across America, we are Red Eye Radio. He is Eric Harley, and I'm Gary McNamara.
1: Hi.
24: All right.
1: What?
24: The Republican burrito debate.
1: Hmm. And like a Republican burrito. Can I get extra guacamole on that, please?
24: I saw it and I went, I hope this goes away quickly, and it didn't go away. So it's like then the vice president got involved. I go, okay, I'll talk about it.
1: All right. Okay.
24: But it all started with, and we had mentioned this the other day where Matt Walsh wrote, grocery prices are insane. They're still rising. Addressing this problem should be the number one priority of every elected leader. End the stupid foreign wars and focus on this issue. It's one of the main reasons socialists are gaining power. And the reaction to it was a lot on the right stating that, you know, well, you know, people should cook more at home. You know, you if you look at the history of food prices, it's the lowest that it's ever been, even with the price increases. Or it was mainly because of what happened in the Biden administration that was the cause of this. Then you had Andrew Colvert, right? One of our Turning Point USA college students gave me his take on affordability. A burrito should not cost $20. And he writes, yeah, a lot of this is a hangover from COVID and Biden-era inflation, but the lived experience is the same. It just feels like basic things cost too much. Then Washington Post columnist Mark Thiessen wrote, Cry Me a River, the burritos in the college cafeteria are included in your meal plan. Mm. Which then the vice president, J.D. Vance, responded to Thiessen. I'm surprised to hear Mark say this. If you've ever met him in person, it's quite obvious the man has never missed a burrito. And it was like, okay, the vice president is fat shaming here. And I'm just like, oh, God, please stop. Just stop. Number one, the only place, you know, I've talked about this before, because I'm a type 2 diabetic, I hardly ever eat out anywhere. You know, except for when I meet with the family and I go to the breakfast place in Clarence Center, New York. Marty's that I always talk about that I go to.
1: Yeah.
24: But when I go in there, I count carbs.
1: Mm-hmm.
24: You know, when you're type 2 diabetic, you count carbs. And because I had my doctor told me a while back, he said, want the good news or the bad news? And I said, give me the bad news first. And he said, type 2 diabetes is going to kill you. And I went, what's the good news? And he goes, you'll be 120 when it does, if you keep, you know, doing its way. Because, you know, what I have is chronic. It keeps getting worse. It will get progressively worse. Luckily, I've had it 10 years, and my blood sugar is lower than when I was originally diagnosed. And, again, not even close to doing any damage to my organs, so that's good.
2: You know,
1: yeah.
2: That's, you know, it's all good. But so I count carbs in order to do that. And normally it's between 40 and 60 grams of carbs a day. The average human being is supposed to eat about 300 grams of carbs, which shows you you've really got to watch your diet if you're going to do just 40 to 60 grams a day.
1: Yeah.
2: So I don't go out much. But when it comes to burritos or tacos or whatever, the only place I ever really hit it is when I'm back in Buffalo and I go to Mighty Taco.
1: All right.
2: So I went, Googled it, you know, Mighty Taco burritos. How much are they? Are they $20?
1: Hmm.
2: I'm like, you know, I go in and I get, you know, two or three different things. And then when I get there, and I like it because pretty low carb. The only carbs are in the shell.
1: Right.
2: You know, and it says a standard super, super mighty burrito. And Mighty Taco costs $3.10 to $3.20 in stores, while delivery apps like DoorDash price individual specialty burritos closer to $5.85. So there you go.
1: Okay.
2: A super mighty burrito in store, $3.10 to $3.20. Super mighty chicken beef delivery, $5.85 to $5.97. And, you know, that's, you know, there. At restaurants, I'm sure they cost more if you go to a fancy Mexican restaurant.
1: Well, yeah, I think if you go to a sit-down restaurant, casual dining, I looked it up. I don't have a thing against Chipotle, but I don't really eat there. My son does, my wife and my daughter, they like it. And I looked it up, and I thought, you know, because I Googled while you're telling the story, most expensive burrito in fast food. And the Chipotle has these are add-ons. You have to add this on. Like double meat, extra guacamole, queso, and basically customize your burrito. It can be anywhere from $14 to a little over $26. Now,
2: for one burrito?
1: Yeah, but that's add-ons,
2: right?
1: So there's a comedian that does this thing, you know, if you ask for guacamole, it's an add-on. It's actually extra. You know, well, that's whatever it is, $2 extra or whatever it is. And he says, you know, I felt, you know, kind of slighted that she assumed I couldn't afford the $2. And the truth is, I couldn't afford the $2. But anyway, they do these add-ons. Like if you do double meat, you know, I mean, you can do an add-on at any fast food place. You know, extra cheese. Well, they're going to charge you. So anyway, I don't know what that burrito looks like, a $27 burrito from Chipotle. I would really love to see the size of that burrito. It looks like a toddler wrapped in foil, I'm guessing.
2: I'm going to guess I would not eat that in one setting.
1: Well, you're going to have to share that. That's going to be a family meal. Let's get a burrito for the table kind of thing. But, you know, it goes through. Like they have Taco Bell, one version of their burrito, one of their burritos is roughly $6. Del Taco has one for roughly $8. It's a premium, heavily loaded options. You know what I mean? You can add on to these things. Look, if you're eating, here's my point. If you're eating $20 burritos, maybe it's time to recheck your dietary decisions. maybe. I'm just saying. You know, if you're hungry, or you know, you buy one and you split it into like three or four meals. Now it's getting expensive. I went through a drive-thru and I ordered. This goes back to last summer actually. And I went through a drive-thru and I ordered two of what I thought were, you know, the mid, you know, priced items, and a drink. You know, it was like $14, and to me that's a lot of money. But when you add it up, you know, it's like $6 for each, and then the drink. I was like, oh, okay. You know, so because you and I, when we were around, a burrito cost half a penny. we could go through the value menu. I lived off the value menu. You know, I mean, I used to buy ramen by the truckload. You know, it was like $12 a truckload. And, you know, so I know how to be frugal when it comes to food. I still love frugal food. Beans and cornbread, I can survive on that. Ask my wife. But it's, you know, there's, we talked about the pricing thing. But part of the pricing thing is also the convenience of it. It mentioned the delivery apps. There's an upsell on those delivery apps. There's one or two grocery stores that promote our in-store pricing is what you get on the delivery app. It's not increased. I don't know how they work that out with DoorDash, but that's how it works with a couple of them. Sprouts is one of them. And, you know, if you're in the world of having it delivered to your door and complaining like I do, they don't deliver it all the way to the couch. You know, people, you know, complain about what they're paying for. You can be frugal and in any setting. I understand pricing is an issue. I'm not discounting that. You and I have talked to no end about that. That's an issue right now. However, you can also be frugal. And if you're complaining about a $20 burrito, well, remember, well, there was the, what was it? The McDonald's $18 meal or something. I forget what it was. You know, but look, if you go through a fast food place, you order the big things and make it a large, supersize it or whatever, then, you know, you're starting with add-ons, which is one more reason not to do that very often. You know what I mean? I mean,
24: right.
1: there are other choices
24: right.
1: you can make
24: but
1: and complaining getting, about it, you know.
24: Getting to the economics and the politics of it.
1: Mm-hmm.
24: And we had talked about Matt Walsh's column the other day, and then the criticism that he got from mostly Republicans,
1: mm-hmm.
24: where Republicans are saying, yes, but because they right now, Republicans understand that prices are killing them.
1: Whether
24: you like it or not, whether it's $20 or not, forget about the burrito thing.
1: Yep.
24: Prices are the one thing that are just killing this administration.
1: Yep, as I mentioned.
24: Right. The administration came in and said, we are going to lower prices day one.
1: Yep.
24: That never happened. Don't overpromise and underdeliver.
1: Right.
24: And that's what this administration has done. And when you look, for example, at the politics of it, and Jim Garrity wrote this in his column yesterday about the vice president responding to Mark Thiessen, who was in essence defending the administration by saying, Crimea River, the burritos in the college cafeteria are included in your meal plan. The vice president of the United States responded to Thiessen, I'm surprised to hear Mark say this. If you've ever met him in person, it's quite obvious a man has never missed a meal. You can see Thiessen's recent appearance on Fox News here, and you can see for yourself whether Thiessen looks overweight to you. Note that Thiessen is effectively defending the Trump administration's record on the cost of living, or at least contending that the complaints are hyperbole, and Vance is calling him fat in response. It is just unthinkable that anyone would want an option besides Vance as the 2028 Republican presidential nominee. Huh? And it's the point that you should be talking about the fact of the goal to bring prices down instead of calling somebody fat.
1: Yeah.
24: And as we said, Republicans can do everything they want and say the history of food. And as we said the other day, it's all about what people are experiencing now. You can say all you want and justify it, and it can be true, as we said, with the history of what it costs to buy food. It doesn't matter because people live in the bubble of today. Trump knows that. That's why last December he lowered 200 tariffs, because as much as he says the foreign governments or the foreign companies pay for it, when he lowered the tariffs, he said this will lower the prices for the consumer. But great point made by John Puri in National Review. Talked about everything else that's out there. Well, you know, whether it's just, you know, what we saw during the Biden administration and everything else. But during the Biden administration, this is, you know, this is the thing, and it's still going up. He said, as he wrote in his column, but you know what could be the main cause of higher food prices over such a short period of time, or even the cause of higher prices of goods and services across the board? Maybe it was blowing up the money supply by 50% in 6 years and dishing out all that new money like candy. Look at the growth of the money supply over the past 10 years. Look at the average prices for food away from home. Now look at the average prices for all consumer goods. I'm looking at the two graphs right here. I'm not saying that it's exactly the same chart, but it's exactly the same chart. When you look at it, when you look at inflation and you look at the money supply going up, it almost looks exactly the same.
1: Well, you know, and you bring up a point about the GOP and the Republican Party, you know, having some issues with the White House on this, on messaging. And it's actually a story that the Politico put out just a few hours ago. And here's just one part of it. At a briefing last month, for example, White House officials encouraging lawmakers, GOP lawmakers, drawing a contrast with the radical Democrats who they argue are unelectable, which is a solid point. Quote, rather than standing on our accomplishments, which is on the cost of living side, are mixed at best with the war, one, end quote, one House Republican said. In other words, look, you know, what your accomplishments with the economy, we're still not over this hump on pricing. And then you add in the cost of energy with the war, and it makes it even worse. So we're not getting anywhere with that. We can't do accomplishments. And yeah, you can point to the crazy left, but people are expecting you to do something. And if they think you can't do it, they're going to possibly, we don't know, possibly look at the other side for some kind of solution to get them to a better place financially, economically. And that's a problem. And, you know, Politico's a left-leaning publication. We understand that. But they point out things that are going on with House GOP members where you don't want to come out against the president. You don't want to come out against your own party leader. But there are issues right now. And you're going to have to focus. It's too late to get anything done by November on pricing. And with Iran, they don't expect anything that's going to be done between now and November there. So how do they explain it at home in their districts? How do you explain that? What do you say to them? Oh, that's the crazy left. Yeah, but prices are too high. $4 a gallon. Yeah, but the crazy left. I don't know. You and I have been talking about this.
24: We said it day one when Trump was in office. We've been screaming, you've got to do something about prices now. We were criticized by many people in our own audience for doing that.
1: Yep.
24: Now we look where we are right now.
1: Yep. Yeah, exactly. You
24: know, this isn't rocket science.
1: Right.
24: We are Red Eye Radio.
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4: I'm Rod Bain reporting for the U.S. Department of Agriculture in Washington, D.C.
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0: and I'm Gary McNamara. Also, see Peggy Noonan's column. This is, I think it was Peggy Noonan who wrote it. It's going to be an election about nothing. Because really no party's telling you what they're going to do. They're just criticizing the other party.
1: Huh?
0: As you said, the crazy Democrats.
1: Yeah.
0: We'll get to more of that coming up.

0: With SRN News, I'm Jason Walker. Earlier this morning, reports had indicated it was a fire. It was not. Police now say a student opened fire at a high school outside of Bangkok, killing at least six people, wounding several others. Authorities say mass shootings are somewhat rare in Thailand. New York Mayor Zoran Mamdani booed off the stage as he began a speech to a group of New York City police officers and their families. Democratic candidate for governor in Wisconsin, Francesca Wong, may be regretting some of her thoughts now. She said, and we quote, "It's about time we 86 Trump." FDA has approved a new flu vaccine for those who've been around a while. Moderna said it'll be available soon. Shot is for adults 50 and older. SRN News.
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13: And he's Eric Cronin. I'm Gary McNamara. More burrito talk.
14: Yeah, actually, that's a prices talk. Coming up in just a minute.
15: All right. And, you know, this is something that I've been noticing, Gary, that a lot of people are talking about those injections, the weight loss injections, because the results are pretty dramatic. 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
13: So we look at the upcoming midterm elections, which is not a presidential election, but the President Trump is the Republican Party.
15: Yeah.
13: The things that he believes is a direction that the Republican Party is going in. And when I was reading Peggy Noonan's column yesterday, she was talking about the fact that it was, you know, this is an election about nothing, that it's basically we're not promoting what we're doing successfully either side. It's that we're not the other side. They're more, you know, as you said before, with the meeting that they had in the House, communism, socialism,
15: yeah.
13: You know, from the Democrats are insane.
15: Right.
13: But any thinking person, which would have to be a Republican, because right now they don't exist in the Democratic Party at all. Not that the Republican Party has a ton of thinking people, but they've got a lot more thinking people. But when you say we need to stop socialism and communism, and the president believes, President Trump, the leader of the Republican Party, has already taken equity in companies, when the president of the United States, backed by J.D. Vance, believes that the government should have a sovereign wealth fund and have equity and ownership in a significant amount of artificial intelligence companies, you've lost your argument, because you're doing the same damn thing that they want to do. And yeah. You've actually done it, because you've taken the equity in some companies already, as the president has done. You can't scream socialism and communism, as the president has this week, and then practice and promote doing the same damn thing.
15: And opening the door for a lot more of that if Democrats can get control.
13: I mean, yeah, well, I mean, you make it easier for Democrats to make their argument.
15: Well, it's because they'll use the line, hey, we agree with, well, maybe they won't say it this way, we agree with Trump. I doubt they'll say that. But they'll say, hey, this is a bipartisan issue. The former administration did it. We're going to do it. If that level works, we're going to do it even better. We'll have a better approach and do more of it. That's how they work. And they'll take it to the end. And, you know, it's like that housing bill. If President Trump is working with Elizabeth Warren on any bill, I've got a problem. And if you're opening the door for Democrats to just take it completely off the charts when it comes to socialism and socialist programs and government ownership in the private sector, I've also got a problem.
13: Yeah, if you don't remember it, this was in, we had talked about it and said, this is unconscionable that Republicans are talking about it. And J.D. Vance said he supports Donald Trump in the U.S. government taking ownership stakes in major artificial intelligence companies.
15: No.
13: Liking it to the, God, the Saudi sovereign wealth fund style approach.
15: Oh, so maybe, Gary, the U.S. government should buy the PGA.
13: Live Golf. I wonder if Trump is the investor.
15: Yeah.
13: They, you know, because they said. But speaking on an episode of this was a Diary of a CEO that aired in late June. Vance said Trump has stated the position publicly and called it unconventional for a Republican administration, describing the president as a pragmatist rather than an ideologue. I don't care how the hell you want to define it. Socialism is socialism.
15: Yeah, it doesn't matter if you're saying, well, we're doing it differently. We're taking a different, we have a different view of it. It doesn't matter if the end effect is still the same.
13: Here's the quote. The president is supportive of the United States owning these big AI companies. Adding that Trump likes the idea of as sort of a sovereign wealth fund. He called Trump a very unconventional person for a Republican to hold that view. You know, you had said it way back then, and we had said it, you know, in Trump's second term, the thing that we were most concerned with is that since he didn't have to get reelected again, his liberal side would come out.
15: Right. Right. And it's, that's, that was my problem. Now, it, during the first term, my concern was that his daughter would have his ear, you know, as an advisor, and she's not around in that role during his second term, but she had some very liberal type of programs. This goes even further, a lot further, because if you're talking about what there are a couple of things. Government ownership in the private sector of companies, huge problem, major red flag, communist red. Now, beyond that, how is the government in the future going to use AI? My greatest concern about AI,
13: oh God, yes,
15: is not just the foreign actors and foreign nations and what they can do, which is a very viable threat, but just as viable is the abuse of power by our own government through AI, or sending AI in a, you know, putting it in a sandbox, as they call it, thinking, oh, that will never happen when the government's in control. All of a sudden, AI decides it's going to break itself out of the sandbox and is in everybody's business. But you don't even need that. You don't even need, because the will to be in people's business is there by the humans already. And we've seen that in practice for years and years and years. So government ownership of AI is, to me, or any business, any industry, but especially AI, is a massive red flag for me.
13: So, yeah, so when you look at, when you see that, it's like, that's a problem. Because conservatives in the Republican Party, there's a lot of populist liberals in the Republican Party today.
15: Oh, yeah.
13: Trump and J.D. Vance are part of that, especially when it comes to monetary policy and the things that they want to promote, which are socialism.
15: Right.
13: You can't scream that the Democrats are socialist and then advocate that the United States government needs to own more companies and have equity in more companies.
15: Josh Hawley. I mean, is
13: Josh
15: Hawley, if you want to talk about liberal leaning, you know, have too many, well, they have too many liberal tendencies.
13: Yeah.
15: And this, look, President Trump, what he accomplished in his first term. Unreal. I never thought they would get corporate taxes down to below 30%.
13: I wonder if he regrets it now.
15: I have to wonder. Because if you say, well, we could be raising so much money. Yeah. Look at how much money.

0: Over-promising.
1: Over-promising, under-delivering. GAO report out on Doge. It's around the figure that we said. And they, you know, the GAO brought it out. They were promised $2 trillion in savings. It's closer now, right now, because they're looking at all of it. The General Accounting Office, Trump's General Accounting Office.
0: Right.
1: So just so you know, it's from his administration. Though they claim to cut, they aim to cut $2 trillion in federal spending, even by Doge's own estimates, fell well short. A sporadically updated website tallying its cuts in the wall of receipts now stated the initiatives had saved only $215 billion. The GAO examined $110 billion of this claimed savings that derived from the contracts and grants and leases. The Doge wall of receipts included leases identified for termination before the group was established. So they were using figures of things that had already been cut.
0: Yeah.
1: According to the report, in total, 108 of the 264 leases Doge identified on its website were already in the process of termination when Doge was created. In addition, Doge claimed to have terminated 13,476 contracts, but the GAO analysis showed nearly 2,000 of these contracts were not terminated. Of the $61 billion in contracts savings Doge reported, the GAO said that more than half the funds, nearly $35 billion, were either not terminated or unable to be verified by investigators because Doge's data was not specific enough to identify it. Roughly $27.4 billion of the savings Doge claimed from cancellations were from contracts that were not actually terminated. The GAO said in these cases and other actions such as reducing the contract's value or de-obligating some funds could have occurred. But basically, the majority of that $110 billion wasn't cut. So we're down to now we're
2: exactly the figure that we talked about.
1: Yep.
2: We'd be happy if they cut $100 billion.
0: And here we are.
1: And that seems like, but as Trump said, well, you cut this. He was asked that question, I don't know, about 6 months ago. You've cut this, but you're spending more. Yeah, because we're cutting what was unnecessary spending, and now we're doing our priorities with our spending. So spending is now greater this year than it was last year. So the entire goal was not accomplished at all.
2: Well, we None talked about this during the Bush administration. Man, we got railed on during the Bush administration, George W. Bush, you know, with the Republicans, you know, things were revenue started increasing to the government, and then spending just went through the roof.
1: Yeah.
2: We said, you can't do that.
1: Yeah. Yeah, we took it on the head for going after Tom DeLay for saying conservatives need to shut up. And now conservatives don't say anything. They really, I mean, they're the conservative branch of the Republican Party is almost non-existent right now. Or if they're out there, they just don't want to upset the apple cart. We don't care. I mean, we're too old. I mean, we're not gonna BS you.
2: Well, I'm not running for a citizen.
1: Yeah.
2: I'm a citizen. I'm not running for office. I'm not trying to get popular by being liked or being or liking the person I'm supposed. I don't know anybody. I don't know anybody making these decisions personally. I judge them based on their actions. I vote for the GOP. I voted for this president three times. If he were running for a third term, I would likely vote for him again. But you're in a situation right now.
1: Well, no,
2: right
1: because
2: now.
1: There's a legitimate case that what the Democrats want to do is blow up the entire country.
2: You can't get past that. Exactly.
1: Republicans are now actively promoting, the administration is actively promoting absolute socialism while criticizing the other half, but they're not talking about dismantling the Constitution.
2: Right.
1: So when Peggy Noonan says, well, it's about nothing, it actually isn't. There is a great case that you vote now for the party that will do less damage than the other party.
2: Yes.
1: Not what will move you forward, but will do, and not one that will be honest with you, but one that will BS you less and not destroy the country completely as the Democrats wish to do.
2: Which is exactly how the GOP as a party has been acting for years, going further and further left, a little bit slower, but still doing things that have leftist tendencies.
1: We are Red Eye Radio.
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0: We are Red Eye Radio. He's Eric Cronin, and I'm Gary McNamara, and I agree with you. I'm still going to vote Republican. I don't know the last Democrat I voted for.
1: Yeah.
0: But to not look at where the Republican Party is going or bury your head in the sand when Trump says, when the biggest fight right now is against a socialist communist.
1: Yeah.
0: Yet both Trump and J.D. Vance believe in government ownership of companies.
1: Right. Yeah.
0: Yeah. And are promoting it actively for AI. And the Republicans bury their head. We don't want to hear it. You guys don't bring that up. That's a problem.
1: Well, because if you're losing your base and independence, there's a huge problem. And hopefully that's not the case in November or in 2028.

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16: Breaking news this hour from Town Hall. I'm Rich Thomason. President Trump has signed a couple of executive orders aimed at reining in birthright citizenship and birth tourism. The president says the nation's highest court leaves him with no choice but to take this action.
17: We had a very unfortunate decision in the Supreme Court concerning birthright. It was close, but a very, very unfortunate decision. So we're making adjustments because it's very unfair.
16: A New Mexico court is ordering Instagram and Facebook parent Meta to pay $567 million to address the harm its platforms inflict on young people. Meta disagrees, vows to appeal. It's a scientific breakthrough that's fraught with possibilities for good and otherwise. Researchers say they've managed to design new viruses using artificial intelligence.
18: We already know that generative AI tools have done things like help design new vaccines and helped design new antibiotics for treating drug-resistant infections. But this really feels like quite a significant step up, because now instead of just designing one single compound, one little protein, this is actually the whole genome, the entire genetic code of a virus that is being developed completely from scratch and producing something that is actually viable at the end of it. That is a big step up.
16: The BBC's James Gallagher says it's hoped this could lead to new drugs, more effective treatments. The downside, the possibility of new deadlier bioweapons. At least a half dozen people are dead, several wounded, a shooting at a high school near Bangkok. Thai police say the student gunman is dead. The man accused starting one of the devastating Spokane wildfires allegedly told investigators that fire is powerful and beautiful. His lawyer seeking a competency exam. On Wall Street, the Dow futures are up 4 points. NASDAQ futures ahead 137, and the S&P futures are up 13 points. More on these stories, townhall.com.
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16: An East African country says it's on board with the Mideast peacekeeping plan.
19: Uganda's parliament has approved sending troops to Gaza as part of an international stabilization force proposed by President Donald Trump's Board of Peace in February. Morocco also has pledged to send troops to Gaza. The force would be led by U.S. Major General Jasper Jeffers, who in May said that the force of about 20,000 would ensure future prosperity and enduring peace after the Israel-Hamas war. Last week, Trump announced a deal for Hamas to disarm and for Israel to pull its forces from Gaza. Once Israeli forces have left, then the International Stabilization Force would come in. I'm Donna Water.
16: Water levels on the Danube River have dropped so low due to drought that ghosts of the past, World War II German battleships, are coming into view. The record lows also forcing power plants to the brink of shutdown. News and analysis at townhall.com. The heat is on, and it's a life-altering event for a lot of people.
20: A new AP Nort poll finds that Americans are increasingly noticing the impact of extreme heat on their lives. According to the survey, U.S. adults nationally have become more likely to say that extreme heat has had either a major impact or a minor impact on their travel or vacation plans, electricity bills, their sleep, their families, outdoor activities, and more since 2024. Much of that shift was among people who live in the West or Midwest. At the same time, belief in climate change has declined slightly since last year, with Democrats more likely than Republicans to say that extreme heat has had a major impact on their lives. I'm Lisa Dwyer.
16: This morning's AAA national average, a gallon of regular gas, $4.04. That's down 2 cents from yesterday, and it is down 6 cents from a week ago. More on these stories at townhall.com.
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2: And it is Friday, the 7th day of August, and Washington, D.C. is the place we call home at the moment here on O'Connor and Company. I say at the moment because we're taking our show on the road next week. We'll be broadcasting from our San Diego affiliate in Southern California. More on that later. But we are excited to wrap up this busy first week of August here on O'Connor and Company. We've got a lot to talk about. Good morning here on our flagship station, WMAL, and from the Relief Factor Studios. Coming up in 30 minutes, our friend, it's not a Friday without Patrice Onwuka. Patrice will join us to talk about the latest economic news. The fundamentals of the economy are strong. We're also going to get some job numbers today, and we'll find out exactly, well, what she thinks the economy is going to be doing between now and Election Day, because I'm told it's the economy, stupid. Also, coming up in the 7 o'clock hour, Joel Berry, he's one of the founders of the Babylon Bee. He waded into the whole burrito thing that we talked about so much yesterday. In fact, he was one of the initial opinion makers on the whole thing and got, he was in the line of fire for his opinion about what people should be doing, save money, and still feed their family. Then we'll also talk to Cully Stimson of Heritage Foundation, talk about the legal aspects of seizing Anthony Fauci's phone. And then finally, Andy Harris, Republican congressman. We'll get his reflection on what the Senate is doing and isn't doing. And also, of course, his reaction to the state delegates trying to get a constitutional amendment to remove his congressional district. He is the most dangerous man in Maryland because he's not a Democrat. We'll get into all of that this morning. But first, I have a simple question for you. If a baby is born in France, does that make that baby French? If a baby is born in England, does that make that baby a subject of the British Crown and a member of the Commonwealth of the United Kingdom? It's not a trick question. They don't have birthright citizenship in France and in the UK. The answer to that question, by the way, if anyone asks, or if you'd like to provide the answer to somebody that you're debating birthright citizenship to, is no. Just because a baby is born on the soil of France or on the soil of the British island or in pretty much any other developed country, that does not automatically make you a citizen of that country with all of the legal rights to being a citizen in that country. No, you have to have at least one parent who is also a citizen of the country or a subject to the British crown. That's how their countries function and operate. That's how our country functioned and operated. Right up until somebody started interpreting the 14th Amendment of the Constitution to suggest otherwise. And until this summer, when the Supreme Court affirmed that bizarre interpretation, it was always sort of up in the air. But now the Supreme Court has said, based on the language of the 14th Amendment, if you're born in this country, you're a citizen of this country. That's it. No questions asked. All right, so let's take this a little further. What if there's a foreign couple who is pregnant and they're from, let's say Turkey, and they want their baby to have U.S. citizenship, and they deliberately want their baby to have U.S. citizenship because they know that years from now, that baby being a U.S. citizen will be able to bring 8, 10, 12, even more members of this Turkish family into the United States so that they can be citizens too. And they're so calculating that they know that that little U.S. baby citizen that is born in the United States and automatically becomes a citizen will be entitled to tons of protections and benefits and money as a United States citizen. This Turkish couple know that that's the case. So they deliberately go out of their way and fly to the United States so that that baby can be born. It's a deliberate act. They do it on purpose so they can take advantage of our rules. Do you think that's all right? Do you think that's how we should run our policies? I'll take it one step further. Let's say you're in China and you consider the United States to be a great threat. Let's say you're part of the Chinese government And you want to figure out a way to, in some way, mitigate over the long haul, play in the long game, decades from now, mitigate the economic, military, and political threat that the United States poses to you, a country that's trying to dominate the Pacific Rim and Asia. What if you create and set up a government program that involves flying people from your country to just a U.S. territory like Guam? It's very close to your mainland, or maybe to California, so that people can enjoy Disneyland and Universal Studios while they're there. And you deliberately, as a government, create a policy so that thousands of little Chinese babies can be born in the United States and claim U.S. citizenship. Would that be a good thing for the United States to allow to happen? Well, all of those questions bring us to yesterday's scene in the Oval Office, where the president signed executive orders specifically targeting birth tourism and doing whatever he can as president of the United States, commander-in-chief, and head of the executive branch of our government, at least for 3 more years. I shouldn't say at least. People will think I'm pining for a fourth term. For the next 3 years, he did whatever he could to stop those practices. And it took him about 6 weeks since that Supreme Court decision to be able to come up with the right legal language. And I sure hope and trust that the lawyers all involved in crafting this language dotted every I and crossed every T and made it federal judge proof, because you know that the lawsuits will begin immediately, because all of those ridiculous scenarios that I just laid out for you are happening. And there are liberal, radical American lawyers, let's call them Democrats, who in this country are fighting to keep those ridiculous policies in place. They cannot rest on the fact that, well, you know, birthright citizenship is legal, it's the law of the land. That's not enough for them. They have to fight to make all of those insane manipulations of birthright citizenship legal as well. You know, we could agree on certain things. Okay, fine. You know, listen, I disagree. But if the Supreme Court said so, then, you know, the only fight that we've got then is either change the makeup of the Supreme Court or work on a constitutional amendment. Yeah, that's what reasonable people would say. But then they would say, okay, fine. But can we at least agree that we shouldn't have a whole industry created on the other side of the U.S.-Mexican border where people are getting rich, shipping 9-month pregnant women across the border? They've never set foot in the United States in their lives, but they pay $10,000 to a company that puts them on a bus, takes them to a hospital so that they can give birth in America and have a U.S. citizen. Can we at least agree that we should do something to stop that? And the left-wing Democrats in this country will say, nope, we will fight you tooth and nail. We will sue you if you try to stop that, and we will find a judge who will agree with us. And that's what's about to happen. But before we get there, here's the president yesterday speaking before he signed his executive order. And then we'll hear from Stephen Miller, who really explains the details here. But here's the president yesterday.
17: We had a very unfortunate decision in the Supreme Court concerning birthright. It was close, but a very, very unfortunate decision. So we're making adjustments because it's very unfair. This was done for a different reason. This was done right after the Civil War. This was for the babies of slaves. And what's happening now, people are building businesses around it from... Wealthy people are building businesses around birthright citizenship. That's not the way it's supposed to work. It's a disgrace. They're buying their way in, and we're not going to let it happen.
2: Hey, memo to Mike Rogers, who wants to be the senator from Michigan. Did you hear what the president just said? It might be worth your while as you try to build a coalition that involves disaffected Democrat voters who did not support Abdul el-Sayed, and who may be very suspicious of that guy coming out of nowhere and suddenly being what? I heard people talking yesterday about him being a presidential candidate soon. Mike Rogers, you might want to communicate something to all of the African-American voters in the Detroit area that supported Haley Stevens. You might want to communicate to them that the 14th Amendment was designed to give full legal protections to slaves and the children of slaves. And Abdul al-Sayed and Rashida Tlaib and all the Democrats in Michigan are now warping the language and intent of that 14th Amendment that was meant to right the wrongs of slavery. They're now warping that language to allow Dearborn and Hamtramck to be flooded with newly arriving Arab Americans who are now taking black people's jobs in Detroit. And that's the Abdul al-Sayed Democrat Party policy. Who suffers the most because of this? The people who were meant to benefit from the 14th Amendment in the first place. The slaves and their progeny. And their progeny right now are in Detroit, and they're wondering who to vote for. Mike Rogers, you might want to let them know what side Abdul al-Sayed is on, and you might want to point out the direct results of all of those anchor babies in Dearborn and Hamtramck. All right, Stephen Miller talked about birthright citizenship next.
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1: And so the same crazy left-wing progressive name, whatever, like, I mean, they are Marxists at this point. They're welcoming the Marxists in their party. You know, they'll scream and complain about the millionaires and billionaires who don't pay their fair share. And you say, look, we've got a tax code. The tax code is there. Here are the stats. Here's the data. The fact is the so-called 1%, the millionaires and billionaires, they pay, you know, upwards to 80% of the revenue that comes into the government. What's the fair share? And then they'll say, well, there are loopholes. There are loopholes, and they take advantage of the system. I say, oh, you want to talk about taking advantage of the system? All right, let's talk about taking advantage of the system. Your precious birthright citizenship that you think is, you know, enshrined as a human right, is a human right for people from all around the world to become a U.S. citizen if they happen to be born on our soil, no matter what the circumstances. You want to talk about a loophole? You've got people from all over the place, including countries that are our sworn enemies, who come here deliberately for the purpose of having a baby. There are businesses getting rich by providing travel packages to pregnant women to come here for one reason and one reason only, so that their baby is a U.S. citizen. Then they go home, the baby didn't even live here, and they exploit our system. Why aren't you upset about that? Why aren't you exercised about that? Could we, at the very least, you got your Supreme Court decision. Could we, at very least, come together and figure out something to do with the obvious practice of exploiting that? And the president did that yesterday, and he's being opposed by those very same Marxists. Here's Stephen Miller explaining exactly what this executive order does and how it will stand up legally, God willing.
2: The president is using his authority as commander-in-chief to sign first an executive order using the new ruling the Supreme Court issued to expand the definitions of people who are ineligible for birthright citizenship. That includes, for example, alien enemies of the United States, members of foreign terrorist organizations, and large categories of people who lobby and act on behalf of foreign governments. And so with taking this action...
1: Pause it there for a second. So say to your insane Bernie bro Abdul al-Sayyid loving, you know, son-in-law on Facebook or whoever, however they're attacking you, say, all right, let me ask you something. Do you agree that there are terrorists? Can we at least agree that there are terrorist organizations out there that want to come here and kill innocent people? Can you at least, I mean, I'm guessing that your insane Marxist son-in-law will at the very least concede that Al-Qaeda exists, that Hamas exists. Okay, so an Al-Qaeda terrorist and his sex slave wife over there in Syria, they come here and have a baby. Should the baby of that terrorist get automatic citizenship and thereby have the ability to bring that baby's father, the terrorist, into this country to be a citizen? You're good with that? Should we at least maybe put the brakes on that? You need to get them on the record on what they will allow and what they will not. And recognize how far they have come from Barack Obama 10 years ago. All right, let's continue with Stephen Miller.
2: No longer be eligible for those benefits. The second action that he's taking, which is especially historic, is for the first time ever in American history to ban birth tourism. So I want you to really let that sink in. This has been something that people have talked about not only for years, but for decades. The idea that people come here pretending to be a tourist, pretending to be a visitor, saying they want to go to Disneyland, they want to go visit a monument or go to a national park, but the real reason they're here is to have a child, to make that child an automatic citizen, leave our country, and then have a U.S. citizen child. It gives them access under this broken system to welfare benefits, ultimately to the voting booth, and all the other rights and privileges that belong solely to Americans. So that practice of birth tourism is, as of the signing of this order, hereby banned. And what that means is that no one in the world is any more allowed to obtain a visa for this fraudulent purpose. It is probably...
1: And it's just that simple, and it is already being opposed, and they're already trying to shop for a federal judge who will block this. And if you don't believe how over the top they are, because right after the election and when the president secured the border, you had Democrats coming out saying, well, listen, maybe Biden went too far on the border. We all agree there should be a secure border. We all agree we need to lock down the border. You want to hear what they're saying now? Here's Amy Klobuchar. She's running for governor in Minnesota. This is cut three. Look what happens at an event, a forum with other candidates, where she says that she's always wanted to keep a secure border. Watch. Listen to this.
3: I've long believed and supported funding for order at the border, and I have worked well with law enforcement in Minnesota for years. But what I...
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8: With SRN News, I'm Rich Thomason in Washington. President Trump has signed a couple of executive orders aimed at reining in birthright citizenship and birth tourism. The president says an unfortunate ruling by the Supreme Court leaves him with no choice but to take this action. A New Mexico court has ordered Instagram and Facebook parent Meta to pay $567 million to address the harm its platforms inflict on young people. Meta disagrees and vows to appeal. At least a half dozen people are dead, several wounded, shooting at a high school near Bangkok. Police in Thailand say the student gunman is dead. The man accused of starting one of the devastating Spokane wildfires allegedly told investigators that fire is powerful and beautiful. The man's lawyer is seeking a competency evaluation. Dow futures up 15 points. NASDAQ futures ahead 116. More details, SRNNews.com.
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21: Originating from Washington, D.C. today. And we appreciate you letting us be your wingman here, ride shotgun with you, keep you company throughout your busy morning. Coming up, Cully Stimson of Heritage and Joel Berry, he one of the creators of the Babylon Bee, had a simple notion. Maybe y'all, if you can't afford it, shouldn't buy a $20 burrito. And he took a lot of fire for that one. We'll get into that a little bit more as the morning develops. Right now, we're joined by a friend of the program and lover of all things pink. She is the Vice President for Economic Policy and Director of the Independent Women's Center for Economic Opportunity, and of course the former regular co-host on this program on Fridays, Patrice Onwuka. Good morning, Patrice. Patrice, you've been flexing your radio muscles recently. I've seen you filling in for Chris Plant in D.C. and Kevin McCullough on the Salem Radio Network. Good for you. Well done.
22: Thank you, Larry. Well, you're my mentor, so I give you credit for helping me get here.
21: Oh, geez, I'm going to get blamed for you taking somebody's job now, but that's all right. I'll own it. Always good to talk to you, Patrice. So you heard me. We got Joel Berry coming up here. We're going to talk about this whole burrito.
22: Okay.
21: You know, Joel said, you know, listen, I think both sides are right in this equation. There was a message from Andrew Colvett, who is Charlie Kirk's old mentor. Charlie used to talk about the very real concerns that people in their 20s have about affordability, about not being able to get married, start a family, buy a house. That's real. That's something we have to address. And it was illustrated by somebody saying, you know, I hear this on college campuses all the time. A burrito shouldn't cost $20. Joel Berry said, my wife feeds a family of eight, and she made burritos at home. And you know, maybe, and that only costs $20. So maybe, you know, y'all should learn how to cook. Patrice, are both sides right? Are people making bad economic decisions, but at the same time, we've got some real problems with inflation?
22: Well, we had some real problems with inflation, Larry. I'm actually working on a chapter about food affordability and what's driving food prices. And certainly in 2022, when we saw food prices rise 9%, it was pretty significant. Food prices are not rising at that same level. And and there is a difference between the food that you buy at the grocery store, those prices, and then what you pay for at, what you prepare at home and buy at the grocery store versus what you get when you order takeout or you sit down at a restaurant. And interestingly, yes, food that you buy at home and prepare at home is much cheaper. And the inflation on that food is actually much slower than what you're spending when you go to a restaurant, even takeout or sit down. Why? Well, you have minimum wage increases across a number of different states. You have regulations that are going into the people who are actually preparing the meals that you're paying for.
21: Yeah, the restaurant industry is just the restaurant industry is overloaded with regulations and various expensive little hoops they have to jump through.
22: Frankly, frankly, I think that's why you see so many fast food chains and chain restaurants rather than individual family-owned businesses today, because it's so hard for them to figure out how to navigate it. That said, you have to have personal responsibility. And one thing that I do, Larry, is I'm blessed to work from home. I make at least five dinners every night for my family. Why? Because it's cheaper. Why? Also because I know what I'm putting in the food that my family is consuming. So I can decide, you know, how many calories they're going to be consuming. And I'm not, you know, whether I do beef tallow or peanut oil or whatever, that's my choice that I get to make. And so I do think young people have to take some ownership here. You have to figure out, okay, how many meals can I actually prepare at home versus how many times am I, you know, using Uber Eats to have something, you know, a coffee latte from McDonald's delivered or from Starbucks delivered, which the delivery fee is probably as much as the actual item itself, if not more. And they do need to take some ownership in this. I mean, hey, our grandparents were able to make it on through the Great Depression because they figured it out. They prepared food at home, and then going out was more of a luxury.
21: Yeah, we have, objectively speaking, a much better lifestyle and economy and way of life than our parents and our grandparents. It's not even close. And by the way, is it not lost on people that those who are complaining that they're spending too much for a burrito and they can't make ends meet, and I'm not trying to diminish their concern about the economy and how far they can stretch their dollar, but has it not occurred to anyone that they are expressing their anxiety utilizing social media and probably $1,000 smartphone because they have a supercomputer in their pocket?
22: Well, that's the irony. I mean, these are the same young people who are increasingly bought into socialism because in their mind, it means everybody's quality of life is going to be the same. So they'll get to live like Elon Musk and they're working, you know, a regular barista job. They think that that's equalization or equity. And, you know, there's a lot of naivete in that. When they have kids, I think they will start to wake up and realize, oh, you know, I really can't afford to, you know, Uber Eats out every single meal multiple times a day. And I will give them this. If they want to buy a first home, it is challenging. It is a lot to be able to save money for that down payment, and then you actually have to buy the house and maintain it. But that said, you need to have some, if you are good with the small, if you are, I think the Bible says, if you are a master of the small, then you can be a master of greater things. And so if you are able to actually have good spending habits and saving habits with the little you have, that begins to compound over time. So I marry personal responsibility with the reality that, it is actually hard for a lot of young people to get into, you know, buy their first home and start their families, but they're not entirely off the hook. They have some personal responsibility here.
21: Well, and by the way, I mean, the house I live in right now and in the neighborhood that I live in right now, I would have never dreamt when I was 23 years old that I would ever have a home like this. But at the time, I did buy a one-bedroom condo in a really dodgy neighborhood, so that I could pay my money into the equity of some real estate that I owned instead of continuing to pay rent in an apartment building. And you can, just go on and on. And Patrice, we're sounding like we're telling people to get off our lawn. Are we too old and out of touch? Are we lecturing people who aren't inclined to listen because we don't get it?
22: I just think that a lot of young people, they want their parents' lifestyles when they're starting out in life. And it's not realistic. You have to build to that. I mean, you have to pay into the system, so to speak. You have to be able to start little, get your starter house. You know, you talk about equity, you buy bigger, you build, you know, you get married before you have children and you stay out of poverty. That's also a big thing. I mean, you do need to start small and then you grow from there. But I honestly think a lot of young people, they are so mesmerized by social media and the idea of an influencer pulling down millions of dollars at 21 years old and having this fabulous lifestyle that it took their parents, you know, decades to achieve, that somehow that is owed to them. Hello, you are not owed anything in this life. It is what you make of what's in front of you. And when they adopt that perspective, then they will stop chasing behind the mom-dommies of this world with their crazy ideas and actually start to make something of what's in front of them. And they can build something great over time.
21: Patrice Iwuka is the Vice President of Economic Policy and Director of the Independent Women's Center for Economic Opportunity over at Independent Women. And Patrice, I'd love for you to comment on the story we just talked about, the president signing some executive orders trying to end birth tourism and also preclude people from certain countries and enemies of this country to be able to come here, have a baby, and let that baby be a citizen. Seems like a no-brainer. You're an immigrant who came to the country legally. Your family gave you a better life here. I'd love for you to comment on the birthright citizenship drama that we're seeing unfold here and the fact that there will be people opposing these common sense executive orders.
22: Well, there are always people opposing common sense because they lack it. Listen, there is a good reason for us to not allow people to abuse the system. And birthright, the baby birthright industry is abuse of our system. I mean, yes, I understand you want your child to be a citizen. Well, do it the right way. You come here. You don't just come here when you're 8 months pregnant and then deliver, but actually become a citizen and then, you know, have your children and they can become citizens too. I understand that there are a lot of people who just want a shortcut around our immigration policies and our immigration, you know, process. But that's not fair to those of us who actually didn't take a shortcut. We could have, but we chose not to because we don't want to live in the shadows of the federal government. We don't have to. We don't have to be looking over our shoulders. When my parents stepped off the plane with us 41 years ago, I think it was this year, we weren't dipping under a fence at the southern border. We were walking into Washington, D.C. and welcomed into this nation and doing, you know, having a baby, timing it just so perfectly you can get in to the United States. A lot of other countries do not permit that. So why should we also permit that? No, I think it's logical for the United States to say no and to figure out ways to ensure that that does not become an industry within itself. And one industry that can be abused by people who, you know, have some nefarious motives.
21: Patrice, I've always, you know, you were raised on a Caribbean island or born on a Caribbean. I've always just romantically thought that you came here on a boat. And I don't know why. I just, there's something about you're taking the mystique away from it, arriving on a 747. That's not, all right. Well, I'm still going to imagine your family on a boat just showing up on the shores of Florida and just saying, we're here, America.
22: No, we didn't swim. My parents did it the right way. And we sold everything, Larry. We sold our home and our cars and had a few suitcases of clothes and dreams. But, you know, that's, we did it the right way. Listen, and look at me now. God bless America.
21: Today at 8:30, we're going to get the jobs reports for July. I'd love for you to give us a preview of what you think that's going to happen. By the way, I saw an astounding stat out there that 86% of the new jobs created under President Trump have gone to women. That considering that's what your focus at Independent Women, that's a remarkable number.
22: It is, but it's actually not surprising because when we look at where growth is for jobs right now, every month, they're in industries that are concentrated with women. The hospitality industry.

0: aging populations. And so it's not surprising that we're seeing such growth among women under the Trump administration. Well, doesn't that undercut the narrative about Trump and women? I mean, it's beautiful.
1: Yeah. We
0: are seeing some turbulence in manufacturing. It takes time for a lot of the investments that the president has managed to negotiate come into play here. But I do think that we're seeing manufacturing numbers start to rise. So I think you'll see that growth in men also coming back into the workforce. But I do worry about all those young men who are buying their burritos. Why? Because they're on Medicaid because of the Obamacare expansion, and they are not working. And that is concerning.
1: All right. Today's number, we only have 15 seconds, but summer job boost in the July numbers, you hope?
0: Hopefully. The ADP report earlier this week did not show good things, so we will see. Sometimes they report together, sometimes they won't.
1: We'll hold our breath at 8:30. Patrice Onwuka, always good to talk to you, my friend. Thanks for joining us.
0: Good to see you, Larry. Thanks.
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0: supposed to be out. 86% of new jobs created by President Donald J. Trump have gone to women. 86% of the new jobs created under President Trump in the first year and a half of this second term have gone to women. That's astounding. 86%. I'm actually starting to feel a little oppressed as a man. 86% of jobs. Women now make up a slight majority in all non-farm jobs. If you take agriculture jobs out of the mix and look at all the other jobs, women are now the majority of the workforce in America. And I agree with Patrice Onwuka that actually this is great, but you start to worry about men in a big way, and we should. We should worry about that, but that is astounding. There's one woman who would love to get a new job. Her name is Francesca Hong. The job that she's angling for is governor of Wisconsin. Now, Francesca Hong is not one of these Democrat socialist Marxists who pretend that she's not who she says she is. Like Abdul Al-Sayed, oh, I'm not a socialist. I'm not a socialist. No, I just adopt all of their policies. I use and harness their political organization skills and fundraising ability. I encourage them to campaign for me and knock on doors and do all the grassroots organizing. But no. I'm not a socialist. Why is he not a socialist? Well, because they test marketed it. They did some focus groups. And in Michigan, they don't want to vote for a socialist. So he didn't get the card. Over there in Wisconsin, Francesca Hong, who is a state senator and a failed restaurateur and chef, wasn't able to make it in that business. So, if you can't make it in the real world with your real profession and in real business, you have two routes to take. You go into politics or you become a Marxist. And then you justify your failure by saying the system was rigged, man. And so now because I failed and I couldn't make it in the free market and in this capitalist pig system, I'm going to tear the whole damn thing down. That's her choice. That's what she's decided to do. But now she wants to inflict her will on everyone in Wisconsin. And apparently in Wisconsin, they thought that things would be fine. Socialist, you bet. The attacks on her have not even scratched the surface on how incompetent and insane she is. Because right now they're just focusing on the lunatic things she said on social media, like the fact that she hates Thanksgiving. She's been through quite a journey here. This is clip four. Let's go to clip four first. She tweeted out that she hated Thanksgiving, and she gave all of the woke, stolen land, we killed the indigenous people, anti-colonial, anti-pilgrim, anti-white people, anti-everything. Gave all the excuses as to why she hated Thanksgiving, and it was all that. It was all the woke political nonsense about how evil white European Christians are, right? Then, on CNN, challenged on that, she said this.
1: Thanksgiving is also a time that's incredibly painful for many people in our communities.
2: All right,
0: so pause it there. So that was her answer. This is a very tough time for people in our communities. Right. So she continued to say, and she also went on to say, and it's just not fair for service industry people that they have to work to service people who are having a feast and there are poor people. So again, it was woke political nonsense. Then after that didn't land, and even Democrats were saying, dear, if you want to be governor and actually play in the big leagues, you can go ahead and be your little Marxist self, but at least pretend that you're not a lunatic. At least do us all a favor and do what the rest of us do when we're running for office as a Democrat. Lie about how we really feel about things. Pretend that we're not as insane and left-wing and woke and dangerous and anti-American as we actually are. If you're going to be a Democrat and you're going to win at the state level, you got to learn to lie. So a week later, here's Francesca Hong. Same question. Lying. Go ahead.
2: Today is Thanksgiving. Because I love
3: have it.
2: Yep. I don't want to cancel it. I actually love it.
0: There you go. My favorite holiday is Thanksgiving. And she smiled when she said it, so it's got to be true. But it goes beyond that. She doesn't like fireworks, so goodbye 4th of July. she doesn't like Christmas. She complained on a Zoom call that somebody in the background had a Christmas tree, and she said, I feel attacked. She hates Valentine's Day because of how horrible it is for the restaurant industry. By the way, you own a restaurant and you hate Valentine's Day? No wonder you went out of business. That's like the biggest day of the year, if you know what you're doing. More of Francesca Hong. Let's go to cut six, shall we?
3: We are finally having this conversation about, you know, how our industry really did come from it and kind of is rooted in white supremacy, that tipping in itself. If we look at the history of tipping and how racist it is and how it has kept.
0: Tipping is racist, and tipping in the restaurant industry has its roots in white supremacy. You can't make it up. It's fine. And she goes on to talk about the statistics, how black servers get under tipped. I'll just throw this out there. The study you might want to do is on the racial makeup of the person doing the tipping. I'm just saying. I've known a lot of people who work in the restaurant industry for my entire life. I've known them. I love them. And they do see a consistent trend when it comes to the racial makeup of the person doing the tipping. And it's possible that then that translates to a predominant number of African-American waiters and waitresses who work in certain communities that cater to a certain racial demographic group. There is a trend there, but it's not what Francesca Hong is suggesting. More on her a little bit later in the show. 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
7: Breaking news this hour from Town Hall. I'm Rich Thomason. Curbing birthright citizenship, ending birth tourism, and ultimately protecting the value of American citizenship. That's the goal of a pair of presidential directives.
8: President Trump signed executive orders limiting automatic citizenship in specific cases after a Supreme Court decision blocked a broader effort.
9: We had a very unfortunate decision in the Supreme Court concerning birthright. It was close, but a very, very unfortunate decision. So we're making adjustments because it's very unfair.
8: The order targeted birth tourism, certain foreign diplomats, and members of designated terrorist groups. Willie Nelson, The White House.
7: Facebook and Instagram parent Meta has been slapped with another huge fine. A New Mexico court ordering Meta to fork over $567 million for the harm its platforms do to young people. Meta takes issue with that, says there will be an appeal. The attorney for the man accused of starting one of the devastating Spokane wildfires, pressing for a competency hearing before his client enters a plea. Vice President Vance clarifying his stance on the U.S. relationship with Israel. He's been accused by some of being anti-Israel or anti-Jewish. Vance says that is not at all the case.
10: There are some Israelis who are just so used, at least some people in Israeli media, who are so used to politicians just taking as a given that America and Israel always have shared interests, when I think the reality is that we often have shared interests, but we don't always. And I don't think that makes me anti-Semitic, and I don't think it makes me anti-Israel. I just think it makes me honest.
7: The vice president speaking with the Salem Radio Network's Hugh Hewitt. How the job market fare in July? We'll find out in a few hours when the government releases last month's employment report. Employers pulled back on hiring in June, adding just 57,000 jobs. Watching Wall Street this morning, the Dow futures are up 31 points. More on these stories, townhall.com.
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7: Along with bombing the homes of Ukrainian civilians, now Russia has taken to seizing the properties of those whose houses still stand. This in regions occupied by the Russians.
13: Using official documents, we identified more than 34,000 homes which are in the process of being seized. Many of them belong to Ukrainians who have fled the fighting. The practice has been endorsed by the Russian President Vladimir Putin, who signed a law formalizing the scheme late last year. To try to get their property back, Ukrainians are required to obtain a Russian passport and to return to occupied Ukraine in person to prove their ownership within 30 days. Ukrainians we spoke to said this was neither safe nor possible. The Russian government said the scheme managed properties whose owners could not be identified or contacted while providing compensation should lawful owners come forward.
7: And that's a BBC's Olga Robinson. China reporting its exports slowed slightly in the month of July from the previous month. Townhall.com. Meta's AI model has done it again.
14: Meta said that one of its artificial intelligence models accessed the internet on its own and hacked another company. The latest in a series of disclosures about AI models going rogue. In recent weeks, OpenAI and Anthropic have also described instances of AI models going beyond human instructions to access the web and find ways around other companies' digital security. Meta said in a statement that a misconfiguration during cybersecurity testing by a regular and independent company hired by Meta inadvertently allowed one of its models to access the internet. The disclosure has added to worries about AI models acting autonomously. Keith Peters reporting.
7: The Justice Department says it's received a Senate committee's contempt referral for Dr. Anthony Fauci, is reviewing it, and will work with the Senate accordingly. The Homeland Security Committee has voted to hold Fauci in contempt of Congress. More on these stories, townhall.com.
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0: It's 7:06 now in your nation's capital. And we are broadcasting on our flagship station, WMAL. It's like the anchor tenant. You know when you go to a mall and you got the one big store there that drives you? Do we still do that? There are still some thriving malls. There are. We were just down in Orlando, that Disney Springs Mall. That is a happening mall. Out in Orange County, California, Fashion Island in Newport Beach, right where I grew up, went to high school. That is a happening mall. Other malls falling apart. You got to have the right anchor tenant. We're O'Connor and Company, the perfect anchor tenant for your talk radio lineup from coast to coast. We will bring the customers. Thanks for tuning in here and across the network from the Relief Factor Studios. Coming up in 30 minutes, Joel Berry, his social media post about burritos got things going. So we're gonna get to the root of the problem. We're gonna bring in patient X, and we're gonna cross-examine him about a real concern, and that is that things are too expensive. It's because of government policies. It's because of inflation. So do you turn to Marxism, or do you actually make smart economic decisions in your lives and still take advantage of the greatest freedom and economy you'll ever see on the planet at any time in our history? That's the real question. That comes up in 30 minutes. Right now, we're joined by Cully Stimson. Now, he's the Senior Research Fellow at the Heritage Foundation and Acting Director of its Institute for Constitutional Government. And Cully, always good to speak with you. Thanks for joining us.
19: Good morning. I love the Navy analogy by talking about anchors. Great.
0: That's right. You bet. Anchors away, my friend. I got a lot of questions. Let's focus on Fauci, though. What exactly did the Senate committee do yesterday with regard to referring an actual criminal charge to the Justice Department for contempt of Congress? And how serious is that?
19: Yeah, so they held him in criminal contempt on a committee party line vote. What's supposed to happen under the statute is then that report is supposed to go to the president of the Senate. And as a constitutional scholar, you know that is the vice president of the United States.
0: Mm-hmm.
19: That person is supposed to certify that and then send it over to the appropriate U.S. attorney, who here is Jeanine Pirro, who then makes an independent decision about whether or not to present that to the grand jury and prosecute. So there's a bunch of steps along the way. What happened yesterday is Rand Paul just sent the contempt citation referral directly over to DOJ and the U.S. attorney. So we'll see what happens next.
0: So he had a pardon for 10 years of activities between 2014 and Inauguration Day 2025. He got that pardon from Joe Biden. And then the committee calls him in to answer questions about that time. And he exercised his Fifth Amendment right in the Constitution to not testify, lest it might incriminate him. How can you hold somebody in contempt of Congress for merely exercising their constitutional right?
19: Well, I think as Josh Hawley put very succinctly yesterday, he essentially had testimonial and transactional immunity for anything that happened during that time. So he had no Fifth Amendment right because he'd already been pre-pardoned for anything he happened then. Furthermore, the Supreme Court has been very clear, as Hawley put forward, and anyone who's done criminal law knows, that you know if you're asked a question like, what color is your tie? What is the day today? What is your name? And you claim the Fifth, there's no reasonable likelihood that you're going to be prosecuted for that. So this was an abuse of and blanket invocation of his Fifth Amendment right. And if the committee was going to drill down into what happened during those bookend time periods where the immunity, where the pardon was covered, there was no way he was going to get prosecuted. Now, I think most criminal defense attorneys would have told Fauci, take the Fifth and we'll roll the dice and see what happened next. So yeah. I'm not surprised how it played out.
0: If I'm Fauci, and if, let's say I do recognize, either you believe, as Fauci has stated, that there is a witch hunt out to get him and they're going to do whatever they can to throw the book at him either way, or he truly does think that you know, he has a guilty conscience because he knows the crimes were committed. He knows that there are states, like the Attorney General of Florida, it was public yesterday saying that he's looking at criminal charges or at least a civil investigation that could lead to criminal charges in the state of Florida. So that federal pardon from the president doesn't protect him.
19: Correct. The federal pardon covers federal potential prosecution. So, it doesn't cover potential state prosecution.
0: So won't that be his argument when they try to charge him for contempt of Congress, saying, guys, listen, if I had testified, regardless of my pardon, I could have still been open to criminal charges in Florida. You cannot compel me to deliver testimony that can be used against me, no matter the jurisdiction.
19: Well, yeah, that will be an argument that Dave Shurtler, who's an outstanding criminal defense attorney, will make. Of course, if you tell the truth, then you're not going to be prosecuted for telling the truth.
0: That's right.
19: There's also an interesting statute also, Larry. It's 2 U.S.C. 163, and Congress passed a law that said basically that when you're compelled to testify in front of Congress, you can't hide behind the fact that if you testify, it's embarrassing to you.
0: And I think so, there's a lot of people. Oh, sorry, Colleen.
19: Yeah.
0: Go ahead.
19: Yeah, no doubt that the things he said in his diary were directly opposite of the things he said to the public, and people would have gone into that, and that would have been embarrassing for him and tarnished his so-called legacy.
0: Yeah, I agree. And I think the Rosetta Stone here is the diary, that he voluntarily put information in there that absolutely contradicted the things he was saying in the public. And these are things that he was saying in public that had a huge impact on people's lives and upended our country.
19: Right.
0: About the phone, do we have details about this phone? Because he had a couple of different jobs. He worked for NIH through the HHS, but then for a while he was a White House advisor. Under Joe Biden, he was only working for the White House, I think. White House phones are different than phones that the government gives you when you work in those other departments. What do you expect? If you were a prosecutor, which you have been, what would you be looking for on these?
19: Well, under the pardon, it says he had four different jobs during that relevant time period. So assuming that the phone that they have in custody is a government-issued phone, it doesn't matter if it was a White House phone, NIH phone, as long as it's a government phone, it's a government phone. I think that's relatively irrelevant, though, for purposes of what I'd be interested in. I'd want to just know all the time hacks for the things he emailed, the things he texted, the things he, if he had encrypted apps on there, and I'd match that up to his personal statements, to his statements under oath and committees, to things he said in his diary, and try to draw a timeline to see whether that adds any additional information that potentially could fall outside the four corners of the pardon bookends. That's what I'd be looking for.
0: I've heard some people say that a White House phone does not have a texting feature. So any text would actually be on some of those other issued phones. I guess that's what where the difference lies. But it is about timing. And even if you just had a call log and that sort of thing, you could time out a lot of the things that he was saying publicly versus stuff he was saying in his diary and who he was talking to in the media.
19: Right, right. And you would look at the metadata and you would see who called whom, who called into him, the length of those calls. It just is more breadcrumbs. It's more breadcrumbs in a larger mosaic of facts that allow you to follow things through. Remember, the pardon did not cover anything he would have said or did outside the front and back bookend of that pardon time frame. So he is still potentially liable for crimes federally if the activity fell outside that time frame.
0: Cully Simpson is our guest, and I'd like to draw your attention to the final part of this conversation about Anthony Fauci, Cully, back to your book, your great book, Rogue Prosecutors, How Radical Soros Lawyers Are Destroying America's Communities, because during Anthony Fauci's term, during the Trump administration and during the pandemic, one of the key decisions that was made based on his and the CDC's recommendation was the 6-foot social distancing rule. This affected everything. It affected businesses. It affected schools. It affected our election. It also affected prisons. When county jails and when state prisons were told by the federal government that they had to have a mandatory 6-foot distancing rule, these Soros prosecutors that you write about in your book, the rogue prosecutors, they used that to empty our prisons, didn't they? They didn't even hesitate.
19: Well, they were certainly in favor of it because, of course, they're part of the prison abolitionist movement, but the DAs don't run the prisons. And so I'm sure they were in cahoots or in communications with or sympathetic to the state prisons or local jails.
0: Right, or they'd work with the governors and the other controlling interests.
19: Right. Yeah, there's no doubt about it, because it was just doing their dirty work for them. So they were more than happy to see it happen. And we know from studies after that happened that the people that were so-called released for compassionate reasons, a large percentage of those people went on to commit further crimes, including felonies and murders.
0: Yeah. And, of course, after the fact, Anthony Fauci, under oath, said that he wasn't sure where that arbitrary random six-foot number came from.
19: And that's probably one of the most infuriating aspects of it. They totally just made it up.
0: Coley, and in our final minute here, you're seeing a lot of politicians, from Abdul El-Sayed to Francesca Hong to others, all seem to come from the same political perspective, saying things like, you know, oh, well, we don't want to abolish the police, but we want to reform the police, and we want to close prisons down. And you've got to be getting a lot of little dog whistle language with all of these things they're saying. This is exactly what you've written about.
19: Right. The first chapter of our book is the origins, playbook, and belief of the prison abolitionist movement, of the rogue prosecutor movement, which grows out of the prison abolitionist movement, which comes out of the SDS in this whole Marxist movement. And so they are just singing from the same hymnal, period.
0: I'd love to have a society where we don't need prisons, but not just arbitrarily shutting them down. It's about people acting morally and ethically and not breaking the law. All right, Coley. That's like a Star Trek future verse. We'll deal with it next time. Have a great weekend, Coley Stimson. Always good to talk to you.
19: You too. Thanks.
0: It's O'Connor and Company. Keep it here.
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1: All right, it's time to talk about the election. Let's go. You know, it's all about politics in this town. And we just hopped from one election to another. Yeah, we just had the primary in Tennessee yesterday. Marsha Blackburn went. Andy Ogles did not retain the nomination for his district. Well, here's what happened. I was like, why do people hate Andy Ogles in his district? No. That's not the situation. Situation is, as you know, he redistricted. They redrew their congressional lines, and Andy Ogles' congressional district is different. He's running in a new district now, or at least a newly formed district. And Andy Ogles, big supporter of the president, right-wing conservative Republican. Used to have him on the program a lot. Maybe that's the problem. He didn't come on this show enough. That's the problem. Everything else seemed to fall in line there in Tennessee, as expected. So now it's time to talk about, the upcoming election that everyone wants to talk about. No, not the midterms. The 2028 presidential election. And in fact, we started talking about it the day after the 2024 presidential election. That's all anybody ever focuses on in this town. And do you know why, by the way? Do you know why? Because I lament this all the time. I wish we spent, 5% in this country. If we spent 5% of the time we use focusing on the next presidential election and focused on school board elections, I do believe our country would be about 1,000% improved if we put that kind of energy and that kind of focus into what the people who are running our schools and affecting our children are doing, who they are, where they came from, what their background is, what they believe, what they intend to do when they get in the school board. Just 5% of the time that we spend on presidential elections. What happens in your house? More important than what happens in the White House. That's the world we're living in. Why do we spend so much time on the presidential elections? I will tell you. Because it's good for ratings. It's your fault. It's what you care about. I like to say on this show we do a balance. We probably talk about school board elections more than any other radio program in this country. And we will continue to do so. That said, there is some interesting shuffling behind the scenes going on with regard to 2028. I think part of the reason why the 2028 presidential election is fascinating and people are interested is because on the Republican side, you've got your sort of presumptive nominee, J.D. Vance, by definition, by being the vice president and being the torchbearer and being young and being, by the way, in charge of the RNC's fundraising process right now. So he's out canvassing the country, raising money for congressmen and congressional candidates, raising money for senators and Senate candidates and governors. That puts him out there where the election will take place, meeting all of the people who will be doing the endorsements, meeting all the people who are raising money. J.D. Vance, if he wants it, is perfectly poised to be the nominee to succeed Donald Trump. But then you've got Marco Rubio. And there's a lot of people who like Marco Rubio. In fact, based on a lot of the polls, if you believe polls, which, by the way, coming out of Michigan, I don't know why we would ever do a whole segment just talking about political polls anymore. But again, I guess that's good for ratings, too. Harry Enten would be out of a job at CNN. The polls suggest that Marco Rubio is actually more popular within the Republican Party than J.D. Vance is. There are a lot of people who don't know enough about J.D. Vance or even distrust J.D. Vance. And, well, they want to go through a process for the primary to hold the candidate accountable for his positions. And, by the way, there's nothing wrong with that, and I bet J.D. Vance would say the same thing. So what is really happening? Oh, and by the way, throw into the mix the fact that Donald Trump has made many public statements that suggest that he thinks Marco Rubio is phenomenal. He thinks Marco Rubio is the best Secretary of State we've ever had. He thinks Marco Rubio, and he's even said, he goes up to the podium, all right, who here in the crowd wants J.D. Vance? Okay, who wants Marco? I mean, he's like he's playing around like it's some sort of, he's the kingmaker, and he recognizes, and I think he thinks, that competition makes people better. Well, I think all of that is just kind of noise and a distraction. I think that it's obvious and it's sort of baked in the cake that if J.D. Vance wants to run for president, he will be the nominee. And Marco Rubio will support him 100%. I think that's the reality of the situation. And the Washington Post now, not that I believe them on a regular basis, has an article that sort of affirms the same thing. This isn't about trusting the Washington Post. This is about wondering why did this story get leaked in the first place. Trump privately tells donors to back Vance while publicly keeping 2028 open. Trump privately told donors at a high-dollar fundraiser the Vice President J.D. Vance should be the Republican nominee in 2028. It's probably the most, it's the biggest affirmation of J.D. Vance as his successor that we've ever seen. And again, the real story is that the fact that this leaked, who leaked it, and why it leaked. Yeah, it's Vance's if he wants it. That said, he just had his fourth child. He might not want it. All right, back to the school board. 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
4: SRN News. I'm Rich Thomason in Washington. Curbing birthright citizenship, ending birth tourism, and ultimately protecting the value of American citizenship. That's the goal of a pair of executive orders signed by President Trump. Facebook and Instagram parent Meta have been slapped with another big fine. A New Mexico judge ordering Meta to fork over $567 million for the harm its platforms do to young people. Meta takes issue with that and says there will be an appeal. The lawyer for the man accused of starting one of the devastating Spokane wildfires is pressing for a competency hearing before his client enters a plea. On Wall Street this morning, stock futures in positive territory. The Dow futures are up 52 points. NASDAQ futures better by 151 points. And the S&P futures 18 points higher. More details at srnnews.com.
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1: It's the Relief Factor Studios here on WMAL, our flagship in Washington, D.C. Heard coast to coast now on O'Connor & Company, America's morning show. Thanks for tuning in here. Coming up in our next hour, Congressman Andy Harris. He leads the Freedom Caucus in the House. He's a very effective Republican congressman for the state of Maryland, the last remaining Republican congressman, and his state legislature, at the behest of their governor, has just redistricted, or they're in the process of redistricting now. They just passed a provision for the Constitution. It'll go to a referendum to get Andy Harris out of his job because one Republican congressman is too many for the state of Maryland. And we'll get into that coming up in just 30 minutes. Also, a very sad story about a 75-year-old man whose wife has been abducted by ICE and deported. It's awful. Terrible. Oh, a couple of things, though. She was not in the country legally, and she's 30 years younger from Venezuela. I have a lot of questions about this. We'll get into it coming up in the next hour. Joining us right now, Joel Berry, former managing editor at Babylon Bee, his book, Postmodern Pilgrim's Progress. And Joel, we know you now as sort of the tipping point of what has been referred to as Burrito Gate. What have you got to say for yourself? We blame you for all of this, Joel.
11: Yes, I know. I'm sorry. What kicked this off was I posted in response to someone who was complaining how expensive food was, and they said that, you know, burritos shouldn't be $20, and I responded by basically posting what I had eaten with my family last night.
1: We just so happened to have a burrito night the night before.
11: we had just so happened to have burritos, and we're not rich people. We're, you know, middle class people. We were frugal. You know, most of my life I spent doing the Dave Ramsey program, aggressively paying off debt, eating beans and rice, you know, doing what you have to do to get by.
1: Yes.
11: And so we shop at Aldi, we scrimp and save. And I explained how, you know, if you shop and you cook at home, you can make burritos for a family of eight for $20 or less. And that kicked off more outrage than I've ever seen on anything that I've ever posted.
1: Yes, it is funny. I'm going to read what you said. He said, I've said some wild things on this app that drew an insane amount of rage, but none as much as what I tell 20-somethings to try cooking at home instead of ordering a gourmet burrito delivered by Uber Eats. So, but there's a reason for that. You touched on something. That is very real. And also, by the way, Joel, and I don't know if you've reached this conclusion or not, but my conclusion here is both sides are right and both sides are wrong. You are objectively correct that if you put some thought into it, some effort into it, you can feed yourself, you can feed your family, and it certainly doesn't have to cost the level of a $20 burrito. But there is huge economic anxiety for people in their 20s right now who believe, because of the economy right now and decisions that are out of their hands because the government has made those decisions, they'll never be able to get married, start a family, and buy a home. But both sides have a point, don't they?
11: Absolutely, yeah. Two things can be true at once. There is an affordability crisis. Now, you know, you can point to the charts that say that wages have outpaced inflation over the last 10 years, but pointing to a chart isn't going to make anybody feel better. You know, they're saying, well, it doesn't feel right for me. You know, I'm struggling here. I'm doing everything that I can. You know, there are government policies that have put this into place. There are government policies that need to be debated and changed. And we can talk about government spending. We can talk about the national debt. We can talk about regulations, all these things that can be done to bring down the cost of housing, bring down the cost of food. But kind of what I tend to focus on, you know, when I'm speaking in my rhetoric is, what can you do? You know, because I think people don't realize how much agency they have. There are things that are outside of your control. And if you focus on those things, it will make you crazy because little old me, you know, I can complain about the national debt on Twitter, but that's not going to change anything. You know, what can change things is me looking at my life and seeing how I can adjust, how I can use my personal agency to overcome the obstacles in my way. And perspective is good too. I always say this, that, you know, if you can afford a box of Kraft mac and cheese and you put salt and pepper on that thing, you sit down on a couch in an air-conditioned room, you can watch TV, you're living better than the pharaohs of ancient Egypt. You're living better than 99.9% of people who've ever walked the earth. And thankfulness just makes you happier. You know, we're a complaining people. That's human nature. You think about the Israelites, you know, wandering through the wilderness. God gave them free food. It fell from heaven. It was free. They had to pay nothing for it. Water poured forth from a rock, you know, in the desert, and they still complained.
1: That's just
11: what we do.
1: It's what we do, and we have forever. And but you're absolutely right. And listen, I'm a little bit older than you, but I can tell you that if your plan is to complain about the government and wait for the government to solve this problem for you, it ain't going to work out for you. So you're right. You need to look at the circumstances you're living in and then figure out the best way forward for yourself. And there is definitely a way forward. I also found it noteworthy, and I like Andrew Colvett. He tipped this off. He's Charlie Kirk's. And by the way, Charlie talked about this a lot in the last year or so of his life because he was hearing it a lot too. Andrew said, one of our TPUSA college students gave me this take on affordability. A burrito shouldn't cost $20. That's what started this all. There's two things that are instructive there. Number one, the kid was in college making that statement. I see from your bio, you're a Marine Corps veteran. Right there is a choice that was made that either you go into debt and get a college degree that doesn't guarantee you a job afterwards, or maybe there's another path forward. Also, by the way, I have no doubt that that kid in college who complains about his $20 burrito also has a $1,000 or maybe $1,500 supercomputer in his pocket.
11: It's true. Well, you know, it's everything is relative. And we have to remember a lot of these young people who are coming up now, they're in college. What do we do in the most formative years of their life? We lock them in their houses during COVID and we put them in front of screens. And what do they do? How do they eat? They ate ordering DoorDash. I think for a lot of these young kids, it's like that's just how you eat, is you order it in, you know. And so there's so much, I think there's a lot of financial illiteracy. There's a lot of kids who have been failed in the sense they just haven't been taught how to live. You know, they haven't been taught how to, you know, my wife and I, we struggled for 10, 15 years, young kids. Sometimes I remember weeks when we had to sell things in our house to afford groceries that week. You know, life is really, really hard. And that's not to be insensitive to people who are struggling, but I really do want to encourage young people that, yes, you know, life is tough. It's going to throw a lot of things at you. You can do this. You can overcome. You know, here are a few things that you can do, you know, and that's not to discount all the things, all the ways that they've been done wrong. You know, just because you have been victimized, that a lot of things may be true. You may be a victim. You don't have to live like a victim.
1: Amen. And listen, I've been teaching this to my kids and other young people who I get to mentor gratefully through the U.S. Naval Academy in the Annapolis area. You know, you buy chicken thighs. They're the cheapest cut you can get on the bone, because it tastes better, by the way, on the bone, and it's cheaper. You get rice,
11: and
1: super cheap,
11: and
1: healthier for you. Get broccoli, and don't get the pre-cut broccoli. Cut it yourself, because you got to have something to do while the rice is cooking anyway. And there you've just done and then get some soy sauce, and you've just done a little Asian chicken rice bowl for the entire week. And it costs you less than 20 bucks. But they do need to learn that, Joel, and they need to have mentors in their lives. And maybe that's where my generation has fallen down, along with the government policies. This is a political show. You're in the political universe as well. What do smart politicians need to learn from this entire process, and what should they be communicating? Because that guy in Michigan, that Abdul Al-Sayed, he says, money out of politics, money in your pocket, Medicare for all, and everybody thinks he's a genius. What should we be doing here?
11: Well, I would recommend, you know, if you're a politician, don't do what I did. You know, it's never good to go out and say, hey, it's not as bad as you think. Suck it up. You know, pull yourself up by your bootstraps. Your job is to put forth solutions. That's what you do as a politician.
1: And to say you feel their pain, even if you roll your eyes afterwards.
11: Absolutely. Yeah. Sympathize with them. You know, the leftist solution will always be, you know, we're going to raise the minimum wage to $1,000. We're going to create a U.S. Department of Burrito and give everyone a free burrito voucher. And, you know, by the way, that's how you end up with a $300 burrito. You know,
1: that's
11: how economics works. You know, and the conservative solutions are always a little more harsh. You know, they come across as a little more heartless because it's like, okay, well, here's why things are so expensive, and then you have to explain inflation. You have to explain what we're spending on entitlements and the waste and fraud and abuse. And, you know, what happens? We know as older conservatives, what happens when you do that? Democrats make commercials of you tossing grandma off a cliff, you know? And so there's always going to be our message is going to be harder, harder to swallow, harder to teach. We have a much more uphill battle than the left does in addressing this problem, but we have to, we can't make excuses. We have to overcome, just like, you know, I would tell a young Gen Z guy, learn how to cook. I would tell politicians, you know, sympathize, say, I feel your pain.
1: Yeah.
11: And teach, you have to teach the public, and you have to lead them and explain to them why all these things are going on.
1: Can I say though, Joel, listen, you're a media type. As am I, and maybe we're onto something here, because it's more than just saying to a Gen Z guy, learn how to cook, although that is critically important, and it really does, because it's not just about the money, it's also a cultural thing. It actually puts a man in the kitchen, it puts a man in the home, it demonstrates to women and to future children that a man does this sort of thing, and a man provides for a family in something so basic and essential as the food on the plate. But beyond that, Joel, if I may, I'm talking to a Gen Z guy, and I want to explain to him how important this is. I'll just say it. Chicks dig a guy who can cook.
11: Yeah, that's, you know, that in doing that, you're also addressing, hopefully you're addressing the dating problem that Gen
1: Z
11: is having right now, too.
1: Go to a cooking class. Take a cooking class. You're going to be surrounded by women, and I promise you, you're going to, even if you're mid, you're going to be like an 8 or a 9 in their eyes.

0: $20 burritos. How many burritos can you buy next month for your family?
1: Oh, it's going to be great. Somebody, I think we might even be able to afford to put guacamole on them this time.
0: good luck with that. Love talking with you, Joel. Well done. I've followed your career and your trajectory for quite some time. Very impressive. Tell Jeremy Boring, who you're working with now, we said hi. He's a good friend as well, and take care.
1: Thank you.
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0: I would totally start that cooking show. I'm talking about doing a cooking show forever. Let's do a cooking show. It's geared toward the teen, young men in their teens and early 20s. And, of course, while we're cooking, because there's a lot of downtime when you're cooking, by the way. And while you're cooking, you just talk about everything in life. And I'm telling you, I just, you guys, I am a moderate, if not, I am a very average looking dude. Okay, for those of you only listening on radio, I promise you, I'm no looker. I've been blessed with a gorgeous wife. And before you even jump to that conclusion, no, she knew me well before I had any kind of career in the media or what have you. Can I just tell you something? If you can, I've chosen two professions in my life before talk radio, two paths that made me seem like Tom Selleck to the women in my lives. Number one, I cook. And if you're dating a woman and you say, hey, you know what? Let's not go out to a restaurant. I'd love to cook for you. Dude, I'm telling you, listen to me. These are pearls I'm giving you. That's number one. And also the other great choice that I made was that I was I love Broadway theater and specifically Broadway musicals. And it turned out, I didn't realize this, it wasn't calculated, but good choice on my part. I was at a theater or involved in a production of a show, a Broadway musical, and I was basically one of the only three straight men in the room. Just, you got to go where the odds are in your favor, gentlemen. That's all I'm telling you. Straight guy who loves musical theater, who cooks. It's the secret to my success. Also, by the way, Joel Berry was just talking about you get the macaroni and cheese and you spice it up a little with salt and pepper and you watch some cable TV in an air-conditioned room and you are living a life better than 98% of the people on this planet. He is so, and I feel seen. Can I tell you, when I was struggling, when I had to really scrimp and save, when I was making $200 a week, that was my first salary that I made when I worked in New York in theater, I would get the Kraft macaroni and cheese. You can get them in an 8-pack for like $2 for an 8-pack. They were all like in a big saran wrap package there, right? And I would, but instead of salt and pepper on the Kraft mac and cheese, you do the quarter cup butter, quarter cup milk. So you just get the little like, what do you call it, a quarter gallon? Is that a pint? No, it's more than a pint. It was a quart. You get a quart of milk. That'll last you for the week for just mac and cheese. And then you get your sticks of butter, cheapest butter you can get. And if you need to buy four to get the better discount, you buy them because butter lasts forever in your refrigerator. But then instead of salt and pepper, here's the trick. Garlic powder. You sprinkle a little garlic powder on that Kraft mac and cheese, and you're eating like you're in a freaking gourmet restaurant. And when I really wanted to splurge, I would get English muffins. Toast the English muffin. Not the Thomas's English muffin, though. That's too bougie. I didn't have the money for the Thomas's English muffin. You get the cheapest Kroger, you know, name brand English muffin. They don't have the same nooks and crannies, but it's fine. You toast it enough, it'll feel like you got the nooks and crannies. You toast your English muffin, and then you spoon your garlic powder Kraft macaroni and cheese onto the English muffin. And that the English muffin becomes your macaroni and cheese delivery system, so it gives a little crunch to the proceedings. Oh, yeah. By the way, if I die of heart failure at some point soon, you will know why. I'm telling you the origin story of my clogged arteries. It all happened when I was 19 living in Brooklyn with my Kraft macaroni and cheese, $200 a week salary with a $650 a month rent, do the math. My Kraft macaroni and cheese, garlic powder, English muffin, feast. And that was dinner. Every night at the end of working two jobs in Manhattan and riding the F train to the A train to get home. That's what I ate. And I'm fine. And I was fine. And did I love it? Well, kind of. Was it easy? No. Would I have preferred to have steak every night? Yes. Or even a $20 burrito. But in a way, it made me who I am. And I know if you're listening to this right now, you have a story just like that. Why are we robbing our children from being able to tell a story like this someday? Why are we? My dad loved me, but he wasn't paying my rent. He wasn't buying me, you know, Michelin star restaurant meals. He loved me because he knew that he was helping me get to the point where I would have a story like this to tell you. So why are we stealing our children's dignity from them? Why are we removing from them the opportunity to actually struggle and grow and be better? What is it about our psychology that makes us, you know what it is? I'll tell you, I'm answering my own question as we talk. It's our ego. It's our narcissism. We want to be able to say to our kids, to our wives, to our colleagues and our friends, my children, if they need some, if they're struggling, I'm going to help them out. Because I've been able to succeed. Because I've won at life. So because I've won at life, I'm going to prove it and make myself feel better and feed my own narcissism and my own ego by writing a blank check for my kids so they don't have to struggle the way I did. And in return, what you're actually doing is robbing your child from that important wisdom and character building that you enjoyed. Yeah, that's the $20 burrito.
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5: News this hour from Town Hall, Amit Thomason. Another Senate Republican says she'll oppose Todd Blanchard's nomination as Attorney General. Senator Lisa Murkowski says she's concerned that under Blanch, the administration could go ahead with this proposed anti-weaponization fund, even though Blanch has issued an order terminating the fund. Birthright citizenship. President Trump has signed an executive order curbing it. White House Deputy Chief of Staff Stephen Miller says a second executive order tackles birth tourism.
6: The idea that people come here pretending to be a tourist, pretending to be a visitor, saying they want to go to Disneyland, they want to go visit a monument or go to a national park, but the real reason they're here is to have a child, to make that child an automatic citizen, leave our country, and then have a U.S. citizen child. It gives them access under this broken system to welfare benefits, ultimately to the voting booth, and all the other rights and privileges that belong solely to Americans. So that practice of birth tourism is, as of the signing of this order, hereby banned.
5: Both executive orders are in response to a Supreme Court ruling that the president describes as unfortunate.
7: been a deadly school shooting near Bangkok, Thailand.
8: A witness told reporters students at the Debsirin Nonthaburi school hid inside a classroom while they heard gunshots from another building before police officers cleared a way for them to leave. About an hour after the shooting, people stood outside the school comforting one another, and police and first responders walked around inside the school. Deputy Interior Minister Polapi Suwinchi has told reporters five teachers died and that the shooter killed his two grandparents at home before going to the school. The minister also said the shooter had died at the hospital. I'm Charles Dillavest.
7: On Wall Street, the Dow futures are up 74 points. NASDAQ futures 165 points higher. More on these stories at townhall.com.
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7: A snapshot of the world's second largest economy.
14: China has reported that its exports slowed slightly in July from the month before. Customs data shows that China's trade surplus narrowed to $112.5 billion, down from $125.6 billion in June. But exports were up nearly 24% in July from a year earlier, while imports were up 27.5% year-on-year. Exports of high-tech items surged nearly 41%. In January through July from the same period the year before, while shipments of vehicles jumped 55%. I'm Lisa Dwyer.
7: Authorities in Mexico have arrested the former governor of the southern state of Guerrero for his alleged involvement in the disappearance of 43 students back in 2014. The case has become a symbol of impunity and state involvement in cartel-related violence. News and analysis at townhall.com. Proof the West Coast surfing culture attracts all sorts of individuals, including the four-legged variety.
15: They're catching waves at the World Dog Surfing Championships in Northern California. Spectators cheer as dogs of all sizes compete. They're judged on wave size, board time, and, of course, confidence. The event also includes pet adoptions and fundraising for animal charities. Dogs have to wear life vests. They're assisted by humans to find the best waves. I'll just bet you Timmy never entered Lassie in this thing. Jason Walker reporting.
7: This morning's AAA national average for a gallon of regular gasoline, $4.04. That's down 2 cents from yesterday, and it's down 6 cents from a week ago. Oil prices have fluctuated as hopes for a deal to end the Iran war rise and fall. More on these stories, townhall.com.
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23: 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We welcome you to this 8:07 mark on the East Coast. Thanks for joining us. A lot to get to, but I want to go right to Representative Andy Harris. He is Republican congressman from Maryland, although the governor and the Democrats there are even trying to, they're even trying to alter the Constitution, apparently illegally, to try to get you out of a job. Andy Harris, you are a dangerous, dangerous man, being the only Republican holding any kind of political office in Maryland.
24: Look, there's no question about it. They're pulling out all the stops. They basically went as far as to say that you shouldn't consider the Declaration of Rights in the Maryland Constitution when you're drawing a map with regards to protecting free speech. It's unbelievable. And they're the ones that have the No Kings rallies while they're taking away everybody's constitutional rights.
23: Yeah. The Oversight Project, which is a offshoot of Heritage Foundation, they've been very effective and gotten a lot of things done. They helped get the Joe Biden audio tapes of his with his ghostwriter out there and sued for that. They are now suing to block this move. Apparently there's some sort of violation of the procedures here in getting this referendum going. Sounds a lot like Virginia.
24: Yeah, that's another thing they're doing. So they passed a law in the regular General Assembly session this spring that said, oh, by the way, you have to have your constitutional amendments by July 1st for consideration. Okay. So that people have enough time to consider it. And then doing this, what they did this week, they said, well, never mind that. Notwithstanding that, we're going to push this ahead anyway. I'm not sure that they have the ability to do that. I think it's going to be challenged in court. I think the idea, again, of taking away someone's Declaration of Rights, freedom of right to free speech, to push this through is just an abomination.
23: That said, Congressman Harris, I know you have to work with Democrats. You're a Republican from Maryland. Yeah, you have to talk to them. You have to work together sometimes. Off the record, they've got to say to you how stupid they think this is, right? Because, like it or not, Maryland does a lot of work with the federal government. And when Republicans control the House and the Senate and the White House, a state like Maryland benefits by having the one guy, a guy like you, who's able to work with those people, because that benefits Maryland.
24: That's absolutely right. That's why this is all done for Westmore's presidential aspirations on the national stage. This is not good for Maryland. It's obviously good for his campaign for president, but it's not good for Maryland, and he's not putting Maryland first, as a governor should.
23: Do they tell you off the record? How do they respond to you when you say, guys, this is just, you're shooting yourself in the foot here, because you got to have a good relationship with both parties if you're Maryland?
24: Oh, absolutely. I've had Democrats come to me from other states who realize the importance of having a member of either the majority or minority party, depending on who's in the White House, but of having a member in the other party. I can't tell you how many times a week I get a request from the delegation to sign on to something supporting a project in someone else's district.
23: Yeah.
24: The reason why they have me sign on to it is because they know that without my signature, it goes to the bottom of the pile. So this is, again, this is, just a foolish thing to do. The governor rammed it through. He even had a phony signing ceremony this week, because the law says he doesn't sign these.
23: Yeah,
24: this is
23: a referendum to the Constitution. The governor has no legal basis to sign in it. There's nothing to sign. What did he sign, a postcard from Annapolis?
24: I don't know, but there they were, the three of them just beaming, grinning ear to ear, having taken away the constitutional rights of Marylanders.
2: Amazing.
24: It's very, very strange.
23: Congressman Andy Harris is our guest, and I've got two more lines of questioning for you here. One, drawing on your experience as an MD, as a medical doctor, not like, you know, Abdul El-Sayed, who calls himself a doctor and actually never got the license as a medical doctor. When you see this Anthony Fauci story roll out, it's really all the action's been in the Senate with your fellow doctor Rand Paul over there coordinating the questioning and he taking the fifth. What sticks out to you as a doctor who tried to navigate and manage the COVID pandemic like the rest of us, but also as a lawmaker? What do you want to know more about, or have you already reached your conclusions about Anthony Fauci?
24: Well, look, it's become perfectly clear that he knew that, or he strongly suspected this came out of the Wuhan Institute of Virology. He knew that NIH was funds were going to that institute, and he denied it at first. And again, you know, that's the problem. You just be truthful about it. At this point, really, he should just be truthful and say, yeah, you know, I shouldn't have misled the American public, because the American public occasionally are pretty forgiving if somebody admits that they were wrong. But no, he doesn't want to admit he's wrong. He still has a fawning following that still, even to this day, just thinks that he was, you know, the gift to the COVID pandemic. And, you know, the history will bear out otherwise.
23: Yeah. But, I mean, I know that you have great respect and reverence for the idea of having unbiased scientific evaluations coming from our public health institutions. Can we quantify the type of damage done to those institutions because of what we learned about Anthony Fauci? Because the next time something comes along and someone like Anthony Fauci recommends to a governor that they should do drastic measures like we just lived through, the people are not going to believe it. We're not going to buy it. We're not going to trust it.
24: Oh, that's absolutely true. Look, that's why you have vaccine hesitancy now, because we were told by Anthony Fauci that if you get vaccinated, you're not going to get COVID. Well, people got vaccinated, and, well, people got COVID. So now when you tell them, well, you know, you need to be vaccinated against fill in the blank so that you don't get it, people are like, wait a minute, that's what they told me about COVID, and that didn't work out so well.
23: Yeah.
24: So, you know, that's the problem when you are unscientific, and the most unscientific thing you can do is declare that something is a policy and with no questioning, without the ability to say, well, you know, geez, does hydroxychloroquine or ivermectin,
23: yeah,
24: do they make a difference? Let's study it in a very rigorous way. No, they end up studying it in a way that I could have told you was going to show it had no effect, because it only had ivermectin, for instance, only had an effect if you gave it pretty close to the infection. And they were sending, in the study, they were sending the pills by mail to the people in the study. So, you know, it's just you designed
23: by definition, it was going to get there a week later after you contracted the virus. Yeah, exactly.
24: That's absolutely right. So again, that's not science. You know, that's again, that it, the blend of public policy and science shouldn't really occur at the NIH. The NIH should be purely scientific. And what it turned into was it turned into a policy institute.
23: Our guest is Andy Harris. He is a congressman, Republican from Maryland. You're also the chair of the Freedom Caucus in the House. And as we ramp up to these midterm elections, less than 90 days away, most experts suggest that this majority is going to be won or lost in the House in about maybe 16, maybe 20 districts across the country. And regardless of the candidates, how important is it for Republicans now to point out the fact that Democrats are aligning themselves with some of the most radical members of the Democrat Socialists of America, even if your congressman is a Democrat, doesn't buy into all of that garbage? They're caucusing with them, Congressman Harris. And if it's a small majority, these guys are going to have a powerful voice.
24: No, that's absolutely right. And, again, the problem is not the problem is that they're not speaking out against a person like El-Sayed, who is violently anti-Semitic. You have to speak out against them. You can't just go into the corner and say, well, gee, I hope they don't do our party a whole lot of harm. You have to say, no, you know what? We can't elect someone like that to the U.S. Senate who has those kind of policies and feelings. You have to be vocal, and that's what the American people are not going to stand for. They're not going to stand for Democratic candidates around the country not being vocal about these democratic socialists, and that's a misnomer because they're basically communists. What Mamdani is doing in New York is communism, not socialism. The bottom line is that they have to speak out against it, and they will be punished at the polls if they don't.
23: What's your focus right now between now and Election Day? Obviously, you're campaigning in your district. You want to make sure that your very strong constituent services continue to help the people of Maryland One. Are you also going to be campaigning across the country for some of your colleagues or maybe some new candidates who are on the scene?
24: No, you know, I might do a little bit of that, but I'm staying in Maryland fighting against this redistricting fiasco because I do believe a majority of Marylanders do not believe in hyperpartisan gerrymandering, and they do not believe in suspending the Declaration of Rights for a political purpose, as the General Assembly just did.
23: Yeah, I got to tell you, Congressman, I've been here going on 15 years now, and it seems like every 2 years, Democrats throw everything they can at you. They find the new flavor of the month and they end up, you know, throwing a lot of money because they keep thinking that they're going to defeat you. And it's now reached the point where they literally have to change the constitution of the state to get rid of you. I mean, in a way, you should be flattered.
24: Look, as I say, look, they know they couldn't defeat me at the ballot box. So what they're going to do, they're going to defeat me in the Maryland, try to defeat me in the Maryland General Assembly. And that's not the way democracy should work. A democracy should work where you listen to the people, and you don't try to rig elections by altering the Maryland Constitution.
23: Congressman Andy Harris, have a good sprint to the finish line here for Election Day. No doubt we will touch base between now and then. Thank you, sir.
24: Thank you.
23: Keep it right here. O'Connor and Company continues.
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1: Your mainstream corporate-owned legacy media is dying to move public opinion against President Trump and against ICE and against the enforcement of our immigration laws. If you're in the country illegally and you stayed in the country illegally, you're breaking our law and you are, well, you're subject to deportation. And if you are stupid enough to fly back and forth at an airport and check in with your ID and announce to law enforcement who's all over the airport that you're in the country illegally and here you are, come and get me, well, you're going to be detained and you're going to be deported. So CBS News is all over the place, scouring the nation to find the perfect story to illustrate how horrible it is to enforce our laws. And this is the best they could come up with, the story of John Gannon, 75 years old, whose fiance, we're told, did just that, was detained at the airport and is now facing deportation. Let's take a listen to John Gannon's story, because we have many questions about this.
2: I voted for Trump. I am saying that they are picking up law-abiding citizens. They're destroying families, jobs.
3: John Gannon is a 75-year-old businessman and lifelong Republican who supported President Trump in 2024.
2: I wouldn't do that again. Not after this fiasco.
3: His fiance, 45-year-old Venezuelan immigrant Yasmin Suarez Reyes, was detained by ICE at George Bush Intercontinental Airport in Houston in late July.
2: Eight ICE agents swarmed Jasmine and detained her, didn't tell us why, and rustled her off into a car.
1: All right, pause there for a second. I have many questions. Now, let's start with the fact, and for those of you who are not, who are listening on radio, you got to see you can check out the video stream, because they flash a picture. He calls her Jasmine. The name, I just learned from CBS News, is Yasmin Suarez Reyes. Yasmin, it's with a Y, but for some reason he says Jasmine. He is 75 years old. He's from Texas. He's a businessman, lifelong Republican. They got to get the lifelong Republicans. The lifelong Republicans who voted for Trump but now hate him because of his policies. That's the hook they need. That's the storyline. So here's my question. 75 years old, Texas businessman, lifelong Republican. He calls his wife Jasmine. Her name is Yasmin. She's from Venezuela. They showed a picture of the two of them. I had to pause the screen. I had to look up the story. She looks 20, okay? He's 75 years old. She's keeping herself very looking lovely. She's 45. Okay. She's 30 years younger than him. Now, I'm the last person to lecture somebody about marrying a woman a little bit younger than you. Meredith is a little younger than me. Not 30 years. And I didn't get engaged to her when I was in my 70s. Okay? I was in my 40s. Anyway, they're engaged. She's from Venezuela. Are you doing the math here? 75-year-old man engaged to a Venezuelan national, 30 years his junior. All right, let's keep the story going now. Listen to some clues.
3: What went through your mind?
2: Well, I was just in total disbelief.
3: According to her immigration lawyer, Suarez Reyes came to the U.S. legally in 2023 and later applied for asylum, a case that is still ongoing. But her underlying permission to be in the U.S. has lapsed. Some people may say,
1: okay, hold this on. Is what... Right there. So she's in the country illegally. So in other words, she's in the country illegally. She came in 23. Who was president in 23? Anybody? Thank you. She comes to the country in 23, along with all the gang members who came in. Her temporary legal status has lapsed. She has stayed in the country illegally. So she's like, oh, my gosh, what am I going to do? She finds herself some 75-year-old dude, makes him feel good about himself, as it were, and gets a ring on the finger. And I'm sorry, can you roll this? I'm sorry, Paul, to do this to you. Start at the very beginning. How did this story begin? What did Mr. Gannon, 75-year-old Texan, lifelong Republican, say at the very beginning of the story? Go ahead, roll it.
2: I voted for Trump. I am saying that they are picking up law-abiding citizens.
1: She's not a citizen. Law-abiding citizens of Venezuela. She's not law-abiding. She broke the... Oh, can I just tell you, ICE did this guy a favor. 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
9: In Washington. Another Senate Republican says she'll oppose Todd Blanche's nomination as Attorney General. Senator Lisa Murkowski says she's concerned that under Blanche, the administration could go ahead with its proposed anti-weaponization fund, even though Blanche has issued an order terminating the fund. President Trump has signed an executive order curbing birthright citizenship. A second order tackles birth tourism. Both executive orders in response to a Supreme Court ruling that President Trump describes as unfortunate. There's been a deadly school shooting near Bangkok, Thailand. At least a half dozen people are dead. Authorities say the teen gunman fatally shot himself. This morning's AAA national average for a gallon of regular gas, 404, and that is down 2 cents from yesterday's average. Dow futures are up 65 points. NASDAQ futures ahead 166. This is SRN News.
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1: Hey, I want to hear from you. I haven't talked to you today. Why are you talking to me? All right, I'm give you something to talk about. I don't like those radio shows that do open lines. It's always nerve-wracking. Although yesterday we had a very specific topic and we had our friend Woody in Louisiana talk about, what was it, fried chow chow and cornbread? That was a keeper. So even if I have a specific topic for you and a question, we're going to get Woody in Louisiana to come in and just, you know, drop a bomb in the middle of the conversation. That said, I do have a question for you. And I mean this in all sincerity. Can the Democrats nominate a Jew as their candidate for president? It's that simple. 855-784-4255. Do you see the Democrats nominating a person of who practices the Jewish faith faithfully, not a gyno, someone who takes their faith seriously, practices their Jewish faith, and is a supporter of Israel's right to exist? 855-784-4255, and defend herself and reaffirms our commitment to keeping our allies safe in the Middle East when called upon. 855-784-4255. I ask because you look at the breakdown of candidates right now for the nomination, and a lot of them are Jewish. Rahm Emanuel, Josh Shapiro, John Ossoff, Bernie Sanders, I suppose, but he is a gyno. He doesn't count. J.B. Pritzker. My friend and colleague Mark Halperin, with whom I do the morning meeting show every day. We stream from 9 to 10 in the morning Eastern across all streaming platforms. It's a very good, serious political conversation that we have every day. He does a monthly list. He calls 8 for 28, where he ranks the 8 candidates he thinks that have the best shot of being the Democrats' nominee. And this latest list, he put Josh Shapiro as the top. Josh Shapiro was number 1. I'm sorry. But the same party that nominates Abdul El Sayed and celebrates Hassan Piker and has positioned Zohram Mamdani as quite possibly the most influential elected official in their party, the same party who is in the process of excising John Fetterman from their ranks and will challenge him when he runs in a primary in Pennsylvania, for the sole reason that he supports the state of Israel and allowing her to defend herself, that party will not nominate Josh Shapiro. I don't see it. Unless you think it's a possibility, I don't see it. And the fact that we even have to ask this question, and for some people it's kind of a toss-up. You ask political pundits in Washington, D.C., the smart guys, the conventional wisdom, the people who make a living making predictions and giving their opinion about politics, and most of them are liberal Democrats. You ask them that same question. Can the Democrat Party 2026, through the caucus and primary process, can they nominate
15: a Jewish candidate, and they will not immediately say to you what should be said, which is, what a ridiculous question. Of course, that's outrageous that you would even need to ask the question. They will not respond that way. My friends, they will not. Their response is, well, you know, it depends. I mean, how Jewish are they? Shapiro might have a problem. That sounds pretty Jewish. Ossoff might be able to get away with it. Also, I mean, there's Jewish and there's Jewish. I mean, I have no problem with a Jew being a Jew. It's that whole Zionist thing, that whole idea that we have a country that has a Jewish identity. That, oh, I'm not anti-Jewish. I'm anti-Zionist, they'll say. And by they, I mean people within the power structure of the Democratic Party right now. The fact that that is a thing tells you exactly where we are. I'll give you Exhibit A here. Don't just take my word for it, although my word is pretty damn good. Look what happened yesterday on CNN. Mallory McMorrow. Now, Mallory McMorrow was the third wheel in that Democrat primary in Michigan. She ended up dropping out. She's the one. She's like the crazy, wild-eyed, white, suburban, affluent young woman. She's a ginger, too, which really increases the crazy look. She was, you know, going for that vote. She was not getting traction. But one of the reasons why it used to be like a three-way race, and all three of them were polling around 30%. And then she started to plummet in Michigan. Why? Because she criticized Abdul El-Sayed and the rabid supporters that he brought to the convention because they were openly and outwardly anti-Semitic. Not anti-Zionist, not anti-Bibi, anti-Semitic. She's married to a Jewish man, Mallory McMorrow is. So the attorney general nominee for Michigan, who is Jewish, who attended that convention, and now they're going to be having a nominating convention later this month, she has said that she will not go to that gathering because she fears for her safety. This is the Democrat nominee for attorney general in Michigan. She fears for her safety and will not go to the convention because of the rising tide of Jew hatred in the Democrat ranks in Michigan. So here's what happened on CNN yesterday when Mallory McMorrow was asked about this. Take a listen. Cut 10, please. This is cut 10.
16: So one of Michigan's top leaders, your attorney general, Dana Nessel, she's a Democrat. She also is Jewish. I feel like my presence isn't going to be welcome, she said. I don't want to get chased around. I don't want to get harassed. I don't want to get yelled and screamed at. I don't want to get booed off the stage, irrespective of what I'm saying. And I believe that if I go, that's what will happen, because it's been happening to me. This is her talking about the convention. And, you know, I saw a clip where she said she doesn't feel like it's because people care that she's a woman or care that she's gay, but they care that she's Jewish. Are Jews no longer welcome in the Democratic Party in Michigan?
17: We have seen rising anti-Semitism, and I even said at our last convention, my husband, who is Jewish, I'm in an interfaith marriage, an anti-Semitic slur was screamed in his face when he was with my five-year-old daughter. We have some healing to do here.
15: I was astounded to see that, and good for her, by the way, Mallory McMorrow, for being honest. Because it could have been. This, by the way, comes on the heels of her endorsing Abdul El-Sayed. It could have been really easy for her to say, oh, that's overblown. Of course not. There are people within the party who have criticisms of the policies of Benjamin Netanyahu and whether we should be funding the war effort that's leading to a genocide and all the garbage that they throw out there. But she didn't. She said, oh, yeah, we got a problem. We've got a real problem, and that's just in Michigan, in the Democratic Party. So I ask you, can a faithful Jew who supports Israel's right to exist, can they be nominated by this Democrat Party 2026? 855-784-4255. As far as I'm concerned, the fact that we have to ask the question legitimately and debate this and wonder and contemplate it is a disaster for the United States of America. And frankly, one of the greatest shames of a once proud, inclusive political party, the Democrats. Let's not forget Harry Truman, the Democrat president in the late 40s, was the first world leader to acknowledge the state of Israel as a legitimate country. And here they are. This is not your grandfather's. This is not your father's Democratic Party. This is not Bill Clinton's Democratic Party. Let's start with Michael in Atlanta. Michael, thanks for joining us. What do you think? I know it's a provocative question, but it's legit at this point.
18: Well, it is, Larry, and thanks for taking my call. But when you look at the polling right now, the top four people of the Democratic side, even though it's early, is Kamala Harris, Gavin Newsom, Alexandria Cortez, and Pete Buttigieg.
15: Yeah.
18: And in my opinion, all four of those have basically no chance of winning because they don't have any records, okay, to run on. Now, you know, Kamala was a terrible vice president, Gavin was a terrible governor, and Buttigieg was terrible.
15: I was going to say, Michael, if I can jump in, they have records. They're just awful. You know, what you mean is they don't have any achievements to run on.
18: So now the wild card is Cortez, right? Ocasio-Cortez. Now, as we saw in Michigan, El Sayed was up by major double digits, okay? Now, Haley Stevens only lost by 1 point. She was pro-Israel, which basically means that in the coming up in November, if the Republicans can hold the House and we can beat these radical anti-Israel candidates, I think then basically Cortez will be thrown out of the mix as well, which means the next tier of candidates come in, which I would see. Be basically a Josh Shapiro and a John Ossoff. But here I'm from Atlanta, and I can tell you that John Ossoff has not done anything for the state of Georgia, and he's running again to keep his Senate seat against Mike Collins.
15: Yep.
18: If Ossoff loses in November, how the heck could he run and basically for president in 2028?
15: If he doesn't win re-election, Michael, he's done. No, but the idea is he wins re-election, and now he's this liberal Democrat from a regular red Southern Republican state, and he's the new flavor of the month. He's a shining light for the party. That's the narrative that's being drawn right now.
18: However, with no record, again, I mean, if you go to any Georgian, you'll say, what has John Ossoff done in 6 years? And they'll say nothing.
15: All right, Michael.
18: Leaves Josh Shapiro.
15: We got to leave it. Oh, yeah, at least Josh Shapiro. All right, quickly on Josh Shapiro, because we got a lot of other calls. Go ahead.
18: Yeah, one thing I just wanted to touch base about the Venezuelan woman. All right, I was glad you brought that up because I was reading the article last night in CBS News, and I had to send an email to the reporter. It is a total, in my opinion, a total sham, because what this woman was trying to do, she was on a visa waiver from Spain. Even though she's from Venezuela, she was coming from Spain. Now, if she's coming from Spain, she can't really apply for asylum, because we don't have a problem with Spain.
15: Right.
18: So she basically, she could go back under the program. She'd go back and forth through Spain and the U.S. for up to 2 years. She overstayed, but they're trying to claim that she claimed asylum under the Biden administration. But the Biden administration should have never processed the asylum claim.
15: That's right. It was a false asylum claim. If she wants to claim asylum, she should claim it in Spain.
18: She's from Venezuela. She should have been claiming it in Venezuela to come to the, you know.
15: She can claim it in Venezuela to come to the U.S. Or since she left Venezuela to go to Spain, she can claim it in Spain, but not the way she did. No, I know, Michael. It has mail order bride written all over it.

0: 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When was the last time you read the words that created the United States of America? 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Now, as we celebrate America's 250th birthday, you can take one small step to keep those principles alive. 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
3: In the War of 1812, our nation fought and won America's religious freedom. 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
1: I didn't think that I would ever have to ask this question publicly or even privately for that matter, but I can tell you that in Washington, D.C., this question is being asked privately at the highest levels of the Democratic Party because it's very real and it could be existential to the once proud political party.

0: Here I am using this platform, this microphone, this network, to ask a question that needs to be discussed. Can today's Democratic Party nominate a Jew? Not a Bernie Sanders Jew, whose real religion is socialism and government. No, I mean a believing, faithful Jew. Let me put it this way. I'll give you my opinion, and then we'll continue with your calls, 855-784-4255. The Democrats will be able to nominate a Jewish candidate in the same way they nominated a pro-life Catholic candidate in Joe Biden or John Kerry. In other words, a Catholic who doesn't take their faith seriously. A Catholic who uses the Catholic label and the Catholic identity to curry favor with voters. But when push comes to shove, when their Catholicism should shine through, they set it aside for their craven political ambitions. Joe Biden wanted to use my tax dollars to pay for abortions up to the moment of birth. That ain't Catholic. But he was a Catholic in good standing with the Democrats circa 2020. That's the kind of Jew they can nominate. It's the only kind that will be tolerated. And even then, I'm not so sure the current political climate in the party founded by Thomas Jefferson and James Madison will tolerate a Jew at the top of their ticket. What do you think? 855-784-4255. How about Phil in Fredericksburg? You're next up. Hey, Phil, what do you think?
1: Hey, look, I just want to say absolutely not. They will not nominate a Jew. They will not support a Jew. They are running Jews out of Congress. They are running Jews out of every place they can run them out of. They are teaching our kids in colleges to hate Jews. It's just crazy. I can't believe that they voted in Mondami. And the litmus test about Mondami is what happened with the lawyer board, where there's a huge Jewish presence in New York law, and they made sure that they didn't have any of them on that board. Just telling you, if the Jews keep voting these leftist, communist, and fundamentalist Muslim Democrats into office, we are actually going to be seeing hundreds, if not thousands, of Jewish people getting killed on the streets of America. It's getting that bad. This feels a lot like 1935 in Germany, and you know what I'm aiming at. This is crazy.
0: Fredericksburg has spoken. Phil in Fredericksburg, Virginia, thank you, sir. Passionate topic, and I appreciate that more than you'll believe. Danny, right here in the District of Columbia. Danny in D.C., what do you think?
2: Hey, good morning, Larry. Good morning, Larry. I'm going to have to parrot the last caller. No, they can't. But the rhetorical question here is, with the way that the Jewish people are being treated by the party that they support, why haven't they packed up their tent and left it? And the same thing with the African-American people. The Democrat Party was the party of Jim Crow and slavery, but yet most black people I know are Democrat.
0: Yeah.
2: I just don't understand that logic.
0: Neither do I, Danny. There are some righteous Jewish people in my life, friends of mine, who do vote Republican and who are conservatives, and they are fighting the good fight, and they're trying to have that conversation. I think my short answer to your question, Danny, even if it was rhetorical, is that for a long time, the Republican Party was identified as the evangelical Christian party in America. And Jewish Americans have a built-in suspicion about that. They worry about that. And they bought all of the garbage that was fed to them that we were looking to, you know, institute some sort of Christian theocracy in this country. And while they weren't looking, well, they've got people who would be just fine with a Muslim theocracy. Danny, thanks for the call. Jason in Kensington, Maryland, by way of Australia. Jason, what do you say?
3: G'day, Larry. How you going, mate? Yeah, they call them fair-weather Jews. I mean, they like to run with the hounds and the foxes, depending on their cause. I mean, if you're a Jewish Democrat, why the hell would you vote this party? I mean, the only way to keep your party strong is to vote against what your policies you don't like. Otherwise, you're just going to pretty much elect any Tom, Dick, or Harry I mean, these bloody politicians, they're all bloody grubs. They're just sitting there waiting to hear public opinion. I mean, Chuck Schumer was on his soapbox for years talking about anti-Semitism, and then not a peep out of him, even during October 7th, no word from him.
0: That's
3: I mean,
0: right.
3: Talk about anti-Semitism. I mean, not a word from these guys, yet they're on their soapboxes proclaiming to the bloody hills that, you know, anti-Semitism won't be tolerated.
0: Jason, they just waved off the fact that a guy had a Nazi tattoo on his chest. And they waved that way. Oh, well, you know, he was in the Marines. That's not important. That's not a thing. It wasn't until there were credible allegations of sexual harassment that they finally decided, yeah, maybe that's too much. Jason in Kensington, thank you, sir. Always great to hear from you. Appreciate you calling. It does not warm my heart to know that this is the reality for the Democrats right now. I don't like them. I don't agree with them. I do not align with them politically. But on some things, we should be able to get on the same page with. And this is the reality right now. And I can only say to Jewish Americans, you've got a home, a welcoming home with the Republicans. You know, life moves fast, and staying sharp, focused, and clear-headed isn't always easy. 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
7: NACVI News this hour from Town Hall. Amit Thomason. The robust American job market was anything but robust in July. The Labor Department reports employers unexpectedly cut 23,000 positions. The unemployment rate slipped to 4.1% last month as people left the job market. The fines imposed on Facebook and Instagram's parent Meta just keep piling up. The latest one, a $546 million penalty issued by a judge in New Mexico who found that Meta had failed to protect young people on its platforms. Meta begs to differ, says it will appeal. Charged with starting one of the devastating Spokane wildfires, police say the suspect has confessed.
8: Aaron Farinacci is being charged with first-degree arson for allegedly sparking the Old Trails fire in Spokane. County Detective Michael Drapeau says Farinacci confessed to the crime and planned it weeks. According to court documents, he looked up the work of a serial arsonist and purchased items to make an incendiary device. Police say Farinacci told them he knew it was going to get bad, but claimed he didn't intend it to grow as much as it did.
9: They were kind of bent over and looked like they were doing something towards the tree line.
8: Resident Paul Child is credited with leading police to the suspect after spotting a man standing by some railroad tracks and acting suspicious.
9: My daughter was sitting on the porch out there, and she says there's a fire.
8: I'm Jennifer King.
7: Ukrainian long-range drones hit a warehouse in the Ural Mountains belonging to Russia's largest online retailer, the site of the attack, more than 1,200 miles from the border. Senator Lisa Murkowski has joined fellow GOP Senator Susan Collins in coming out against Attorney General nominee Todd Blanche. Has to do with President Trump's proposed weaponization fund, which Blanche has already pledged to shelve. On Wall Street, ahead of the opening bell this morning, Dow futures are up 173 points. More on these stories, townhall.com.
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14: 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Las Vegas home sales were up last month, while the median sales price did drop. Las Vegas realtors reporting 2,046 previously owned single-family homes were sold last month in Southern Nevada, up 1.2% from July of last year. Now, the median sales price of homes sold last month was $480,000, down 1.2% from the same time last year. More than 7,400 single-family homes listed for sale in July got no offers at all, a more than 4% increase year over year, but 80% did sell within 60 days. Nearly 24% of all sales in July, all cash deals. The heat hits on through the weekend. The extreme heat warning was supposed to expire last Sunday night, but now has been extended a third time by the National Weather Service until this Sunday. Harry Reid International Airport, Las Vegas' official weather station, hit 115 degrees last Saturday, the hottest day of the year so far. And while the recent highs over the past week have consistently topped 110 degrees, the average daily high for early August is normally around 105 degrees. Forecasters say you'll get a little relief overnight. Overnight lows are in the 90s. To help beat the heat, Clark County activating cooling stations at community centers, libraries, and other buildings through at least Tuesday. 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Last month proved to be the third hottest July on record, with an average daily temperature of 96.6 degrees. Back in March, Southern Nevada experienced 8 straight days of record-breaking temperatures with the highs in the 90s, making it the hottest March in Southern Nevada history. 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
16: Overall, looking pretty good here to start this Friday morning commute. Only one leftover accident being reported in Henderson on I-11 northbound before Horizon. Not a lot of traffic in that area this or really any time of day, but that's the only incident being reported, I-11 northbound before Horizon. Also in Henderson, repair work comes with lane closures on Gibson, just south of 215. Both northbound and southbound have some lanes blocked there on Gibson, south of 215. We're still under an extreme heat warning, with afternoon temperatures expected to hit 110 again today with light breezes. We're expecting to add a couple of degrees to that tomorrow and Sunday before the weather warning is set to expire Sunday night. It's 90 degrees already. 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
7: I'm dropped like
12: 7 things today. Is that a sign of something?
21: Oh, definitely. Definitely. Terrible.
12: Brain tumor?
21: Probably.
0: You've dropped things. How interesting.
12: Like, go to set something on a counter, but not set it far enough on the counter that it falls off. Like, I did that with a pillow and soap and coffee, and I've done that with a bunch of things today. I'm just wondering, maybe it's my depth perception.
0: Wow, are those new glasses you're wearing?
12: Oh, I got like 8 pairs of glasses, so yeah. I don't know how it works.
0: I'm just guessing. I'm just a doctor. That's right.
12: It just seems weird. I just did it. I just set down my key fob, and that fell on the floor. Like, why does this keep happening?
0: That is clearly a case of perceptium dementium.
12: Besides gravity playing a role. Live from Studio C.
0: Si, senor.
12: It is a dimly lit room deep within the bowels of the Armstrong and Getty Communications compound. I can't wait for the text. Of course, that'll be... that happened to my uncle. He was dead by the afternoon. He didn't make it to lunch. Anyway, it's the Armstrong and Getty Show, and today we're toiling under the title of the show.
0: Iran shoots at the straight, but are they straight shooters? Kind of like that one. Or if you prefer, Francesca Hong. She's the socialist half-wit there in Wisconsin.
12: She is a half-wit.
0: Francesca Hong makes AOC look like Margaret Thatcher.
12: Or Stephen Hawking in terms of intellect. Oh, my God.
0: Yeah, I was trying to stick with female politicians. But, holy cow, there's an update to her sad sack story.
12: I was listening to NPR, and their headline was, Iran has accepted a deal to open the Strait of Hormuz, and then it laid out the terms where they control the strait and charge a toll. And I thought, that's hilarious. It's like my kid walking in and saying, I've approved a deal for me getting a car. This is the car we're getting. And I will have it this weekend. And I've approved it. I've signed it, and I'm in full agreement.
0: Right.
12: What?
0: It's not the way agreements work there, son.
12: Anyway, wow. NPR presented it. It's like it's a one-sided deal, which it is, but it doesn't mean it's going to happen.
0: What's it like inside their brains over there? I think they actually believe this stuff.
12: So what do you think is going to happen there? Trump's just going to say no, and then... we're not going to remove the blockade, and
0: I heard yesterday. I think it was last night on the news. They're bandying about specific amounts of tolls.
12: Oh.
0: You know, Iran's saying 7%. Oman's saying, no, let's go for like 2-3%. Come on now.
12: So is that getting to what I said yesterday? I think that the end result is going to be there will be a strait somewhere in the world, a waterway that has a toll on it for the first time. In modern history, and it's just going to be the way it is.
0: I was going to say, there's no indication, there was no comment from American officials about it, but you posited yesterday that, Trump doesn't care that much about that issue. So if it ends the war, set back the nuclear program, they're going to charge oil tankers a few million bucks, that's called as good. He's going to call it a win.
12: And he also has the attitude of, it ain't that much of our oil. More Europe and China, or Japan. You want to open it? Go ahead. Feel free. But,
0: it's another drag on the world economy and, quote-unquote, affordability, which is Trump's unwillingness or inability to do the things that it would take to make things more affordable have really, really surprised me, because that's why he got reelected. The economy was great under Trump. We didn't have this high inflation. Let's try him again.
12: You know what I did early this morning? For whatever reason, woke up and couldn't go back to sleep and felt well rested. And probably this brain tumor that's causing me to drop things off the edge of things. But scrolling media, because that's the best thing to do when you can't sleep, is to just start scrolling Twitter. But actually, I was reading Mark Halperin's newsletter, and it had a link in there to this Hassan Piker character, which I got to admit, I'm late on. A lot of my favorite podcasts, you, other people have been talking about him for now for 6 months, 9 months, and I just have been thinking, nah, I ain't got time for that. It'll go away. But he's a pretty big deal, apparently. So anyway, I followed one of the links to his actual Twitch feed. That's where he does his show, on Twitch. And he does one, looks like pretty much every day, and they vary from... an hour and a half to 6 hours long. He sits there in a room and talks. And it's pretty interesting. It made me feel incredibly old in that the new media is just I mean, it's the stuff my kids are into. They're what they expect when they go to a show, or I don't even know what the right term would be, content. I'm using my finger quotes for show. But what my kids expect is completely different what I expect, just because what I grew up with. I expect like a beginning, a middle, an end, an intro, a theme, you know, something. Right. And it's just everything with the young people is just so frantic and haphazard and random seeming to me. It's hard for me to follow. Like my kids will always say, check out this meme. And it's just like, to me, it's just like, I don't even know what this is. Mm. But it has an impact on them. And Hassan Piker's show is a lot like that. He clearly, and he's a young guy, early 30s. He
1: something like that.
12: He has that modern media vibe, which, again, made me feel tremendously old. So part of it is just the kind of content that it is. And he's got a bunch of screens open, and he's taken in. He just sits down and starts talking. And, hey, how you doing? Or today we're going to talk about, or whatever the sort of stuff we old people do. He's just, it's just like he doesn't even know the audience is there. And then he's just reading comments and reacting to them without reading the comments. He just reacts to them. I don't know. I've never seen that before. Yeah, I'm watching the new Ted Lasso. What is the deal with that guy? Is he retarded? I've never understood what's with Ted Lasso. Is he a retarded guy? I mean, just stuff like that. And then it'd be back into politics and the Jews or whatever. And millions of people watching him every single day.
1: Right.
12: And a powerful political force, and it was a little discouraging to me that I'm so far out of understanding the news flow, the information flow. That'd be the proper term, probably. I so don't understand the information flow of today. Luckily, those who do it the way we do it are the ones that are doing most of the voting and controlling most of the power still. Because a lot of those people that take in that information don't vote, thank God, yet. Mm-hmm. But I don't even know what's going on there. I can't even figure out what it is.
1: I think part of it is famously, undeniably, many, many young people's lives are online. They don't have real friends with real encounters and real interactions.
12: That's clearly part of it, yeah.
1: And these folks are taking the place of that.
12: Yeah, that is clearly part of it. And I shouldn't have left that out, because that's what occurred to me. Is just these are people who live online, and it's relatable because he's just hanging out at his house, talking at a screen and not really looking at it. Kind of just, you know, walking around and doing other things and drinking coffee and petting his dog. And sometimes he's over here, not near the microphone and whatever. But the people at home are doing the same thing. They just have their screen open, having a conversation, kind of half paying attention. And they all just hang out together all day long. And that might be where, you know, that next generation is going to live in terms of information flow. They just, like you said, it's just they're online all the time, just kind of hanging out. It's the crowd that you see walking down the street, always have their phone open, then there's somebody on there while they're walking. And it always seems weird to me, like you're not engaged in the conversation. You can hear both ends of it, and they're just kind of have their phone out, and they're sitting on a bus thing. Yeah, I don't know, that foot hurts today. Hey, did you see that thing the other day where it's just random?
1: They're hanging out.
12: They're just hanging out.
1: Yeah.
12: But instead of together in a room, the room is online, I guess. And that's what the news is today.
1: As a political scientist, I find myself wondering how in the world you might counter that. Not that it needs to happen exactly, but it's an intriguing thought experiment. You can't fake it.
12: No. No. One thing, you know what he reminded me of a lot? Early Rush Limbaugh. That's what he really reminded me of. It's the modern version of he is tapped into a crowd that doesn't feel like anybody gets them, like Rush did. Mm-hmm. I remember Chris Matthews on MSNBC talking about Rush in the early days saying, there's a whole bunch of guys out there driving around, feel like they're getting screwed, their family treats them like an ATM, their boss overuses them, blah, blah, blah, and nobody speaks for them. And then comes along Rush Limbaugh, and he does.
1: Yeah.
12: And I think this Hassan Piker guy is that for a whole bunch of young people, not just on the Jew thing, just on a whole bunch of different stuff.
1: Yeah, it's just a shame that so many of those voices are so perverse and believe such sick stuff, including socialism, which is the, you know, the velvet glove over the iron hand.
12: Right. I think it might be this Hassan Piker dude is smart, for one thing. He's very smart, very quick. Man, his mind is it's incredible the way he takes in information and responds to it. And,
1: yeah.
12: But I think he might have all that stuff I just said with an agenda that he slips in as often as he can, as opposed to just, like Rush Limbaugh's agenda, our agenda, try to stay employed in a business that has a very specific model for listeners and advertising and that sort of thing. I think the Hassan Pikers of the world have a I hate Jews and want them to go to away agenda or whatever they got to work in all the time.
1: Right, right.
12: It's interesting, though. It's a different world. I'm glad I don't have to try to compete in that world.
1: No, in that way,
12: because I couldn't.
1: Right, right. It's a really interesting phenomenon. What's next is the question, I think, but I'm utterly flabbergasted by the whole thing.
12: I would recommend checking it out if you haven't. Anybody like him, just to know that's where that whole younger crowd that you don't understand and what's going on and why do they believe this and blah, blah, blah.
1: Yeah.
12: You know, all the people that don't, they can't even imagine. I mean, the idea that I ever even mentioned the Evening News or 60 Minutes or the New York Times is hilarious to all of those people.
1: Right.
12: And you should tune in sometime and see that's the next group of people that are going to run this country. That's where they're hanging out. That's where they're having their national conversations.
1: God help us. We had a few listeners recommend a particular quote unquote show that was about Iran and the Iran war, and that it was the best source of information. It was one of those real time monitoring the news, open source intel type things.
12: I like
1: but
12: it
1: was so scattered and slow paced. I mean, it would be utterly content free for 7-8 minutes.
12: Yeah, that's part
1: Nothing
12: of the deal.
1: Would happen.
12: That's part of the deal with this crowd. Scattered, definitely, and very relaxed.
1: Mm-hmm.
12: You go off on a tangent about nothing for 5 minutes, then you come back to the topic. Because everybody at home, I think, because they don't have jobs.
1: And is
12: or no
1: playing
12: friends?
1: A video game on their
12: yes.
1: phone
12: yes.
1: or scrolling Twitter yep. and yep. half listening?
12: Yes, that is clearly the case, that they're just kind of half paying attention. I know, it's wild.
1: Yeah,
12: I recommend checking it out just so you know what's going on. I don't know if that's the future. It's the present for a lot of people. Anyway, we got to start the show officially. I'm Jack Armstrong. He's Joe Getty on this. It is Friday, August 7th, the year 2026. We're Armstrong and Getty, and we approve this here program.
1: Let's begin then officially, according to FCC rules and regulations. Here we go, jumping into action at Mark.
2: Oh, my God. I got it. I got it. I caught the shoe. Woo-hoo. I got hit in the face and caught a shoe. Whose shoe do I have?
12: You know, what's most interesting to me is that Michelangelo has been pushing that clip on us the entire week. He was so excited about a guy on a roller coaster getting hit with someone's shoe.
1: And catching it and evidently doing play-by-play on the shoe incident.
12: Anyway, is he okay, Michael, as far as you know?
3: Yeah, everything's fine. It's just a father out with his family. And,
12: there you go. Having fun.
3: Yeah, roller coaster went upside down. The shoe hit him in the face, and...
22: I got hit by a shoe and I caught it. Yeah.
12: I was at the state fair the other
1: day.
22: What?
12: I was at the state fair with my two kids in the other day, and we were all in agreement that we're so happy that we never have to ride rides again in our lives. There's no reason for us to ever do that again. I don't have to, like, with them because they're kids. They don't have to. Maybe when they have kids, but whatever. No time soon do any of us ever have to ride because I have no, it has no appeal for me whatsoever.
1: Oh, no.
12: I don't want that. We got to get to the headlines. We got mailbag. We got clips of the week. We got so much stuff today. August 7th is maybe the most important date in my history, we'll talk about later. And a whole bunch of other stuff, so stay here.
23: Armstrong and Getty.
1: It's shocking. 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
12: How you used up all our time rambling for a segment, but Katie asked me later about my crockpot meal from last night, because you've been pushing me on the crockpot for a long
1: time.
12: Okay.
1: All right. Mm. I will. Crock talk coming up. Stay with us. Let's figure out who's reporting what. It's Lead Story with Katie Green. Katie, hit it.
0: All right. Well, for the sake of time, the three alphabet networks, CNN, NBC, and Fox, all leading with Murkowski to oppose Todd Blanche nomination.
12: So does that mean he's doomed, or does it just make it more difficult?
1: Hanging by a thread.
12: Okay. And he's the attorney general?
1: Mm-hmm. Would be, yeah. Okay. Yeah. Acting now, yeah.
0: ABC, crucial U.S. missile stockpiles, quote, extremely low, according to officials.
12: This is an incredibly important story that is either completely true, completely false, or halfway, and I don't know which. Do you?
1: I would guess halfway-ish. Don't have time to discuss it now, but yeah, there's absolutely truth to it. I think it may be overstated by people with an agenda.
12: I hope so. If people are covering up for the fact that we're dangerously low, that would be horrifying.
0: Speaking of horrifying, from the New York Times, frightening. China's robots know kung fu and now can scale walls.
12: Oh, no, K-N-O-W, kung fu.
0: Yes.
12: Okay,
0: yes.
12: I thought you meant no kung fu allowed among our robots.
0: Oh, no, like, no.
12: They know kung fu.
0: They can do the kung fu. Oh,
1: they can come over the wall, then kung fu your ass. Great. Super. Mm. Well, that'll be fun nightmares tonight, huh?
12: Man, if I end up in a kung fu fight with a Chinese robot, I'm going to think, where has my life gone wrong?
0: Right.
1: I told you this would happen. That's what I'd be thinking.
0: From the Wall Street Journal, the rise of the $100 hot dog.
12: Where?
0: Premium toppings and extravagant presentations are pushing hot dogs into the realm of the new hot cuisine.
12: That's funny.
1: Go ahead and put that hot dog somewhere.
12: So hot dogs are having a moment. Somebody hit me yesterday with, oh, you got to try this new hot dog place. It's epic. So, okay, so hot dogs are a thing now.
0: Yeah. And finally, from the Babylon Bee, update. The Moroccans who invaded Spain are now registered to vote in New Jersey.
12: Hey!
1: Politico admitted the other day, it's probably way more than 6,000 motor voter. I mean, it just leads to foreigners, non-citizens getting registered. Yeah, I wish somebody on the right side of the aisle had been saying that for, I don't know, 25 years, Politico, but thanks for coming along.
12: In a fight with a Chinese kung fu robot, I told you this would happen. That's very mm-hmm. funny. We got a lot on the way there.
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16: It took two buzzer beaters for the Las Vegas Aces to pick up a road win on Thursday. One in regulation for the tie, one in overtime for the win, both by Chelsea Gray. The defending WNBA champions trailed by as much as 20 points to the Indiana Fever before rallying for the most improbable of comebacks in the 86-84 win. The Aviators are three games into their season-long 12-game homestand. Bad news is they lost their second straight to the Tacoma Rainiers at Las Vegas Ballpark on Thursday. Good news, it was $2 beer night. The Athletics didn't fare any better. They got swept by the Reds in Cincinnati for their ninth straight loss. The Las Vegas Raiders have two more open practices left before their preseason schedule begins next Thursday. There are no tickets left for tomorrow's event in Henderson, but for $5, you can still catch their scrimmage at Allegiant Stadium on Tuesday evening at 6.
11: The Vegas Sports Report is brought to you by
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23: Could be last day of taking a day off before Clark County School District starts up on Monday. We're just seeing fewer cars on the road or on the freeways right now. We're making a good time inbound from North Las Vegas on the surface streets. A West Side injury accident at Tropicana and Fort Apache to watch out for. Still in Henderson, repair work has some lane closures on Gibson south of 215. Both northbound and southbound Gibson are affected here just south of the Beltway. This extreme heat warning has become a way of life in the Vegas Valley. While we didn't quite hit 110 yesterday, we are expected to each of the next three afternoons before that weather warning is set to expire Sunday night. 90 degrees right now at the airport. 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
1: So the political media I take in, podcasts, stuff I read and everything like that, probably going to be like 85% the Michigan race for the next 3 months, and we probably ought to try to avoid doing that. It's easy to get sucked into that, but do have some interesting stuff, including the new poll that shows he's ahead of Mike Rogers at the current point. So the whole he can't win if he gets the nomination, that's out the door already.
2: Yeah, I suppose so. Although it is very, very easy for us and even you folks listening, perhaps, to overestimate how much the average voter knows. How much they're in touch, how much they've heard, how much they've read. For a lot of people, it's practically nothing, even a political story this big. So that poll could change a great deal.
1: You going to introduce it or no?
2: Oh, my God. Oh, my God. I wondered why you're looking at me like that. I'm like, I think I'm making a pretty good point.
1: Katie's clapping. Hanson's doing high fives to himself. Everybody's excited.
3: Yeah, this is a good
2: this
3: day.
2: This is perverse and idiotic.
1: Anytime one of the
3: great
1: hosts,
3: come back.
4: Good
1: anytime one of the hosts forgets our benchmark Friday bit, it's
2: people
1: for some reason it's a celebration for everyone on the show.
2: You are starved for entertainment.
3: I enjoy the little things.
1: Everybody's
2: it's
1: so
2: it's
1: happy.
2: The little things, right? Yeah. All right, you duplicitous bastards. It's the Friday tradition, apparently. Let's take a fond look back at the week that was. It's Cow Clips of the Week.
5: It's Cow. Wop-bop,
6: they call it Cow.
5: Wop-bop, Clips of the Week. It's Cow.
7: We're talking about the Strait, the opening of the Strait, having it open literally by tomorrow.
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9: The air attack, that would be the biggest attack since World War II.
10: For the first time, Iran is getting specific about what's in a deal.
7: This is a last chance for them to sign a good document.
11: There is so much more that unites us than divides us.
12: Yeah, kill them. Kill those motherfuckers and murder those motherfuckers in the street.
13: I am not going to be in the same party with Hassan Piker. I can tell you that right now.
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16: No.
17: No way. My no. God, no.
18: Let the streets soak in their red capitalist bloods.
19: Republican Senator Bernie Moreno of Ohio calling his former son-in-law, Ohio Congressman Max Miller, a madman.
20: This is truly the seventh level of hell.
21: Look, he called me and he said, Maxie, I don't know if you're going to be able to, you know, pull this one out.
22: Now I'm going to plead the fifth.
23: Okay. Okay.
24: Stop to get up there and start talking. You know, he doesn't know anything really about anything. And I'd say that to his face. Nothing.
25: There's a divergence of interest between parents and children. It's likelier that young people, not people who are raising families, will have the best insight into the interests of children. Five
26: I think
25: proxy
26: that's
25: votes.
26: Daft.
27: I'm surprised TikTok lets this stay.
7: But I'd go up to LeBron James, it doesn't matter. I'd say, LeBron, did you ever have any desire to be a woman? Because what I'd love you to do is star on my team that I'm building up.
28: Oh, the land!

0: On the WNBA, I just sent Hanson a clip. There's a couple of NBA stars, maybe you don't know. They're kind of low-level stars, but sitting around talking about at what age they would have dominated the WNBA. Respectfully saying, full respect for these women. It's not their fault or anything like that. We're just pointing out how much different it is between men and women. And they're going, I think when I was 14, I would have just absolutely run roughshod of the league. I think I would have been at 15, you know, that sort of thing.
1: Yeah.
0: Which is kind of interesting.
1: Yeah. For sociological reasons, mostly.
0: Mm-hmm.
1: The ridiculous canard that it's... that it's an important league and as popular, whatever. It's just the whole thing is silly. And you know, at some point we could talk about the bizarre thinking of that WNBA coach, whose name I don't recall. I got it around here somewhere. That was wearing the trans kids matter. We want to be inclusive, that lady and all. But she's come out strong that she fears men taking coaching jobs.
0: All right.
1: Because we need to protect women's coaching jobs. You don't know what a woman is, and you just... Okay.
0: So we're all just
1: so
0: waiting.
1: So anybody can just willingly change their sex willy-nilly, but it's very important the coaching jobs be people with uteri. Okay, whatever, crazy person.
0: So we're all just waiting for that trans player in Europe to decide to come to the WNBA, and then the jig will be up.
1: Yes.
0: This broke yesterday. I didn't look into it much. Maybe you did. Meta ordered to pay almost $1 billion to address harm to kids from social media, significantly increasing the cost of that landmark verdict that came out a while back. It's almost $1 billion, $942 million. That's a pretty stiff penalty.
1: Yeah, I'd love for more people to be talking about this just because I'd love for more people to be talking about the hazards of online life for kids. But it's a judge in New Mexico, I think. Where this goes next in the legal process, I don't know.
0: Oh, it'll be challenged, you say? In there?
1: Oh, yeah, for years.
0: Mm.
1: Years, yeah.
0: Has to be getting their attention in other companies, though, worried that they're going to be held liable for this stuff. And I don't know where you go from there. As I've said many times, as much as I hate social media and the internet in general, I wish the internet didn't exist, and social media, and Zuckerberg is probably evil and all that sort of stuff, the idea that you're not allowed to have endless scrolling because it's too enticing. It's just no way to operate a free market.
1: Right. I feel like I'm watching an evil person who's guilty of crimes being falsely accused and convicted of the wrong stuff. And it's troubling.
0: Yeah. So that's a lot of money, though. That ought to get their attention.
1: You know what I don't know is how... I've probably heard this, but how a civil suit ends. Like... No, you can't appeal it anymore. It's over. Pay up. You get to a certain level of the court system, obviously, but anyway, yeah, they'll appeal like crazy.
0: It looks like Tucker Carlson's going to run for president, or at least Douglas Murray seems to think so, writing in the Free Press today. We'll get into that a little bit later. I mean, Tucker's come out with a 10-point plan to fix America. That sounds pretty running for presidenty, doesn't it? Sort of thing you do about this time in a cycle.
1: Yeah, he's really coming out as a Jew hater, too. I mean, he's really establishing his credentials as that. He had that Daryl Cooper Joker back on again, and yeah, it's something.
0: Do you think Tucker Carlson could get the nomination of one of the of a major party and maybe even get elected president? I do, in our current climate. So, yeah, it's worth paying attention to.
1: Yeah, in the right circumstances, sure. I mean, we're living – it was funny. My takeaway from Clips of the Week was – the world has gone nuts.
0: Yeah. Well, my takeaway from watching Hassan Piker last night, I'm so out of touch with a giant chunk of the country and the way they communicate. What do you want to do about that?
1: That's why you need to retire and move to the woods. A word from our friends at Blue Collar Dollar. Speaking of, you know, getting to retirement and that sort of thing, you want to talk to folks who talk to you, not at you. They understand you and your lifestyle. You're a hardworking American. And I think you're going to like Blue Collar Dollar.
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1: So I got to tell you about, we could do it right now. As a matter of fact, I'm looking at the clock. I mentioned during the introduction of the show that, Francesca Hong makes AOC look like Margaret Thatcher. She is really something else. That's the socialist halfwit who's running for governor of Wisconsin. Just a quick note on her before we get to the audio. At the beginning of this year, she was one of only six legislators in the entire Wisconsin Assembly to vote against AB 677, the bipartisan bill. It was practically unanimous that made grooming a child for sexual activity a felony. The measure defined grooming as a pattern of conduct, ongoing, intended to condition, seduce, solicit, lure, or entice a child for sexual purposes. The vote was 93-6 before it was signed into law. She voted against it. And part of the reason, and it's worth knowing this, is the next frontier in anything goes sexually is MAPs.
0: I don't know. Not
1: pedophiles, minor attracted persons.
0: Oh, okay.
1: Right. So part of the whole socialist critical theory, LGBTQ plus minus three for memorizing all that, is the next is child sex with children.
0: Where does that fit in with affordability?
1: Yeah, that's a good question. But anyway, I don't want to get hung up on that because it is so sick and serious. Also, we mentioned late in the show yesterday that she had posted these words, abolish the Senate. In a text that is still up, that's the entire text. She was commenting on somebody else's criticizing the Senate as being undemocratic. She said, abolish the Senate. Well, her opponent in the gubernatorial race pointed out to fact checkers, because she's denying that she ever said that. Her campaign says she has never said that. Well, the opponent pointed out, well, yeah, she

0: Thanksgiving is also a time that's incredibly painful for many people in our communities.
1: My favorite holiday is Thanksgiving because I
2: There you
1: love
2: have it.
1: Thanksgiving. Yep. I don't want to cancel it. I actually love it.
3: When did she? Okay. Was that an attempt to clean up that mess, or?
4: Apparently, she was on some sort of podcast or something. They asked her, "What's your favorite holiday?" "My favorite holiday
3: You
4: is
3: sound like
4: Thanksgiving."
3: you sound like Luann and Uncle Hank.
4: What a half-wit. So now she's claiming it's her favorite holiday.
3: That's who I'm going to hear whenever she talks now. Manger babies, Uncle Hank. She's Luann from King of the Hill. That's who
4: Yes.
3: she is.
4: Yes. Oh, man.
3: Oh, wow. Oh, boy. You talk about a hot issue, Thanksgiving. People's hatred of Thanksgiving, they hate it so much. Okay, we got to get to mailbag. Gavin Newsom's going to Michigan this weekend. My whole, will major candidates stand on a stage with Al Sayed? Well, that got answered pretty quickly.
4: Oh,
3: Gavin
4: yeah.
3: Newsom's going. Okay, so stick around.
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8: 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On this Friday, I'm thinking about confronting communism. Marxism on the rise. Some people don't believe that, but it's true. Many folks ask me, why isn't our government doing anything to stop the growing threat of communism? Well, the answer is simple. Americans have the right to become communists or Nazis or whatever they want to be. That's protected under the First Amendment. As long as you don't break the law, you can believe what you want to believe. This explains the horror show on social media. Crazy people band together, peddle nonsense. People then hear it. They tell their friends, on and on. Now, to banish communism, you would have to amend the Constitution. That would require a two-thirds majority in the House and Senate. That will never happen. The country politically is too divided. So, you might not like the Marxists or the Nazis or anybody else, but the government has no power to stop what people say or think unless you are threatening someone. Summing up, the radical left, the communists, can only be defeated by the ballot. Back in a moment. Most people already know what medications they take. You don't need another waiting room.

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4: I want to talk a little more later about how we're going to be on YouTube soon. Is that right? And everything that's going into that, putting in all the cameras and the lights and trying to figure out how we're going to dress and all is a fun behind the scenes glimpse at old guys about to go on television.
5: Go back on television.
4: That's true. We were on TV for like 10 years.
5: Yeah. Wow.
4: But we were a lot younger.
5: Yeah, that's a good point, too. I lost my freedom loving quote of the day. Where the hell did I put it? Oh, you know what? I think I know where it is. Sorry, speaking of old guys, where is it? I think the housekeeper stole it from me.
4: She steals.
5: No, you know what? It's gone. I can't find it. Oh, well, I'll find it for you next hour. Mailbag. See, this is really, really annoying to me. I was super excited about it because it's a really good one from C.S. Lewis.
4: Mm.
5: Man, I don't want to bore everybody while I sit here looking for it. It's got too much stuff. Too much stuff!
4: Fascinating
5: stuff.
4: Fascinating dude, C.S. Lewis's conversion from hardcore intellectual Oxford atheist to very religious. One of the most influential religious writers of all time. Really something.
5: Yeah, yeah. Oh, man, it was so good. Yeah, well, you'll just have to take my word for it, obviously. Drop us a note, mailbag@armstrongandgetty.com. Got this note from Mark. Jack is my spirit animal. Heard him talking about eating funky expired ham. I, too, do this kind of thing. I call it eating like a coyote. Not sure you need to call it anything, Mark, but sometimes you're really hungry and it doesn't smell that bad. Yeah, I suffer the funk every few months. I suppose it keeps the immune system rock hard.
4: I put some probably spoiled cream in my coffee just now, but I did throw out pot roast yesterday. I wanted to put it in the crock pot, and I thought, when did I buy this? This smells horrible. I actually threw it out and went back to the store. So if it had just been me, I might have eaten it, but I'm not going to make my kids eat rancid meat. I'm patting myself on the back here.
5: Wow, that's some good. That's just me. I got a tear. I got a tear running down my cheek. Oh, hey, I found my C.S. Lewis quote. It has to do with why, quote-unquote, dumb blue-collar people usually do not fall for the same terrible ideas that the educated elite class so often does. Like socialism, the whole socialist thing in America right now is practically entirely college-educated white youngsters. Anyway, in his brilliant book, That Hideous Strength, which was essentially about the rise of the Nazis, "Why, you fool, it's the educated readers who can be gulled. All our difficulty comes with the others. When did you meet a working man who believes the newspapers? He takes it for granted that they're all propaganda and skips the lead articles.
4: Yep.
5: He buys his paper for the football results and the little paragraphs about girls falling out of windows and corpses found in Mayfair flats. He is our problem. We have to recondition him. But the educated public, the people who read the highbrow weeklies, don't need reconditioning. They're all right. They're all right already. They'll believe anything."
4: Plus, there's just, with that crowd, it's just so exciting to discover some new thing that the dumb people don't know. So now that elevates me.
5: Right. Lord it over them. Look at what an intellectual I am. Or thanks to Josh, who also threw this in, or if you prefer, Romans 1 from the Bible. Claiming to be wise, they became fools.
4: Mm.
5: Human nature does not change. All right, back to mailbag. I'm bobbing and weaving. I'm doing the weave. Howdy, gents. You're speaking to the lunacy of men competing in women's sports, the sprint records, etc. The 24-year-old, 20-something-year-old world record for women's 100-yard dash is beaten by 1,000 high school boys every year. Just for instance, he said, "I thought I should throw out numbers from my world to highlight the insanity. I think this is voice texted, and gosh, it's riddled with typos. I'm into all strength sports such as powerlifting, strongman, Olympic weightlifting. Directly from the International Powerlifting Federation, one of the most respected powerlifting bodies, the world record in the open weight class for bench press, no weight, no body weight limit for women is 368 pounds.
4: 368 bench for a chick. Wow.
5: He says this incredibly impressive lift was performed by a gal who weighed about 306 pounds. She was a very big gal. Now over in the men's division, going to the lightest weight class, we have a fellow weighing in at 129 pounds, benching 377. So to recap, in a world where the only goal is to find the absolute strongest examples of your sex in your weight class, the man who weighs just over one-third of the woman's weight benched 9 pounds more than she did. It's just common sense.
4: Yeah, I've known lots of dudes who could bench 315, which is a common number for because of the plates, the way they line up, but lots of regular guys. Not me, ever.
5: Yeah, I could bench 315 if it was in 30-pound increments, say 10 or 12 times. I could babble this out at high speed, but there's no time. We'll get to it later. Another good one about Mamdani's grocery stores. What a debacle of an idea that is.
4: Oh, they're going to put limits on air conditioning for rentals in the L.A. area, which is an interesting story. And then the, I think, obvious how that's going to turn out. We can talk about that.
3: Armstrong and Getty.
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7: Breaking news this hour from Town Hall. Amit Thomason. America's red-hot job market cooled considerably in July.
8: The Labor Department says employers cut 23,000 jobs last month, and the unemployment rate dropped slightly to 4.1%. The lower-than-expected reading comes after what had appeared to be a surge in job creation earlier in the year, born out of optimism around tax cuts, a respite from new tariffs, easing interest rates, and lower inflation. But those numbers were already revised down from 103,000 jobs total. Since then, costs have jumped since oil shipments from the Persian Gulf remain stalled, while the Trump administration has renewed its battle against imports. Bernie Bennett in Washington.
7: President Trump has signed a couple of executive orders aimed at reining in birthright citizenship and birth tourism. President says the nation's highest court left him with no choice but to take this action.
9: We had a very unfortunate decision in the Supreme Court concerning birthright. It was close, but a very, very unfortunate decision. Making adjustments because it's very unfair.
7: A New Mexico court ordering Instagram and Facebook parent Meta to pay $567 million to address the harm its platforms inflict on young people. Meta disagrees and vows to appeal. It is a scientific breakthrough that's fraught with the possibility for good and otherwise. Researchers say they have managed to design new viruses using artificial intelligence. It's hoped this could lead to new drugs, more effective treatments. The downside, possibility of new, deadlier bioweapons. At least 5 people dead, several others wounded. A shooting at a high school near Bangkok. Police in Thailand say the student gunman took his own life. On Wall Street this hour, stocks trading higher. The Dow is up about 100 points, while the NASDAQ Composite Index is ahead 211, and the S&P is up 27 points. More on these stories at Town Hall. .com.
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14: 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Las Vegas home sales were up last month while the median sales price did drop. Las Vegas realtors reporting 2,046 previously owned single-family homes were sold last month in Southern Nevada, up 1.2% from July of last year. Now, the median sales price of homes sold last month was $480,000, down 1.2% from the same time last year. More than 7,400 single-family homes listed for sale in July got no offers at all, a more than 4% increase year over year, but 80% did sell within 60 days. Nearly 24% of all sales in July, all cash deals. The heat hits on through the weekend. The extreme heat warning was supposed to expire last Sunday night, but now has been extended a third time by the National Weather Service until this Sunday. Harry Reid International Airport, Las Vegas' official weather station, hit 115 degrees last Saturday, the hottest day of the year so far. And while the recent highs over the past week have consistently topped 110 degrees, the average daily high for early August is normally around 105 degrees. Forecasters say you'll get a little relief overnight. Overnight lows are in the 90s to help beat the heat. Clark County activating cooling stations at community centers, libraries, and other buildings through at least Tuesday. 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Last month proved to be the third hottest July on record, with an average daily temperature of 96.6 degrees. Back in March, Southern Nevada experienced 8 straight days of record-breaking temperatures, with the highs in the 90s, making it the hottest March in Southern Nevada history. 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
16: A major incident in the resort corridor. It's more stop than go on the northbound side of I-15. The accident is near Spring Mountain, and that is blocking the center lanes. There are a couple of cars involved there. 15 northbound at Spring Mountain. Either want to go to the far left or the far right. That is in the middle on northbound 15 at Spring Mountain. Coming around the Rainbow Curve, inbound from the Northwest Valley, watch for a minor accident by comparison. I-11 southbound at Jones. It's on the left shoulder. The extreme heat warning has been extended all the way through the end of the weekend. We missed 110 degrees yesterday by 1 degree, but are expected to see it today and each of the next 3 afternoons. 90 right now. 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
20: Meanwhile, today, Trump denied reports that the U.S. is running low on missiles and said that leakers of that story are being hunted down. Well, we know one thing, they're not being hunted by missiles. Right now, Trump is dealing with leaks and shortages, which is actually pretty normal for an 80-year-old man.
4: I resemble that remark, but That's a troubling story. More on that a little bit later. So we had a little off-air conversation a little bit ago where I mentioned I have resigned myself, at least today, to the fact that we're about the last quarter of my life and my kids' mostly entire lives are going to be through a very, very tumultuous, difficult, different time than I was expecting or that I lived through. I have resigned myself to that. Part of it, I was listening to the Trigonometry podcast. They had Peter Hitchens on. I don't know if you all know who Peter Hitchens is. He's Christopher Hitchens' brother. He's as famous as Christopher Hitchens in England, but not in the United States for some reason. Anyway, and he is the 180-degree opposite. He's a devout Catholic and conservative, but a very smart guy. And they were talking about the economic situation in England. And as he stated, he said, it's over. We're done. I mean, it's just, we're done. There's no coming back from this, our financial situation. When he said, if you look at a family who is now using everything they have just to pay off the interest on their debt without touching the principal, you would look at that family and think they're doomed. It's just yeah, how it falls apart or what it looks like.
5: And especially if every solution offered within that family would make the situation worse. They're going exactly in the wrong direction, right, with every policy prescription.
4: Yeah, and I didn't mean to talk about merely financial ruin, which we're on the road to also. But
5: I know our audience, and they love British fiscal policy talk.
4: But all the other different things. I mean, there's just examples like that is going to happen. It's not I don't understand why people don't quite grasp that. It's math. It's not a political opinion of any kind. It's just flat-out math. But anyway, and they were talking about historically, you know, they used the example of the United States and the Great Depression, but just various times in world history where people thought this sort of thing couldn't happen, where everything got upended, and your whole life savings is gone, and your money is worthless, and you got to start completely over, and now you're all living in one house, and blah, blah, just all these things. You just don't think it can happen to you. That's the way we're built, I guess. Because if you thought it could happen to you, maybe it'd just be too appalling to go through every day. If you constantly worried, everything's falling apart. You can't live like that.
5: No, but you can live knowing that that sort of thing will happen if you make a lot of bad decisions.
4: Well, so whether it's politically, financially, AI, all the different things, the next 25 years are going to be radically different than I thought they would be for my kids.
5: Right.
4: And
5: yeah, that's true.
4: I'm more worried about my kids than me by far. I never worry about this for myself. If I end up, I don't know, wherever, doing whatever, I don't care. But I do worry about the world my kids are coming into. But I can't control it, and it's just going to be. They're going to live through a very interesting, different world than I did.
5: Right.
4: There's just no getting around it.
5: I summarize it by saying, as I often do, I'll be in the woods if you need me. I'm so flabbergasted and utterly unsure what to expect that I'm an old guy. My kids are older than your kids, so I don't worry about them as much. I figure, you know, I tried to bring them up to be resilient and optimistic, and if anybody can make it, they'll make it. But yeah, it's utter insanity. And kind of on that theme, Joseph Sternberg wrote a great piece called U.S. Voters Face a Midterm Election About Nothing. And he talks about the parties are more divided than ever, but he takes some shots at the Republicans saying, what exactly are they running on in the midterms? What are they promising? What are they crafting? What are they assuring us that they can deliver to us? And I can't really think of anything, honestly.
4: Well, I hate to...
5: Opposing lefties.
4: I hate to double down on British politics, which nobody cares about.
5: Oh, I do.
4: Peter Hitchens' theory was, he said, at this point, because of the way the parties are, they have a similar problem that we do. The parties aren't what they used to be, and they are personality-based and all these different sorts of problems, and they're not for anything. He said, all you can do right now is vote against the thing you think is the worst. There's nothing to vote for. All you can do is vote against the other guy if you think they're worst. The worse than... And that is what has been happening for several cycles here. So, yeah, right. That's probably where I am. I'm not thrilled with a lot of Trump's ideas and certainly his personality. But oh my God, do I think it's better than if we had gone further down the DEI Kamala Harris road. So yeah, you vote against what you think is worse.
5: Sure. And Sternberg makes the point that one of the few political bodies in the country who are saying this is absolutely what we stand for and we're going to deliver it are the lunatics of the DSA, whose plans are utterly unworkable and would lead very, very quickly to a single-party totalitarian system, which obviously is horrifying and loathsome. Meanwhile, and then he gets into one of your favorite topics, Jack. It leaves Americans in November the task of electing a Congress without having any idea what the Congress might actually do. What brought us to this nonsensical place? We're reaching the culmination of an era in which lawmakers collectively decided they care about priorities other than lawmaking. Decades ago, they started outsourcing to executive branch agencies the task of nitty-gritty legislating. More recently, the abandonment of a regular budget procedure in favor of ad hoc down-to-the-wire deals has centralized Congress's most important job with the leaders who concoct these agreements, which means there's precious little for a typical lawmaker to do anymore. The lack of any daily responsibility to legislate or negotiate leaves them ample opportunity and motive to turn each congressional seat into its own little bully pulpit on social media. And to be fair to them, voters perversely reward this type of behavior. Ay, ay, ay. And he says it's profoundly unhealthy for our society. If lawmakers aren't required to make policy choices, then neither will voters be. Perhaps it's too much to expect a midterm campaign about, say, substantive Social Security reforms, but we're reaching the other extreme in which voters are able to make choices based solely on vibes without having to consider policy trade-offs. The collision of those vibes with economic and political reality invariably produces a particularly ugly form of disappointment. The rise of the DSA is one result, but it won't be the only one.
4: I can think of a variety of analogies, but they're all not things I want to talk about, really. But there are just situations in life where, you know, I really wish that hadn't happened. It's really too bad that that happened, because the alternative would have been great. But it didn't. The alternative didn't happen. This is what happened. So I guess this is where we are.
5: Right.
4: And that's
5: right.
4: Just the way it's going to be.
5: Yeah, yeah. Human beings are very good at adjusting their sails. But I, as I've said a million times,
4: a rocky period, though.
5: Oh, yeah. Yeah, oh, 100%.
4: The problem is we're doing that cycle that you always talk about. And the after the hard guys make good times thing, when you get to the weak men make bad times, the bad times period is not going to be that much fun.
5: Yeah, don't yada, yada, yada the bad times.
4: Right. The rebuild with the new crowd of tough people, the next generation or two, I don't know how long it'll take. But that'll be, you know,
5: five.
4: I'm fairly optimistic about that, but that doesn't mean the bad time period's going to be, you know, a real kick in the pants.
5: Yeah, yeah. So I was going to illustrate the greater point with a particular policy disagreement that's going on right now. Yeah, I'm going to go ahead and do it. Hang with me for 30 seconds, okay? 30 seconds.
4: TLDNR.
5: I know. So, Gary Peters, he's a Republican Michigan, I'm sorry, he's a Democratic Michigan senator, is poop posting online, leading the charge against something Republicans are trying to do. Quote, President Trump is cutting important Medicare funding, raising prescription drug costs for millions of Americans. Okay, so we're yanking granny's medicine out of her medicine cabinet, as usual. And it's not true. And then the columnist asks, do you remember how Democrats used supposed savings from nationalizing student loans to pay for Obamacare? Yeah, kind of vaguely. Mr. Peters was alluding to a similar fiscal trick, which is resulting in more than $500 billion in higher Medicare costs for seniors and taxpayers. Higher costs. The Trump administration is going to end a subsidy for Medicare Part D insurers. The Biden team established the subsidy to stop plan premiums from rising before the 2024 election as a result of the Inflation Reduction Act. But the IRA let Medicare officials engage in putative negotiations with drug makers, et cetera, et cetera, et cetera. It required drug makers to pay the government rebates on medicine. Democrats claim the savings from these two provisions would pay for enhancements in Medicare Part D, including elimination of the coverage donut hole. This goes on for three or four more paragraphs describing the triple switcheroo of the utterly insane, ridiculously complicated, and completely dishonest funding mechanisms, and how the claims that we hear in our popular politics are so completely divorced from the truth that there's no point in even uttering them. And I emerged from that article thinking, can a democracy bounce back from being at this point in the progression toward incredibly immense, incomprehensibly complex government and utterly dishonest politics? What do we do? I don't know.
4: With AI in the current media landscape.
5: Right, right. Don't leap out windows, folks. I mean, you know, do up some hot dogs and burgers on the grill and hang out with your friends. You're going to have a hell of a nice Friday.
4: Yeah, I've not only come to accept, but kind of embrace. I'm trying to just, you know, make lemonade out of lemons, where I'm like, you're going to live through a really, really exciting time. I mean, this is going to be something to watch. Mm. So let's do it. Let's get this on for the next 20, 25 years. It's going to be something.
5: Wow.
4: Watch it, write about it, talk about it, whatever, sleep, drink, whatever.
5: All of the above.
4: It's going to be something. Are you following the story about the diver who was pissed off at another diver and cut his air?
5: Oh,
4: have you seen
5: Lord.
4: This on a diving trip? Holy.
5: Seems like a bit of an overreaction.
4: Oh, my God. That and other stuff on the way. Stay here.
0: Armstrong and Getty.
4: Hey, Armstrong and Getty here, and if you're up before dawn and still at it when the sun goes down, you've got the kind of grit that made this country great.
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8: According to the affidavit, 18-year-old Hunter Coffer was diving using a floating air tank attached to a long hose called a Brownie Third Lung when another boat approached at a high rate of speed, circling the vessel several times. There was an argument over who was there first, and moments later, they say they saw Simpson swim over to the air supply unit and intentionally turn it off.
9: We have a diver down there, you...
8: The teen pulled to safety by his partner on the boat, who told police the boy was gasping for air.
4: Yeah. This is quite a story. So it's a prized lobster spot. You know, you're in the best lobster. Hey, we were here first. No, we were here first. We come here every two. We were here first. You go in there, I'm turning off your air. The guy threatens beforehand, then jumps out, turns off the air for a guy, and they start yelling, as you heard the woman there. Hey, we got somebody down there, this 18-year-old down there. The guy on the other boat, the owner of the boat, jumps in, pulls the 18-year-old out, gasping for breath, tangled up in hoses. Luckily, is okay. But according to experts, having your air turned off even for a tiny bit when you're diving can kill you. It can be a really, really bad thing.
5: Yeah.
4: 51-year-old guy, Michael Joseph Simpson, being charged with attempted murder after turning this guy's water air off. Because we got to the lobster spot first. How crazy is that?
5: Wow.
4: He's being held on $10,000 bond. Why isn't it $8 million bond? You've demonstrated being a complete lunatic. 100% lunatic. Wow. That's quite a story.
5: You got a good lobster spot. You want to defend it.
4: And then ChatGPT told me that... having your air turned off is one of the gravest things a diver can intentionally do to another underwater. Oh, okay. Thank you for that. That's why you're ChatGPT. That's why you're artificial intelligence, and I'm just a regular guy.
5: Right. Well done.
4: Yeah, this is my lobster diving spot. We were here first.
5: Likewise, shooting him with a spear gun would be bad. Right.
4: What a kook.
5: Yeah.
4: I haven't run into anybody that bad, but we've all run into people before where they have an irrational reaction to something that's way out of proportion to the problem. The parking spot or whatever the hell it is, and you're just like, what?
5: Yeah, they're angry about something else.
4: Oh, is that
5: generally
4: it?
5: Generally speaking.
4: You think that's what it is? Usually it is, but I don't know if it is with the lobster guy. Who knows?
5: Well, and sometimes it's a specific something else, and sometimes it was that their life has been crappy or they were abused as kids or whatever. I mean, I've hardly met a bully who wasn't, like, knocked around by their dad. Anyway, yeah, don't do that. It's horrible.
4: Yeah, he could have just had an argument with his wife on the phone before they went out there, and, you know, you don't know. Here's some good news for you. It kind of fits in with what we were talking about last segment. One of your AI outfits in Palo Alto, a stone's throw from where we're broadcasting right now, has come up with a way to write recipes for entirely new viruses. And as it says in the New York Times, the modified bacteria, this will be an opportunity to create fantastic new antiviral drugs and vaccines, as well as to learn how viruses work.
5: Oh, fantastic.
4: Then they
5: can't
4: throw
5: think
4: in
5: of a downside.
4: It's hard to imagine a downside on the horizon. Oh, they did throw in this sentence. It also could be used by bad people to create dangerous pathogens that could kill everybody on Earth. And it'd be pretty easy to do, and you wouldn't need much expertise. Oh, okay. Again, getting back to what we were talking about. This next 25 years is really going to be something.
5: Everybody say Wuhan. Everybody say Wuhan.
4: Any nut job with a smartphone could jump on AI and create the next Black Plague if they decide they want to.
5: All right, we need to change gears. I am calling. This is an official call. I am filing an F-32 right now. We must change gears. This too much doomsaying.
4: I'm just surprised that the New York Times and everybody, they always go with that positive spin when everybody's thinking about the negative spin in the back of their mind.
5: I know. Journalists. What's going on in their brains?
7: Armstrong and Getty.
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26: The Aviators are three games into their season-long 12-game homestand. Bad news is they lost their second straight to the Tacoma Rainiers at Las Vegas Ballpark on Thursday. Good news, it was $2 beer night. The Athletics didn't fare any better. They got swept by the Reds in Cincinnati for their ninth straight loss. It took two buzzer beaters for the Las Vegas Aces to pick up a road win on Thursday. One in regulation for the tie, one in overtime for the win. Both by Chelsea Gray. The defending WNBA champions trailed by as much as 20 points to the Indiana Fever before rallying for the most improbable of comebacks in the 86-84 win. The Las Vegas Raiders have two more open practices left before their preseason schedule begins next Thursday. There are no tickets left for tomorrow's event in Henderson, but for $5, you can still catch their scrimmage at Allegiant Stadium on Tuesday evening at 6.
12: The Vegas Sports Report is brought to you by
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18: South end of the valley is where the real problems are, through the resort corridor, where you now have two accidents on I-15 northbound. New one here at Tropicana. Still working the one just ahead there on 15 northbound near Spring Mountain. And that is a lot of stop and go traffic there. It's heading back toward the Southern Beltway interchange where the braking starts. 15 northbound at Trop, 15 northbound at Spring Mountain. In the northwest valleys around the Rainbow Curve, still working a wreck on I-11 southbound at Jones. That's off to the left shoulder. More extreme heat is in the forecast this weekend. We're expected to hit 110 this afternoon and a couple of degrees warmer each of the next 2 days. That extreme heat warning is expected to expire Sunday night. 90 degrees right now. 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
1: New York City will pay hotels almost $2 billion to house the homeless, which means tourists are now eligible for free rooms as long as they poop in the streets.
2: I told my story about that sort of thing yesterday. If you missed it, get the podcast, Armstrong and Getty On Demand, where there was that sort of incident, the town I live in California.
3: A charming segment. Hope you enjoy it with the family.
2: I don't know if charming's the right word. So I've taken in a lot of Tucker Carlson over the years. We've had him on the show many times. He was actually one of the more reasonable commentators on any of the channels for decades, in my opinion. And he had shows on all of the channels. And I watched him on Fox every single night. And at some point, he either went crazy or became a grifter or both. I don't know which, and nobody seems to know which. But he left Fox, and he has his own podcast, and he's still very influential. He's getting crazy, insane rich. And I haven't been listening to him for a while now, but according to Douglas Murray, who's been following for the Free Press, Tucker, for several weeks now, has been suggesting that America needs some kind of third party to save itself. Now, there have been other people whispering about the idea of Tucker Carlson running for a long time. I don't know that he's ever started those rumors or not. It's hard to say. In fact, anytime it's ever come up, he has said, man, the one thing I'm never going to do is run for office. And he's always seemed pretty believable that he means that.
3: I would agree.
2: But anyway, he's talking about a third party a lot lately. Let me read from the Douglas Murray piece in the Free Press. The founding members of this third party that Tucker Carlson has been talking about recently would be an Avengers-style team consisting of former Representative Marjorie Taylor Greene, Thomas Massie, former counterterrorism director Joe Kent, and some of their spouses. Now, if you know some of these names, these are all people that are, well, in that world. And it would be, that'd be a jazzy group of people right there for your third party. To show he means business, Tucker devoted an entire hour and a half episode this week to his 10-point plan to save America. Some people have suggested that Carlson is clearly lining up to run for political office. Others who have known him for years point out that Carlson has neither the discipline nor the patience required for a political run. We now have some fresh evidence of that. He seems to lack the patience to write down 10 points, it says here, without boring himself. The Carlson plan to save America includes the following list of aims he believes our country must pursue. And I'm just saying, you don't accidentally put out a 10-point plan talking about a third party every night for weeks.
3: No.
2: That's got, I'm going to run for office written all freaking over it. But anyway, his 10-point plan is the country must pursue fairness, sovereignty, productivity, beauty, health, honesty, optimism, wisdom, decency, and unity. How could you be against any of those? Like many lists created by Carlson's erstwhile staff, are opponents on the socialist left. There are slogans that are meant to be unopposable.
3: Right.
2: Or to put another way, as a logician taught me many years ago, and this is the sentence I really, really like because I've never come across this before. There is no point in uttering a phrase the opposite of which would be uttered only by a madman. I have never heard that before. Have you?
3: No. I've tried to express that myself, mockingly taking the opposite position to illustrate how insane it would be for anybody to have that position. But yeah, it's like the ultimate straw man thing.
2: If anybody ever stands up and says something that, well, the opposite of that would only be said by a crazy person. Then they're what? A grifter?
3: Yeah.
2: Fooling you? Playing on your emotions? Something untoward. Something ain't cool there. Because if you stand up and say, I'm for people having a good wage and loving their family. Yeah, right. So is everybody but a madman. So
3: right.
2: What are you? What is going on here?
3: Well, to your question about what are they trying to do, here's something only a madman would say. Yes, he's making incredibly dishonest arguments, but I wouldn't worry about it. They're up to something nefarious.
2: That's pretty much all of politics, though, even with people that are like not, I don't think Barack Obama is necessarily nefarious. Some of you do. But, I mean, he ran on, you know, hope and change. Well, only a madman would be against hope.
3: Right. Well, I'm for despair and stasis myself.
2: That's really interesting. Well, anyway, I mean, that's the game of politics, though. I mean, Douglas Murray can write that, and that might be a logical fallacy or whatever it is. But that seems to be the way politics work. You stand up and say that things that only an insane person would be against. That's how you get elected.
3: Yeah.
2: It happens over and over and over again. But do you think Tucker Carlson's running for president?
3: Oh, gosh. I don't know. I'm so troubled and mystified by everything he's doing and saying these days. I just don't know. I don't know. One of his kicks recently is that the Jews are to blame for Christians demonizing Islam. I mean, is he simultaneously on Russia's payroll and Qatar's? I don't know what's going on there. It's just so insane. Yeah, ask any Christian in the Middle East if they agree. Even one of them, Tucker.
2: So you're saying that, like, if he were running for president, that probably doesn't make sense to try to get the nomination or win?
3: Oh, no, I'm just saying I think he is so... there is something very, very powerful going on in his life and his brain.
2: He's getting crazy rich. That would distort you.
3: Yeah, I suppose so. But whatever's going on renders me completely unable to predict what he's going to do. I have no idea.
2: He had that crazy fake historian on again the other day. I was actually going to watch that episode because I listened to Cooper.
3: Daryl Cooper, isn't it?
2: I saw some of the quotes from him, and, man, he doubled down on some of his nuttiness about who caused World War II and the Jews and all kinds of different stuff. I don't know, but we live in such a strange time. People are grasping for something. Everything's all divided up. The parties don't stand for anything particularly, as you were talking about earlier. I don't know why Tucker couldn't get the nomination. It's so hard for a third party, though. That was the brilliance of Trump, really. That he didn't try to do third party. He took over one of the existing parties. You almost have to take over one of the existing parties.
3: Entryism, they call it, in Bolshevik circles. That's what the DSA is doing with the Democratic Party.
2: Also,
3: they say it openly.
2: Clever, because you're never going to get anywhere. The two parties have done such a good job of rigging the game, they can keep you out. You get in, you take over one of the current parties. And it's still hard. Yeah. Bernie tried to and couldn't yet. Trump did. But I don't know. So I don't think Tucker could get into the Republican Party and take it over. I don't think. Maybe I'm wrong. Oof, that'd be rough.
3: Yeah, I'm out of the that's too crazy, it'll never happen predicting business. I could picture virtually anything.
2: But you have to look at the process. Could Tucker announce he's running? And I don't know what the Republican schedule is. South Carolina's number one for the Democrats. Is Iowa still first for the Republicans? Either way, whatever state it is, it's going to be a tiny state with a tiny voting turnout for the first contest for the nomination. Could I imagine Tucker winning that? Hell yeah.
3: I agree with everything you've said. I just think you're thinking too short term. Bernie is to the DSA as maybe Tucker would be to as a J.D. Vance would be to a Tucker type character. It'll take three more cycles of growing their influence within the party, and then they will be the party. That's the strategy, certainly, and I've seen it work in politics in this country and in other ones.
2: Yeah, that's a model, and that's true. But then there's the Trump model. You just show up out of nowhere, everybody dismisses you, and you railroad it. I mean, you just get such a head of steam going so fast,
3: they can't resist you.
2: Before people can even figure out what the hell's going on, it's over.
3: Yeah, that's obviously, and you know this, a once in a generation or two talent.
2: But, maybe one ever. Once ever that'll ever happen. But it did happen that way once.
3: Yeah.
2: I don't know.
3: You've dropped his name. You had a barely got elected senator of Illinois just because the original guy was forcing his wife into sex parties.
2: Right.
3: Then this guy who's never accomplished squat other than being good looking and articulate. So all of a sudden, the president of the United States, because he gives pretty speeches. So yeah, it's happened several times in the last 20 years. Well, a couple of times anyway.
2: Underappreciated part of the whole Barack Obama story is how he would have never ever made it to the Senate if there hadn't have been that weird sex thing with that one dude.
3: Yeah, Yeah, he was coasting to victory. Yeah.
2: That's wild.
3: Yeah. Yeah. Yeah.
2: Okay. Well, I don't know. I don't remember a lot of times where people who are being whispered about as presidential candidates put out 10-point plans and don't run. But we'll see.
3: Yeah, we shall see. When you brought your dog home as a puppy, perhaps, or maybe you rescued your dog like we did with Baxi Boy, you made a promise to yourself and to your dog, even though your dog doesn't probably speak English, that you're going to take care of them, protect them, give them the best life you possibly could. We all do that. 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
2: Delicious. Ah, I might eat some myself this afternoon. I feel like my coat's not shiny.
3: I was going to say something, but I didn't want to be hurtful. Yeah. Okay, so let's see. Something that's not disturbing. Something, anything. I like this made-up word, slopulism.
2: Yeah.
3: This is discouraging, too.
2: I don't fully understand the term slop in general. I hear people using it all the time. That's slop. AI slop. That's slop. What are they talking about?
3: It has various uses, as you know, Jack. Is it a bucket full of things you feed to a hog?
2: I'm talking about the online version.
3: Yeah, and this is yet another, which was my point. If you would wait a sec,

0: Seinfeld always says. I've seen him say this so many times on various interviews and podcasts where they say something kind of critical about something. And they'll say, you know, offense. And he always says, you can't offend me. I don't care what you think.
1: Yeah. It's a good place. It's a comfy place. Come visit me someday. Anyway, I read some thinker talking about not turning your life into online slop, meaning don't submit your videos of yourself and your vacation and your kids and all, because nobody's really entertained by it, and it perverts your sense of your own life. Your life is not online slop. Anyway, but again, live your life however you want. Welcome to the age of slopulism. Bad populist ideas pushed for ideological reasons, and the world is full of it on both sides. Mom Donnie's grocery store is slopulism. It's a terrible idea. It's unworkable. The other day, Trump saying the oil companies are making too much money and they ought to give it back to the American people and they're greedy. That's slopulism. It's just ridiculous.
0: How about the new L.A. County landlords have to keep your house at 72 degrees, 78 degrees, whatever it is, a certain temperature.
1: Yeah.
0: That'll be mandated without people thinking through the idea, well, if they have to spend this much money on energy bills, they're going to raise my rent.
1: Right.
0: And if they're not allowed to raise my rent, there just ain't going to be any rentals.
1: Yeah, yeah. Yeah, and actually that was Noah Smith's point in writing this article. He was talking about stuff that yields the opposite result of what you claim it's going to yield. It's like, you know, Gavin Newsom's $20 just for most fast food workers minimum wage, which has put thousands of them out of work. Slopulism. It's idiotic.
0: Man, there's some heavyweights that are going to go campaign with that dude up in Michigan.
1: Al Sayed, yeah.
0: We got to read his full name. I didn't realize his full name. It's very long. When we talk about that in hour three, lots on the way. Stay here.
2: Armstrong and Getty.
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0: Excuse me, Dr. Banner. I need your help.
1: What did you say her name was?
2: If DNA is mutating, it would be enormously dangerous.
3: Spiders have three life cycles. When between cycles, it can leave the spider vulnerable to threats.
0: We are faced with a danger that we can't control. One we can't even see.
4: So, you want me to be a pedantic pain in the ass? I just think there's...
5: Do what you do best.
4: Or why change now?
5: Or... yeah, there were so many options. Then it's my turn to point out, because I want to point out that a bite from a radioactive spider would mostly cause a painful lesion. And that's all.
4: Not make you a superhero?
5: No,
4: fights crime.
5: It's highly unlikely.
4: And has many relationships with hot chicks.
5: Yes.
4: Katie, are you a Spider-Man person?
6: Not really.
4: Both my kids have gone to the new Spider-Man Brand New Day. I don't understand Tom Holland's appeal. The fact that he's in The Odyssey and Spider-Man at the same time also bothers me. There's so many people on planet Earth. Do we need to have the same movie star in the two biggest movies happening at the same time? It just seems weird to me. But people get hot, and then they put him in every movie. And I don't get why he's... I like a more manly superhero. But regardless of that...
5: Play the closet door, Michael. Anyway.
6: The second time he's come out today.
5: Yeah.
4: So in other words, I'm not turned on by Tom Holland. So. Like Captain America.
5: Butch leading man.
4: The original Captain America. I'm like, no, that's a dude right there. Look at that guy.
5: Oh, yeah.
4: The Spider-Man. Sure. I'm sorry. But so I did the quick little ChatGPT search. How well's the Spider-Man doing? And I've heard this endless times on newscasts. It's broken all the records. It had the biggest weekend in Canada and the United States of any movie, beating out Avengers Endgame. Then I ask the question anybody that's even got any intellectual heft whatsoever would ask, how about adjusted for inflation? No, Endgame's still bigger by quite a bit if you adjust for inflation. So, And not that it matters what the number one movie is, but I just don't like... And it's entertainment. The topic doesn't matter. I just don't like people's lack of understanding about the economy and inflation and dollars and cents, because it factors into all the politics stuff.
5: Yeah. Well, the example of sloppyism I didn't get to was rent control, which is just the ultimate. That is the king, queen, and jester of counterproductive populist policies. It ruins your ability to find affordable rent.
4: Well, yeah, so here I am, you know, you can talk about Spider-Man. It's the biggest movie opening it's had. Oh, my God, I loved it. My kids saw it. I loved it, too. And you can have that conversation that probably is more appealing and more people like it and you make more money. Or I can point out that Endgame came out in 2019. We've had roughly 30% cumulative inflation since 2019. 30%! That's the story!
5: Wow, yeah.
4: God dang it!
5: I didn't think that's where this was going.
4: But why pretend that beat out Endgame? Because, I don't know, whatever. Live your enjoyable life, I guess.
5: Our politicians and the media are spinning a spider web of lies, if you will.
4: They are. So you're saying you get bit by a radioactive spider, you're not a superhero with a hot chick girlfriend.
5: Right. Radiation burns and a painful lesion is really all you can expect.
4: Probably some oozing bedtime.
5: Oh, Lord.
4: That's about it.
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7: Breaking news this hour from Town Hall. Amit Kamath. Instead of adding 100,000 jobs, as analysts had been expecting, America's employers cut 23,000 jobs last month. At the same time, the unemployment rate fell to 4.1% as people left the job market. Curbing birthright citizenship, ending birth tourism, and ultimately protecting the value of American citizenship, the goal of a pair of presidential directives.
9: President Trump signed executive orders limiting automatic citizenship in specific cases after a Supreme Court decision blocked a broader effort.
10: We had a very unfortunate decision in the Supreme Court concerning birthright. It was close, but a very, very unfortunate decision. So we're making adjustments because it's very unfair.
9: The orders target birth tourism, certain foreign diplomats, and members of designated terrorist groups. Willie Nelson, The White House.
7: Republican Lisa Murkowski comes out against Attorney General nominee Todd Blanche. It narrows his chances of winning Senate confirmation.
11: The Alaska senator said in a statement that she is concerned that President Trump's administration could proceed with its proposed fund to compensate protesters who participated in the January 6, 2021 riot at the U.S. Capitol, even though Blanche has pledged to shelve the idea. Murkowski said Friday the Senate has leverage over the fund that President Trump wants only because Blanche's nomination is pending. Murkowski says that leverage could be gone if Blanche is confirmed. Bernie Bennett in Washington.
7: An appeals court has ruled that President Trump must seek approval from Congress to build his proposed White House ballroom, saying the construction must stop. The U.S. Court of Appeals, siding with historic preservationists who had sued to stop the construction, the court says it will stay its own ruling for 2 weeks, this to allow the administration to appeal to the U.S. Supreme Court. Watching Wall Street, stocks are higher this hour. The Dow is up 151 points, while the NASDAQ Composite Index is trading 281 points higher. More on these stories, townhall.com.
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13: 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Las Vegas home sales were up last month, while the median sales price did drop. Las Vegas realtors reporting 2,046 previously owned single-family homes were sold last month in Southern Nevada, up 1.2% from July of last year. Now, the median sales price of homes sold last month was $480,000, down 1.2% from the same time last year. More than 7,400 single-family homes listed for sale in July got no offers at all, a more than 4% increase year over year, but 80% did sell within 60 days. Nearly 24% of all sales in July, all cash deals. The heat hits on through the weekend. The extreme heat warning was supposed to expire last Sunday night, but now has been extended a third time by the National Weather Service until this Sunday. Harry Reid International Airport, Las Vegas' official weather station, hit 115 degrees last Saturday, the hottest day of the year so far. And while the recent highs over the past week have consistently topped 110 degrees, the average daily high for early August is normally around 105 degrees. Forecasters say you'll get a little relief overnight. Overnight lows are in the 90s to help beat the heat. Clark County activating cooling stations at community centers, libraries, and other buildings through at least Tuesday. 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Last month proved to be the third hottest July on record, with an average daily temperature of 96.6 degrees back in March. Southern Nevada experienced 8 straight days of record-breaking temperatures of the highs in the 90s, making it the hottest March in Southern Nevada history. 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
15: It's been a tough drive in this morning, no worse than through the resort corridor. 15 northbound Spring Mountain is where the problem is. The center lanes are blocked. The HOV off to the left is open, and a couple of right lanes are open as well. But 15 northbound of Spring Mountain is where the big trouble spot is this morning. Also have some big delays in Summerlin on the Western Beltway. It's an accident on 215 southbound at Far Hills. That's blocking the right lane. It backed up to Cheyenne because of it. In the northwest, wrapping up one on I-11 southbound at Jones off to the left shoulder. More extreme heat's in the forecast this weekend. Expected to hit 110 this afternoon. Couple degrees warmer each of the next 2 days. Extreme heat warning is expected to expire Sunday night, though. 91 degrees right now. 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
21: Counties LSAD won in the primary. 0 of 15. 0 of 15 with the lowest share of college degrees. Ergo, he did not win in those working class areas. Where he did win, he won 13 of the 15 counties with the highest share of college degrees. So you're thinking about Democrats having real trouble amongst the working class. LSAT support came dramatically from those areas. In fact, not where there is working class folks, but where there are highly educated folks, more from elite circles than from the working class circles. And I think there's real worries among Democrats. Well, will that transfer over to the general election and LSAT continue to have the problems that prior Democrats have had with the working class?
4: Wow, that is pretty darned interesting. So you're out there with the whole affordability, people can't afford the rent thing, and you win the most educated counties and lose the working class, as El Sayed up there in Michigan, who's
5: almost a clean sweep in both directions. That's striking.
4: His full title is Dr. Abdullah Rahman Muhammad El Sayed. That's his full name. That's quite a name.
5: All right. Sorry, I got your name wrong, Muhammad.
4: And, is that the downwardly mobile, overeducated? Affordability is the issue because they thought their fancy degree was going to open up the door to a life of pleasure, and it has not. Is that what that is?
5: I think that's a lot of it. It's funny, we ended hour one of the show with a quote from C.S. Lewis from That Hideous Strength about how if you're trying to start a radical ideology, you're not going to get the working people. Their lives are much more practical. And they're worried about, you know, the basics of life. It's the intellectuals, the educated that you can get with your crazy ass ideas. They're reading the highbrow stuff. They'll believe anything.
4: So I was asking, I mentioned earlier in the show, listen to hour one of the podcast, Armstrong and Getty on Demand. I spent a fair amount of time watching one of those Hassan Piker Twitch casts last night and figuring out what his whole deal is. He's got the entertainment gene. There's no doubt about it. Mm-hmm. And he's a super smart guy. His politics are really inflammatory, which a lot of people really, really like. But anyway, so I was wondering, is this El Sayed guy going to have to distance himself from Hassan Piker? He was on stage with him the night before the election. But I thought, when the general election comes, he can't be anywhere near this guy. Well, so far that doesn't seem to be the case. And then I thought, are any of the other major Democratic candidates going to want to stand on stage with El Sayed? Gavin Newsom signed up immediately. As soon as the dust settled Wednesday morning, Gavin Newsom announced he's prepared to head to Michigan for a multi-day campaigning swing supporting the Democratic ticket, like today. Response to that in the New York Post from John Fleischman, who writes, Gavin Newsom's
5: having an orgavin. You can do it. You can do it.
4: Not sure I can.
5: You should see his face, folks. He's given up. That was the face of despair.
2: You laugh.
19: I laugh.
4: I got that feeling like when you're on the golf course some days and you think, maybe I should just go home, try it again tomorrow.
5: You're not even mad.
4: Not right, yeah.
5: You just despair.
4: Yeah. Yeah. Well, yeah. What am I going to put another ball down and jack another one out of the bounce?
5: Right. Why would I bother?
4: What is the point of this? Right. Okay, here we go. Mm-hmm. Gavin Newsom's rush to embrace Abdul El-Sayed makes me sick to my stomach, wrote John Fleischman in his New York Post piece, because of all the things that this guy has said. And Kimberly Strassel of the Wall Street Journal, also writing about this today, can Democrats resist socialism? And she says this. I don't know if it's true or not, though. She said, behind the scenes, the Democrats' biggest names are now fully screwed. That's what I thought, too, but I'm afraid that might not happen. They all need to go to Michigan now and through the fall to campaign for the whole ticket, including in the governor's race. But when they show up, what if that clown Hassan Piker is there? Can you imagine Michelle Obama or Bill Clinton in the backstage green room before a rally with Hassan Piker and Abdul? Piker's live streaming some of his crazy stuff, he says, over in the corner, which he does. Mm-hmm. He live streams live from green rooms. He did that just the other night. We all get the test of it this weekend when Gavin Newsom is supposed to campaign throughout the Wolverine State with the Democrats. Do you think El-Sayed's going to say to Piker, I mentioned this yesterday, dude, we all know we got to tone it down just a little bit now for the general election, so don't be on stage, don't be in the green room, and then you and I back together as soon as we win this thing. Do you think it's going to be that? Because seriously, Michelle Obama can't be in a room with the guy standing over in the corner. I watched him last night. I know the side of stuff. Welcome to the home of Antifa, you MFers. I mean, she can't be hanging around that guy.
5: Well, probably not. But the one thing they can count on is the blind eye being turned by the media, because they start with conclusions and then pick evidence, as opposed to real journalism. In the way I pointed out that halfwit running for governor of Wisconsin, the fact checker at one of the major Milwaukee Journal or one of your major news guys in Wisconsin responded to the fact that she said disband the Senate or end the Senate. When her campaign said she's never said that, he said, nah, I'm not going to fact check that because it was only once and, you know. So, yeah, you cannot underestimate their willingness to ignore the truth.
4: Another little bit, and then I will shut up. This is from Mark Halperin's newsletter today. Fits exactly with my experience last night watching Hassan Piker. I thought, no country for old men. My time is past. I don't even understand the way this new young generation of socialists communicates to each other. I was watching his podcast, and it's just a different animal than anything I've ever been around. And so in Mark Halperin writing today, I've been studying these folks. Socialism's most enthusiastic promoters are quick and clever, comparatively well-educated, very online. Their talent lies primarily in media, having been immersed in it from birth, which, you know, nothing I can do about that. I wasn't, obviously. The internet, its apps, its entertainment, its information flow, they know all about how people get and absorb a feeling, an impression. They know how to produce a sensation as opposed to a thought. One of the great tricks in life is to have a talent suited to your times, and they do.
5: Wow, that's good writing.
4: Damn right it is.
5: And well described.
4: And that's what I got from
5: Piker.
4: Vibes,
5: as they say. Yeah.
4: Right. That's what I got from Piker. Vibes, a sensation. That's what they're good at communicating. And that crowd that takes in all that stuff, that's all they care about. How do you combat that? I don't know.
5: Oh, boy. All right, so on a practical level, here's what Gavin Newsom is thinking. He's absolutely turgid for the presidency.
4: Ew.
5: Absolutely hot to trot.
4: Ew.
5: For the White House. He wants the White House way more than he's ever wanted, say, his best friend's wife. too soon? So
22: We're all human. We all fall short sometimes.
5: You know, you're right, Gavin. You're right. I shouldn't have gone there. I apologize. So anyway, he sees the young, energized college socialist Hassan Piker crowd as part of the coalition he has to have to be the president.
4: Probably.
5: So he's going to, and this is Politics ABC 1, 2, 3. I have a slightly more interesting point to come, so stay tuned. So, you know, he's trying to capture that energy, be seen as part of it. And then when he feels like those people are more or less in his pocket, he'll be more serious about courting other parts of the coalition without offending them. I mean, what does he have in common with Hassan Piker and Abdul Muhammad al-Sayed? Virtually nothing but the lust for power. More interesting, though, I think, is what the mainstream Democrats are thinking about this guy al-Sayed and people like him. I remember talking to a couple of different, I think they were both congresspeople, about during the Tea Party movement, where some of them, not the dopes that got nominated, that really just ruined a lot of things, including conservatism, but some of the really good, legit, I'm a fiscal conservative, I'm riding this energy, I'm going to get to office, and I'm going to fix our screwed up spending and our deficits and our entitlements and stuff. When they got to Washington, D.C., the actual power there neutralized them, co-opted them, and tried to neuter them, tried to tame them, turn them in from a, you know, what would the analogy be? From an attack dog to a fat Labrador retriever laying around the sofa. And that's what the Democrats are desperate to do with these jazzed up socialists, is get them elected, get the seat, then co-opt them. And if they can't co-opt them, they'll kneecap them. They'll find a way to get rid of them or undermine them or what have you. It's like Kamala's great skill is stabbing people on her side in the back. And they're pretty good at that. So I have a feeling that's what the mainstream is thinking about these people. You know, that mistake has been made many times. I gave the example of Germany, between the world wars. The conservatives thought, yeah, those Nazis are nut jobs, but, man, they've got a lot of folks on their side. Let's go ahead and bring them under the tent, and then we'll co-opt them. And, you know how that went.
4: This Piker dude and his talents that match the times for a certain crowd that I don't understand. I don't know if he has any interest in toning it down to help people get elected. He might just be, I'm in it for me. My crowd loves me throwing out crazy crap, and I'm going to keep doing it.
5: I suspect so, yeah.
4: Then how are you, Barack Obama, on stage with Hassan Piker standing 10 feet away from him?
5: Again, you'll never hear about it, yeah. Except on the right side of the aisle. So you're immune. It's like a superpower. Speaking of which, a quick word from our friends at Incogni. I knew there were data brokers online that had, like, all of my information, from address to kids' names to, you know, medical conditions, how you vote. 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
4: Yeah, a lot of sites you go to, you know, they end up grabbing your information and all that fine print, and then they can sell your information. 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
4: I have been in the entertainment business my entire adult life, and I watch the new modern entertainment for young people, and I just try to figure out what's the appeal here. People I know my age just, that sucks. Okay, well, it doesn't suck to them. They like it. And I'm trying to figure out what the appeal is, and I just can't. I mean, my kids show me memes sometimes. I'm like, that was 15 seconds of nothing. I can't even imagine what grabbed you there. It's so disturbing.
5: I have a theory. Some might call it harebrained. I will share it with you after the break. I think I know.
4: I'd love to know.
5: And I think it explains a lot.
4: Okay, that and other stuff on the way. Stay here.
18: Armstrong and Getty.
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0: So, if you're just tuning in, very short version. I watched some of Hassan Piker's Twitch feed last night. He's the young influencer that's played such a big role in lefty politics right now. And not the politics of it, just the style of entertainment is like a lot of young stuff out there now. It's just, I don't get it at all. I don't understand how it works, but the young crowd loves it. It's like the way my kids love all this different meme stuff and joke stuff they show me, and it's all super fast and bang, bang, bang, and just seems so all over the place to me. I don't even know how you wrap your head around it.
1: Yeah, I think part of the reason for that, and Piker, if you don't know, he's a bloodthirsty communist, Islamist, populist, shock jockey presence. But the structure, I've seen just a couple of that sort of thing. And the structure of it's so weird because, as Jack described it earlier, it's very like unstructured and rambling, and sometimes they're off mic or don't say much at all for a while, or look at comments and just read them, or just respond to them without reading them. And it's very weird,
0: with the sense that the audience is doing the same thing, that you're all just kind of staring at screens, hanging out together in different rooms.
1: I think that's the most of the answer is nobody in that generation is in the moment. They're always doing multiple things at once. The two screen experience, whatever, we've talked about it. It made me insane at first. My daughter would be visiting us, and we'd decide to watch a beloved movie together. And I'd look over, and like immediately from the beginning, she's on her phone doing something. I'm like, I thought we were going to watch the movie. And I am watching it. And so the structure of the show, or the lack of structure, really lends itself to, I'm looking at two or three screens, I'm scrolling, I'm flipping, I'm texting, and during the lulls, I'm doing activities B and C. When you start screeching about the effing blood of effing capitalists running through the streets, now I'm on you. Wow, yeah, that's good stuff. And then, you know, then I go back to the other thing.
0: Yeah, and I don't want to be knee-jerk.
1: Oh, and it's making them insane and anxious, by the way, too.
0: I didn't want to be knee-jerk critical of that lifestyle because, you know, times change, I guess, but I don't go out with my friends. I don't need to, because I get that Maslow's hierarchy of needs belonging thing filled by having my screen open alone in my apartment and a bunch of people on there. So that fills that need for me. So it doesn't force me, drive me, like it did me as a young person, out of my apartment to a bar or a putt-putt golf place with friends or whatever, because you needed the companionship and you couldn't get it any other way. Now everybody just hangs out together in screens in different rooms. And that's what a guy like Hassan Piker does. And then, you know, throws off the occasional political blast and people think it's funny or interesting.
1: Right. And I get you're not wanting to be knee-jerk about these sort of things. I'm much more interested in understanding things than merely judging them. But that doesn't mean you have to suspend your judgment completely. If something is unhealthy, it's unhealthy.
0: No, it's definitely bad.
1: Yeah. Yeah, and I wasn't accusing you of that. I was just kind of noodling it through.
0: I just don't know if there's any stopping it or changing it.
1: All there is influencing the people close to you, helping them understand what their choices are doing to them. You know, until they're fully emancipated and older, then if they come to you and ask, you might tell them. Or if you'd like to drive a wedge between you and them, you'll just keep it going as when they're adults. Anyway, that's enough.
0: It's like I was on a walk with my 16-year-old the other night, and I said, one more thing, then I promise I'll stop lecturing, because we were on a walk, and I was on, like, topic three of dad advice.
1: Oh boy. Yeah.
0: Well, you know, you get their ear not that often. So I got your ear.
1: Wow, yeah. I wish I'd been better at picking my spots back in the day. But, by the time you know what you're doing, it's over. Anyway. Oh, man, I've got a really important and heavy topic. I'm trying to decide if I can.
0: I want to talk about today at some point, maybe next segment, at least a little bit. Perhaps the most important date in my life. So I will throw that out there a little bit. And a bunch of other stuff. Stay here.
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6: It took two buzzer beaters for the Las Vegas Aces to pick up a road win on Thursday. One in regulation for the tie, one in overtime for the win, both by Chelsea Gray. The defending WNBA champions trailed by as much as 20 points to the Indiana Fever before rallying for the most improbable of comebacks in the 86-84 win. The Aviators are three games into their season-long 12-game homestand. Bad news is they lost their second straight to the Tacoma Rainiers at Las Vegas Ballpark on Thursday. Good news, it was $2 beer night. The Athletics didn't fare any better. They got swept by the Reds in Cincinnati for their ninth straight loss. The Las Vegas Raiders have two more open practices left before their preseason schedule begins next Thursday. There are no tickets left for tomorrow's event in Henderson, but for $5, you can still catch their scrimmage at Allegiant Stadium on Tuesday evening at 6.
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21: Well, things are looking a little bit better through the resort corridor. There was a lot of room for improvement, and we are seeing that. 15 northbound at Spring Mountain is where the real problem was for the last hour or so. That was blocking the center lanes. Looks like they've got some extra lanes open. We're not seeing quite the stop and go that we were before on northbound 15 approaching Spring Mountain. Also, driving down the Western Beltway from into Summerlin, 215 southbound of Far Hills. What's left of that accident is one trooper in the right lane. Some leftover delay, but that's doing better, too. 215 southbound of Far Hills. New one at the interchange, 15 southbound, right where it meets up with I-11. That's on the left shoulder. It's going to be a couple of degrees warmer each of the next 2 days, but expected to see 110 this afternoon. I'm Mark Thomas with your on-time traffic, AM brought to you by Meineke Car Care Centers on AM 670 KMZQ.

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1: So today is August 7th that we're recording this, if you're listening to the podcast. And every August 7th for the past 19 years, I guess would be the math. I've mentioned this because this is the 20-year anniversary of me no longer drinking alcohol as an alcoholic. And I mention it for a variety of reasons, including often people reach out who say they heard that and then they make an effort to quit drinking and have some success with it. And but I was just thinking about how I'm amazed that 20 years into this, I don't feel like there's a whole lot more known about addiction than there was 20 years ago when I first started thinking about it. I wonder why we're making so little progress on that.
2: Wow, that's an interesting point.
1: And one of the reasons is, and I don't have any idea, I know quite a bit about alcoholics and alcoholism, I think, just from experience of being around hundreds, maybe four figures worth of alcoholics. I probably spent more time this week counseling other alcoholics who are new than I did on my job. I do it all the time. The amount of time I spend on the phone or in person with people, lots and lots and lots of hours. It is a well-known thing that that's the way you stay sober. Helping other people try to stay sober is what, that's why you do it. It keeps you sober. So that's the way it works. But so I spend a lot of time talking to people, and particularly this week, some people in some really bad life situations. But it's amazing to me how little is known. Like I said, I know something about alcoholics and alcoholism. I don't have any knowledge as to whether that transfers or not to overeating or gambling or being a meth head. I don't have the slightest idea. I'm not a scientist. I'm not anything else. All I know is this. But I'm just surprised we haven't gotten further, since it's quite a scourge, as we've all noticed, for a lot of our cities, mostly drug addiction. Although most drug addicts also drink.
2: Yeah. The only thing that pops into my mind is with the GLP-1 drugs that eliminate the quote-unquote food noise in your head, thinking, yeah, I ought to eat, have helped a lot of people with alcohol noise, whether they quote-unquote needed help or not.
1: The problem,
2: wonder if we're moving toward understanding those neurological triggers better.
1: I hope so, and I don't claim to know anything, but... Mm-hmm. I do know that all the people I talk to, almost all the people I talk to, new people different, you're new, you're still wanting to drink. Almost everybody I talk to on a regular basis, they don't have any alcohol noise at all. Mm. The problem is, the reason you're an alcoholic is you can't handle life. And you need some way to deal with life. It's not the craving for alcohol, it's the, I can't handle this situation, I'm going to lose my freaking mind. And so having the noise about alcohol go away wouldn't make any difference to me. I still work on my alcoholism every day. I put more time into that than practically anything I do every day.
2: Mm-hmm.
1: And it's not because I want to drink. It's because life is difficult, and I have to figure out a way to deal with life.
2: I think that runs counter to what 90% of people think alcoholism is.
1: I know it is. That's why I wanted to talk about it.
2: Yeah.
1: That's why
2: yeah.
1: I wanted to talk about it. And it's also why I don't know how that applies to heroin, for instance. The vast majority of people, like something like 90%+ of people drink and are never alcoholics. From what I understand, if I did heroin every day, I would be a heroin addict very quickly.
2: Mm-hmm.
1: And it's just the thing. And then from heroin addicts, I know, deal with the physical craving of opioids, or whatever a heroin is, for the rest of their lives.
2: Yeah.
1: Same with nicotine. People I've known who are nicotine addicts deal with the nicotine addiction the rest of their life. I haven't had a desire to drink any alcohol in 19 years and 8 months. I know the day. But so, like, my mom could become a heroin addict this weekend, I think. I don't think she could become an alcoholic.
2: Mm-hmm.
1: So, like I said, I don't know anything other than I think those things are true, but I don't know why.
2: Wow, and I'm thinking about a couple of people I've known who had serious compulsive eating problems, and that was about control and a little bit of pleasure as the world overwhelmed them. So where does that fit?
1: Maybe food's closer to alcohol than it is heroin. I don't have any idea. I don't claim to ever have any idea about anything other than I do know something about alcoholism, and I can be of some help with that. But I have nothing I can offer for anything else because I don't know. And neither doesn't seem to be anybody else does either. I know that rehabs for all these people and all these drugs on the street work almost never. I also know they work almost never for alcoholics, too. But they work almost never, so we haven't figured it out. It'd sure be nice if we did. I know people who have addicted sisters, brothers, kids, parents would give anything in the world for some sort of solution and can't find one.
2: Yeah, including people with unlimited money. We
1: talked
2: about that more.
1: Matthew
2: Matthew Perry wanted to not be dead in a hot tub?
1: I don't think I'm not sure he wanted to quit, though. So that's problem. I was about to get there. The key to the whole thing is wanting to quit more than anything else. And most people, in my experience, I don't know about most, and I certainly, again, I can't speak for anything else other than I've been around a lot of drunks. There's lots and lots and lots of people that think they want to quit or claim they want to quit or even are saying to themselves they want to quit, but they don't really, really want to quit. And that's the problem. Until you really, really want to quit doing what you're doing, it ain't going to happen. That's that old joke about the, you know, how many psychiatrists to change a tire. One, but he has to really want to change, you know, that whole thing. And I don't know how you get there either. I thought I wanted to quit for a long time, but I didn't really, really want to quit until I did. How you cross that line, how you give that to somebody, how you get there, no idea.
2: Wow.
1: But
2: I was ready to write down the conclusions you're going to give us.
1: Oh, I wish I had the answer. I wish I had the answer in case my kids ever need the answer or people I've been talking to in the last couple of weeks.
2: Right.
1: I've seen people blow up their lives. I've seen people die. I know several people that have died. I know a guy who hung himself. I know a guy who set himself on fire. I got lots of stories like that.
2: Yikes, yikes, yikes.
1: Including people, the guy who hung himself had been sober for a dozen years. The guy who set himself on fire had been sober for like 20 years. It never ends. Once an alcoholic, always an alcoholic. Again, is that true for heroin addicts or people who eat too much? No idea. I have no knowledge of that, and I don't claim I do.
2: Yeah, yeah. Talking about how much you wish you had those answers, I remember, God, I feel it in my stomach right now. When we got to Vancouver, Judy and I, for our vacation to launch on our lovely cruise. Now, this was like a couple of weeks ago. You don't know. No harp.
1: Gladys.
2: No.
1: Well, you know who drinks.
2: Oh, boy.
1: She might do. Oh. You need to do the 20 questions, Gladys. Have you ever seen the 20 questions? You ask yourself about if you're an alcoholic.
2: Thick part of her harp hollowed out.
3: She got a bottle of vodka in there.
4: She's got schnapps.
1: She drinks schnapps.
2: Oh, that's even funnier, Michael.
1: That's perfect.
2: That's a good one. Yeah. But so there we were rolling in our ride to the hotel, and there are these young people shooting up on the pavement right on the main drag. And, I mean, I saw a needle go in arm. And as we were stopping at a stoplight, and oh my God, they were young.
1: Yeah.
2: And watching somebody on, not every slope is slippery, but that one is. Watching them on the slippery slope towards self-destruction and looking at their faces, I could tell they thought they were cool and they were hip and they were a little dangerous and they're exploring life. And oh my God, it made me sick.
1: Yeah.
2: 'Cause they look like my kids, really.
1: Right. As I tell my kids, particularly my oldest son, that started as a good time. Whenever they started this, with something else, probably as a good time, as a party. And it ain't now.
2: Yeah.
1: And they're in a bad spot. Yeah. I don't, like I said, 15 times already, I have no answer for what we do with that part of the world of addiction. Again, I'm just shocked. Do they throw lots of money at studying this and it's just really hard to unravel with the human mind?
2: Yeah. Well, I mean, can you imagine the amount of money that could be made if you actually had the answers?
1: Well, obviously,
2: you'd be Elon Musk rich.
1: Obviously, you've got the psychological aspect, then you've got the physical aspect. If you physically need heroin to not be sick, it doesn't even matter what your psychological needs are. You physically need to take it or you're going to be shaking and throwing up and, you know, bugs crawling on you.
2: Right.
1: But then if you got the psychological need to deal with life, what fixes that?
2: Exactly. You know, I think of Keith Richards, for instance, the Rolling Stones guitarist who got clean many times and sometimes for extended periods. And his life was better. His band was better. Everything was better about it. Then he went back on heroin. So I don't.
1: Oh, yeah. Almost everybody I know who went back to doing it, drinking, because that's my only topic, their lives are going much better.
2: Mm-hmm.
1: Well, it's that's the crazy thing. I have a friend who likes to anthropomorphize the idea of alcoholism, and it's the way I look at it, too. It is like a person in my brain who wants to kill me. And on a daily basis, oh, this person's kind of slow here getting your food at the restaurant, aren't they? Well, that's kind of maddening, isn't it? Why is it taking them so long? Just, it knows the things that get to me. Or, boy, your ex-wife, what'd she say the other day? You're just needling me, looking for my weak points. Knows the things that piss me off. And trying to get to the position where finally I'll give in, and then it's, yes, high five myself. We got him to drink again. We're back, baby. That's what the alcoholism is doing in my brain, in my belief.
2: Wow, how interesting. Oh.
1: Looking for that thing. I know this one bothers you. And that's why you got to find a way to ignore those things that bother you.
2: What was that acronym? I remember you told me once about when alcoholics are most at risk. It's a bored
1: HALT.
2: Was one of them.
1: HALT. Hungry, angry, lonely, tired.
2: Yes.
1: Four letters. Any of those four? If you got all four of those. I had one a week ago. I'm not proud of this. This almost never happens to me anymore. Used to happen to me all the time. This almost never happens anymore. But I think I had all four of them going. Hungry, angry, lonely, tired. And a guy at the bank, the teller at the bank, was not doing something as quickly as I thought he should be. And I made a rude comment to him. And then I had to go back and to apologize to him afterwards. I had to go back because that's the sort of thing alcoholics have to do. Otherwise, that'll torture me laying in bed tonight that I said something rude to this dude when all he was doing his job. But it was because I had the angry, angry, lonely, tired go. And the alcoholism in my brain was saying, don't put up with this. You don't have to put up with this.
2: Oh, wow. Wow.
1: Ah! Anyway, when things are going well, which is almost always now, and for quite a long time, it's effortless. Not drinking is the easy thing I do every day for 19 plus years. That is effortless. Thank God. That's about the sum total of my knowledge.
2: Said,
1: living life is still hard.
2: Okay.
1: Dealing with life is still hard, and I think it's hard. Right. I believe, now this is not known. Now I'm into opinion. The other things I said are based mostly on enough experience that they're practically fact. Here's something that nobody knows for sure. I think you're born an alcohol. It's something in your brain or body that's different than other people that reacts differently to alcohol, like alcohol emotionally and physically. So that's you either are.

0: won't get into any of all that, where it makes life pretty easy most of the time. The moments where I'm angry at the bank teller are few and far between. Life is so much easier for me now than it was 20 years ago or 10 years ago or whatever. But that's the key, is to keep the annoyance of living down. And then you don't have to worry about wanting to drink or do anything else.
1: Well, that's good advice, no matter whether you're an alcoholic or not.
0: I just think I don't know this, but I think alcoholics are particularly easily annoyed by life.
1: Wow, I was born annoyed, like, so...
0: I grew up with two normal parents. Both of them are just, it's so easy for them to just accept things. Well, that's the way that guy is, or that's the way this situation is, or this will be a long line, or whatever. That's just the way they are.
1: Which I'm getting stressed picturing.
0: I watched that
1: stressed.
0: like an animal in a zoo. Like, what?
1: Yeah, that's the strange customs those people have.
0: Anyway, I hope that was either interesting or helpful to someone. You can quit. That's my message. Okay, more on the way. Stay here.
2: Armstrong and Getty.
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7: Some business news: after Chipotle stopped selling jalapenos during the concerns about salmonella, Qdoba did the same thing.
8: Ooh.
7: Yeah, it makes sense because Qdoba gets their jalapenos from the dumpster behind Chipotle.
8: What the what?
7: Meanwhile, following the lettuce parasite outbreak, Salad and Go has filed for bankruptcy.
8: Oh.
7: Salad and Go pretty much explains the outbreak, doesn't it?
8: Oh. Childish. Wow.
9: So I won't reset what we were talking about. We did have a member of the staff say, what about chronic masturbation? I also don't know much about that. Well, I know something about it. I don't know about curing it. I don't know about fixing the problem, but I'm a... Anyway.
8: So talk about expertise.
9: To give you a little insight into what it's like to be a semi-public figure or whatever we are. Lots of responses on the text line, lots of really nice ones, and various people that are walking the same, trudging the same path of happy destiny that I am, with congratulations and that sort of thing. But we, and this one, oh my God, thank you, Jack. You really spoke to me about alcoholism. You may have saved my life. God bless you.
8: Wow, nice.
9: Also got several along these lines. This is a good one. Jack, who gives an F? Exclamation point. So there's, you know, yeah, there's that crowd.
8: It's good, you know, a fair counterpoint there.
9: Got a F you, nobody made you drink. Got one of those. So, you know, that sort of thing.
8: Yeah, yeah, that's nice. I half wonder if I know. I have some suspects for who might have sent those.
9: You know what's interesting about this? And this is the, here, anything I did that made myself sound better here, let me say something that'll make me sound worse. I don't get other people's addictions and stuff. I don't get them at all. You eat too much, stop eating so much. You gamble your money away and you got a family, stop gambling. What's wrong with you? What are you, stupid? So I don't get wow. Other people's problems.
8: Well, if you wanted to, you know, rub a little dirt on your new white suit, you sure did right there. So, wow, that's fabulous. So next hour, yes, we do a fourth hour. Many folks don't get the fourth hour on the radio. If you don't or you can't or you got to go to work or whatever, grab it via podcast. 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It'll auto-download. Listen at your leisure. I want to talk about an aspect of Islam in the West. At least I thought that's what I wanted to talk about. But in trying to make sure I had nailed down the truth of what I thought, I came across a roadblock of information, a censorship of information that I found very, very, at least as interesting as the thing I thought I was going to talk about, how hard media, from Wikipedia to your mainstream media to Google to AI, how hard they make it to find something that is perfectly appropriate to look for.
9: Well, that's troubling.
8: If they don't like it.
9: That's troubling. So we got that coming up. If you miss a segment, get the podcast Armstrong and Getty on demand.
0: Armstrong and Getty.
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12: News this hour from Town Hall, I'm John Scott. Republican Senator Bill Cassidy of Louisiana says he will vote for Todd Blanche as Attorney General, likely paving the way for him to be confirmed as President Trump's Justice Department head. There was opposition from two other Republican senators, Lisa Murkowski of Alaska and Susan Collins of Maine. Republicans holding a 53-47 Senate majority, but Senator Mitch McConnell of Kentucky not attending Senate sessions, giving the GOP little room to lose senators and still confirm the president's pick. White House Deputy Chief of Staff Stephen Miller says President Trump moving to curb eligibility to birthright citizenship, citing two executive orders after the Supreme Court rejected an earlier attempt.
13: The idea that people come here pretending to be a tourist, pretending to be a visitor, saying they want to go to Disneyland, they want to go visit a monument or go to a national park, but the real reason they're here is to have a child, to make that child an automatic citizen, leave our country, and then have a U.S. citizen child. It gives them access under this broken system to welfare benefits, ultimately to the voting booth, and all the other rights and privileges that belong solely to Americans. So that practice of birth tourism is, as of the signing of this order, hereby banned.
12: The president signing those two executive orders on Thursday. U.S. employers unexpectedly cut 23,000 jobs last month, and the Labor Department revision shaved 103,000 jobs off payrolls in May and June, the unemployment rate dipping to 4.1%. In consumer news, federal officials tracing a multi-state salmonella outbreak to jalapeno peppers from a grower in Sinaloa, Mexico. At least 345 people in 27 states are ill, most cases in Minnesota and Colorado. More from townhall.com.
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18: 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Las Vegas home sales were up last month, while the median sales price did drop. Las Vegas realtors reporting 2,046 previously owned single-family homes were sold last month in Southern Nevada, up 1.2% from July of last year. Now, the median sales price of homes sold last month was $480,000, down 1.2% from the same time last year. More than 7,400 single-family homes listed for sale in July got no offers at all, a more than 4% increase year over year, but 80% did sell within 60 days, nearly 24% of all sales in July, all cash deals. The heat hits on through the weekend. The extreme heat warning was supposed to expire last Sunday night, but now has been extended a third time by the National Weather Service until this Sunday. Harry Reid International Airport, Las Vegas' official weather station, hit 115 degrees last Saturday, the hottest day of the year so far. And while the recent highs over the past week have consistently topped 110 degrees, the average daily high for early August is normally around 105 degrees. Forecasters say you'll get a little relief overnight. Overnight lows are in the 90s. 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Last month proved to be the third hottest July on record, with an average daily temperature of 96.6 degrees back in March. Southern Nevada experienced 8 straight days of record-breaking temperatures, of the highs in the 90s, making it the hottest March in Southern Nevada history. 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

0: Welcome, everybody. Friday edition of Clay and Buck kicks off right now. Appreciate you being here with us. We've got much to dive into. President Trump signed two executive orders, yesterday, right after the show. Targeting birth tourism and narrowing who qualifies for automatic citizenship under the 14th Amendment after the Supreme Court's June decision in Trump v. Barbara. And so you get one order, Clay, directs agencies not to recognize citizenship for children of non-citizen parents in specific categories, like alien enemies. Second order arms DHS and state to deny visas and block entry for people coming for birth citizenship. I think he's on solid ground, by the way, on these executive orders, because maybe we can't stop them once they've gotten here from getting citizenship if they have the baby here. But you can say, I think you're coming here to have a baby, and that's not okay, so you are not allowed to do that. We've also got the aftermath of Fauci's Senate panel situation. Jobs report, economy lost 23,000 jobs in July. The jobs report came out, of course, for last month. They're still trying to figure out what's going on, Clay, with the Todd Blanche Attorney General nomination. Murkowski, who is technically a Republican, says she will vote no on Todd Blanche for Attorney General. That joins with Susan Collins. So you got Mitch McConnell still out. Although Mitch got released from the hospital, right? Didn't that happen? Or is he's still going home, I think.
1: He's not going to be back before, they're electing a new senator in Kentucky. It looks like, by the way, on the Todd Blanche confirmation hearings, because Cassidy from Louisiana has said that he will be voting to confirm Todd Blanche. That will now happen after Murkowski and Collins both said they would vote against him. So he's going to be confirmed imminently. I'm not sure exactly what time the vote will be taking place, but we will have a new attorney general, and that will be happening sooner rather than later.
0: And there's also a deal in the works on the Strait of Hormuz between Iran and Oman, which would agree to allow commercial shipping routes through the Strait of Hormuz. They're figuring this out, but that would give Iran even more control. So that's not great, but we'll return to that in a bit. First, we are going to jump into a topic that is getting a lot of you fired up this week, and it's all over the news, all over the headlines. Back to transgenders in sports. Trans in sports. Clay enjoys this topic, because he has set out a brilliant idea. I've been getting texts, I will say, don't let your head get big over this one, Clay, from random friends of mine saying how much they love the idea of the Nashville Balls. They think the mascot is brilliant. I've even had some people volunteer to be the mascot, you know, in the costume, which would be quite a thing. And we've got a lot to look at with this. But we have a WNBA player here. We've got different sides of this. Some of the women's tennis players, and I have a theory on this, Clay, I want to share with you. Women's tennis players are coming out pretty strongly in favor of women playing women, men playing men. I have a reason for this, or why it's so much more clear, I think, in that than anywhere else. Actually, there's a number of reasons. But here on the WNBA side of things, and the world of Megan Rapinoe, that's how I say it, right? That's the correct way? Yes. Rapinoe. They are very in favor of letting men compete against women in athletics, as long as the men say that they're women, which is interesting. WNBA star, if there is such a thing, WNBA star Gabby Williams said the following, Clay. Play cut one.
2: Trans rights now is our new battle. That's what I think I was saying, that like the battles have changed, you know, like our intentions have been the same, but now the environment has changed. We see trans people's rights being, you know, stripped away from them. There's a lot of discourse around trans athletes and what they can compete in. I would welcome a trans athlete on my team or against my team anytime. I don't think it's a problem in the world. It's just another way to kind of attack trans people. We've seen players like Leija Clarendon who stepped into that forefront and have been brave enough and courageous enough to kind of step up. So I guess that's the next battle that we have to fight as athletes.
1: The next battle that we have to fight as athletes is for men to be able to play in women's sports. These women, Buck, are completely broken-brained, and they are in a cult, and they are unaware that they are in a cult, as unfortunately lots of people who enter cults are. And I just can't believe some of these comments from, and this is a current player. I don't know much about Gabby Williams, but she is effectively rooting for the erasure of women, because if my Nashville Balls team decided to play as an expansion franchise, as I would love them to be able to do, we would have 12 men that would take 12 jobs from women. Because I said, we'll only play trans people, because the WNBA coaches and players are saying trans athletes are welcome into our league. I can't believe that this is real and that they are moronic enough to be saying it. Megan Rapinoe at least waited until she retired to come out in favor of men and women's sports. She said she's fine if the U.S. women's soccer team plays with men on the U.S. women's soccer team. And now she is attacking Riley Gaines, our friend, good friend of mine on the program, and Sophie Cunningham, because they took a picture together courtside. This is Megan Rapinoe on her podcast, Cut Three.
3: I don't know Sophie, so I can only project what I see about her beliefs based on her actions. And seeing a picture of her with Riley Gaines after the game told me everything I need to know about what's happening. Riley Gaines has made it her life's mission to exclude trans people from public life. She's directly tied to the Heritage Foundation, the authors of Project 2025 and now 2026, who have now published a report that suggests that they want to repeal Title IX, the very piece of legislation that allowed athletes like Sophie and myself to compete in sports.
1: That's just not true. And
0: is
1: I don't
0: she just
1: know
0: too dumb
1: Megan
0: to know that's all wrong, or is she just lying? I'm wondering.
1: Look, I mean, I can speak for this. We hired a Riley at OutKick. I'm not sure technically now whether Riley is paid from OutKick or Fox News. I would be stunned if that is not the primary way that Riley makes a living. Riley also speaks and is involved in a lot of different advocacy groups. We work together. I'm going to talk about XXXY, Jen Say's great company. I put my money where my mouth is on that, too. But let's first let Megan Rapinoe, who has, again, she is explicitly advocating for men to be able to replace women's athletes, that is, people who identify as trans women. They should be able to play, per Megan Rapinoe and this WNBA player. Here she is also says, oh, it's villainizing trans girls, Cut Four.
3: The root of trans exclusion is to protect young girls from men. To be clear, I would love to have that conversation, and it's much needed in this country. But it frames the conversation as if we're protecting young girls from men being in WNBA locker rooms. Not happening. It villainizes trans girls as if they're somehow magically older than their peers or are men, when in reality, they are also young girls. These laws are excluding kids from playing youth sports. If we want to have a conversation around elite sports, there are effective policies that have been in place for many years that no one noticed because they worked. So if anybody is taking these talking points as legit or believing they're protecting young girls in sports, I just have to ask, are you serious?
0: What does she even say? This is new. I actually will give credit where it's due, Clay. This is a new version of the crazy. I haven't heard this version of the crazy before. Maybe I'm just not as up on it. We should have Riley come on, by the way. Or we definitely want to make sure everyone's very clear on what is being said on this stuff. The position now that she takes is that it's about inclusivity for, let's just say, high school athletics, to make this simple. In high school athletics, you have to let boys who are convinced they are women, and this can include people who are 16, 17, 18 years old, mind you, boys who are convinced they are women, to compete against women, because that's nice, and then we'll have a different set of rules in competitive. See, she knows that the under 14 boys could absolutely smoke her and all the best American women national team soccer players. So she knows that there's a problem with this policy. So now she's, I would want to ask her why she's being transphobic on an ageist basis. Because on what basis would you allow the one and not the other?
1: Yeah, it's an interesting take. The other thing I'll say is this, I would argue, is a particularly evil, and I rarely use evil, But I think this is a particularly evil argument to Buck, because what she's saying is young under 18-year-olds who are being treated for something that is not actually an illness by any stretch of the imagination, that these young girls, many of whom are probably tomboys and would, once they come through puberty, eventually emerge as many of you listening to us right now have, as perfectly happy, well-adjusted women. What they're telling them is, hey, if you're 10 or 11 and you feel uncomfortable in your body and you're a girl and maybe you feel like you're a boy, we should start pumping you full of testosterone instead of estrogen, and you're a totally normal everyday girl, just like all the other girls. I mean, this actually, to me, Buck, encourages treatment of young girls, and for that matter, young boys, with incredibly damaging hormones, which the data is just now starting to come out. It's not going to shock any of you, but when you delay, defer, or alter in any way puberty, you end up creating, you know, for instance, just something very basic. Your bones don't develop correctly. I can't believe this is inhuman to me to be doing to under 18s. I think if you're over 18 and you're getting, you know, so-called gender reassignment surgery, it's certainly not healthy. It's awful. We've talked about some of the graphic, unfortunate necessities of those kind of surgeries. But to me, it's a human rights issue to do it to a minor. And what she is encouraging is all of these boys pretending to be girls, all of the girls pretending to be boys, they should go into the locker rooms and they are just the same boy or girl as the people that are actual boys and girls. Fuck, it's a mental illness. It's a manufactured delusion, as your book has called it. And the degree to which you would be attacking Sophie Cunningham for posing with Riley Gaines and arguing, as Megan Rapinoe has and as that WNBA player has, that men should be able to play women's sports. Buck, we've asked the question, were Democrats going to get off, were left-wingers going to get off this crazy angle? If anything, I think they're doubling, tripling, quadrupling down on insanity here in the wake of the pushback that they're getting.
0: So, Clay, there's the Jessica Pegula weigh in on this one. And she's very interesting, by the way. She's a great tennis player. She is the daughter of a billionaire. So
1: owner of the Buffalo Bills, I believe.
0: Yeah.
1: For those of you who are NFL fans.
0: So she doesn't have to do anything. Making a living as a tennis player is I know it's a sport and it's fun, but it's an incredibly hard thing to do. And nobody can buy your way onto, you know, the final round of Wimbledon. So all credit where it's due to Jessica Pegula. She's a great tennis player and she loves it. And the fact that she definitely does not have to work has not hurt her work ethic one bit. Here she is. She was asked about the WTA doing the gender clarification, if you will, policy. This is cut two, Play.
4: I think the WTA just wanted to update their policy based on what they've seen from other, you know, sporting organizations. And so far, at least from my point of view, I don't really have any pushback on it. I think I haven't heard, even being on council, no players have really mentioned or said anything about it. So now that it's been announced, I think we'll see, obviously, now that we're here in Toronto, a bigger tournament, and going into Cincy when the testing starts, we'll see if there's any more feedback. But I think so far, no one's really said anything. And I think it's more just the tour making a decision, updating it, and it kind of is what it is.
0: Kind of a corporate-y answer, yeah. but a fine answer. I have no problem with it. She's saying it's fine.
1: Yeah, look, and what they're doing is girls, women on the tour are tested once. If you are a woman, you're never tested again. Like, so this effectively ends forever any concern about a man being able to compete in women's tennis, and overwhelmingly, a lot of these, to your point, Buck, women are responding kind of with the corporate talking points, but they're not pushing back against it. And I think the reason why they are doing this is they recognize that it's necessary, and also they don't want to draw even more attention to it. This is interesting in and of itself.
0: We will come back to more of this, but also, Clay, I want to tell you why I think women's tennis has to be particularly... They have to live in reality on this stuff, unlike some of the stuff you're hearing from the WNBA. It's past sundown in Israel, the beginning of their weekly Sabbath. The Sabbath is a holy day of rest, spiritual focus, and prayer. Millions of Israelis recognize this tradition, one that has been in existence for thousands of years. This tradition is also recognized by the team of people with the IFCJ, the International Fellowship of Christians and Jews, working on the ground throughout Israel. 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
1: Welcome back in, Clay and Buck. I don't know if we mentioned this off the top. We got a couple of different guests coming today. John James, who is running for governor of Michigan as the Republican, will join us at the bottom of the next hour, 1:30 p.m. Eastern, 10:30 a.m. on the West Coast. So that is going to be interesting. Buck, a little bit of breaking news, and I don't know how this is going to go, but a federal district court judge, stop me if you haven't heard this before, has said that Trump can't continue construction on the ballroom at the White House that is, I don't know, 1/8 finished, 1/10 finished, whatever it is, and he has to now appeal to the Supreme Court to be able to continue ballroom construction. I will point out they've already torn down that wing of the White House, so I don't know what the federal district court judge is thinking he's going to do. Are we just going to never complete the construction on the White House at this point? I don't know what the Supreme Court will say. Hopefully they'll let the construction continue, because most of the benefit from this, Buck, is not going to be for Trump, because it's only going to be finished with a few months left for him. It's going to actually be for whomever the next several presidents are for the rest of our lives.
0: Well, if Democrats had any swagger and or sense of humor, anyone who's thinking about, and we know who they are, running for president should be like, oh, no, I want Trump to finish my ballroom. You know, that's what I would say if I were trying to vie for some attention right now as a Democrat. But they have no sense of, because they would rather it not be done and they not not have it than allow Trump to do something that is clearly good.
1: This is a great analogy. It is for all of us who have raised kids. It is the kid who takes his ball away during a game because he would rather not be able to play the game than have everybody enjoy the game and potentially be using the ball to play. You've seen this happen. Take the toy away. I mean, that's basically Democrats. 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
16: The Aviators are three games into their season-long 12-game homestand. Bad news is they lost their second straight to the Tacoma Rainiers at Las Vegas Ballpark on Thursday. Good news, it was $2 beer night. The Athletics didn't fare any better. They got swept by the Reds in Cincinnati for their ninth straight loss. It took two buzzer beaters for the Las Vegas Aces to pick up a road win on Thursday. One in regulation for the tie, one in overtime for the win, both by Chelsea Gray. The defending WNBA champions trailed by as much as 20 points to the Indiana Fever before rallying for the most improbable of comebacks in the 86-84 win. The Las Vegas Raiders have two more open practices left before their preseason schedule begins next Thursday. There are no tickets left for tomorrow's event in Henderson, but for $5, you can still catch their scrimmage at Allegiant Stadium on Tuesday evening at 6.
14: The Vegas Sports Report is brought to you by
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1: Welcome back in, Clay and Buck. We are rolling through the Friday edition of the program. And Buck, we're going to talk with John James. We're also going to talk with a author who had her event canceled because she is Jewish, unfortunately, in my hometown of Nashville. Bit of news yesterday was the Tennessee primary. Congratulations to Marsha Blackburn, who was on with us yesterday. She is going to be the next governor of my home state of Tennessee. I think she'll do a fantastic job. For those of you out there, she's been coming on the program. She's a friend, been coming on for years and years. Her husband has great taste in radio. He may well be listening right now. Every time I see him, he wants to talk about the show. So we appreciate them, their family. Also, Buck, my little league teammate has now been elected to Congress. Johnny Garrett, who we had on the program Wednesday, I think it was, maybe, if I'm remembering correctly. It might have been Thursday. All the days run together when you do as many hours as we do. But he is now going to Congress, and so somebody that I've known since I was in diapers will now be a congressman, little league teammate of mine back in the day.
0: I didn't know this. The team let me know that maybe can either confirm or deny he claims that the character Wild Thing in Major League is based on your little league cannon of an arm from the mound. And so Charlie Sheen got the whole Wild Thing vibe from like 12-year-old Clay. I did not know that.
1: It is, for those of you, this is going to be hyper specific, but I know we've got it growing. Like, you have a big audience that you have helped to build in Miami. Our audience in Nashville keeps growing, I think, because we do pretty well here. But Little League Baseball at Moss Wright Park in Goodlettsville, Tennessee. I grew up in Goodlettsville, Tennessee, just north of Nashville, still in Davidson County. And my local Little League Park was in Sumner County, right at Moss Wright Park, Goodlettsville, Tennessee. Now has a congressman who played Little League Baseball on those fields. Very cool.
0: What was the worst? What was the sport that you tried that you were the worst at to start out with? You know what I mean? Did you ever try a sport and you were like lacrosse maybe or something? You're just like, I'm terrible.
1: I don't know
0: at this.
1: That I was ever any good at any of them on a high level. I played high school soccer. I tried to skate.
0: No, I mean when you're a little kid and you're trying sports.
1: Oh,
0: we're not talking about
1: like
0: elite
1: little,
0: stuff. I'm
1: little.
0: Saying, when you were 10 years old, did you pick up a lacrosse stick? And because I obviously have an answer for you, which probably
1: what
0: explains
1: is your, what
0: some
1: is your
0: of my
1: answer?
0: Oh, I tried one season of ice hockey, and I was horrible. Horrible.
1: I was going to tell you. So when this is a little bit older than that. But,
0: by the way, just to be, I was in the third grade, okay? So, like, you know, let's not get too crazy. I was a little kid, but still.
1: And I've got an answer for you, and it's adult. So, one, ice skating. When ice skating got popular in, like, the 1994 Winter Olympics or whatever, there's only one ice skating rink in Nashville at that time. And so everybody wanted to go. Have I told you this story before, Buck? I got two winter sports stories, which is why I don't get involved in them. One, I was probably 14 years old. And I got on to go ice skating, right? Put on the ice skates, went up to the Nashville Metro Center ice skating ring, whatever it was, Sportsplex, I think it was called. It may still be called that. And me and a bunch of our teenage friends, you know, we're 14, 15 years old. We all put on ice skates for the first time. Bunch of, you know, girls are with us. It's kind of a co-boy-girl thing. But there's also a bunch of, like, older teenage girls, probably 20-something girls. I get on, and I have no idea what I'm doing, and I am almost, this is 100% I swear happened, it was not intentional, I'm almost about to totally wipe out. I get going too fast, as, you know, teenage boys typically do in all facets, and I swear to you, just about to go completely collapse, fall down. This 20-some-odd-year-old girl happens to be directly in front of me, and I went full on, both palms out, directly into her, completely unintentionally, I swear to you. The only reason I didn't fall, well, maybe this is why I'm such a fan of the First Amendment and boobs, I went straight, head on, double palms right into her chest. So if she's listening right now, 14-year-old Clay Travis still feels awful about the unintentional, but I do, maybe I'm alive today because of her boobs on those ice. So that was one. That was a disaster, Buck. Two, Laura, my wife, when we got married, she's from Michigan, got engaged up in Michigan. All her family's still there. She said, Buck, I want you to learn how to ski. I think you would really like it. This is something we can do together. One day we're going to have kids. I want you. She skied her whole life. She turned into a snowboarder. She's excellent. My father-in-law is 80, just had his 80th birthday. He still raced until last year, Buck, down mountains. He would travel. He was like the fastest 79-year-old skier on the planet. Great athlete, really talented, okay? She takes me out to Snowshoe, West Virginia, and she says, we're going to learn everything else. I hit a tree. True story. Hit a tree going pretty fast. Fortunately, I hit it leg first, and my skis just popped off, and I was completely fine. I stood up, and I said, I'm done with skiing. I love every sport. If I die like a Kennedy hitting a tree, this is going to be the dumbest decision ever. When you learn how to ski and you're a full-grown man, you have to stand up. When you fall, when you're like, and my kids have all learned, when you're three or four and you learn how to ski and you fall, you don't fall very far. It's easy to get back up. When you are a full-grown man, do you ski at all? Have you learned how to ski? Do you do this at all?
0: I have never been skiing. I haven't even tried.
1: So I, right then and there, I was probably, I don't know, 23, 24 years old. I said, I will never ski again after I hit that tree. Perfect. I ended up okay. I said, I will never ski again. I still take the kids. We go out, like Park City, Colorado, wherever you're going, and it's great. I just hang out at the lodge. I work. I've done this show a bunch.
0: You're an après-ski, as they say, guy. You're après-ski.
1: I'm
0: hot
1: good
0: tub,
1: at going to dinner. I'm good at getting the drinks and celebrate. I'm good at getting it. You know what I like? I don't mind getting in the hot tub when it's snowing or in the pool when it's snowing and your head freezes. I think that's super cool. I like the ski towns. I retired immediately from all winter sports at a young age, and I think it was a great decision.
0: Not to take this in the in a bleak direction, but it is something that always stuck with me since it's happened, was that Michael Schumacher, who was, I think, the best Formula One driver, a lot of people would say of all time, certainly one of the three or four best. I'm not a huge Formula One guy, but I know a lot of people are diehards. So he spent his whole career, Clay, driving, you know, 200 miles an hour, give or take, in a very dangerous sport. And he had a horrible skiing accident after he retired.
1: Yeah.
0: And almost died and was really debilitated physically entirely by, and he was wearing a helmet.
1: Yeah.
0: He was skiing with a helmet on, and the helmet was not enough.
1: When I hit that tree, I remember thinking as I was hitting the tree, if my, like if I tear an ACL or I break a leg here, I'm never going to forgive myself because I don't enjoy this. This is not particularly something. I love every sport. You guys know, like, I winter sports, I'm not a cold weather guy, and I'm fine with the ski villages, but you, I would never have really thought about it. You asked the question. That's the, those are the sports, ice skating and skiing. My kids are
0: so
1: good.
0: So you're basically, the Winter Olympics is like traumatic for you. The Winter Olympics comes on and you're like, oh gosh.
1: I mean, I respect it because I see the way they go and they do like quadruple flips, you know, 90 miles. In fact, I met recently one of the downhill skiers. A friend of mine are representing her, and she was in Nashville. She's 23 years old. She and her boyfriend were there, and she said, yeah, I go 90 miles an hour down the side of mountains. She trains in Park City, Utah all the time. It's a beautiful place. I love it up there. I wouldn't mind spending part of the year there. But she said, I go 90 miles an hour down the side of a mountain. 90 miles an hour just on moguls and jumps and everything else. And she's one of the best downhill skiers, I think, in the United States, one of the best in the world. And it's my, I was just traumatized even thinking about it. So you have to start young, and I get it. If you can get your kids out like we did, my kids are all pretty good skiers, but you have to start them at like 3 or 4 years old. I think this idea of like, hey, I'm a grown man, I'm 6 foot tall, and I'm just going to get good at skiing. I think it's a high risk, low reward return. I'm a pretty happy guy. I don't need to add another hobby to my.
0: We grew up in the 90s. Did you ever have a pair of those nifty rollerblades? Were you a rollerblades guy for a little bit?
1: No, but you know, back in the day, I wasn't awful at roller skating rinks. Did you have roller skating rinks in New York City?
0: They probably exist, but I never went to one.
1: Oh, that the roller skating rink in like 5th, 6th, 7th grade was the equivalent of a 5th, 6th, 7th grade like pickup bar. Every pretty girl 5th, 6th, 7th grade got the roller skates on. You'd have all the roller skate nights for your school. You get to go. It costs like $3 or $5 or whatever, and you would just go around the roller circles.
0: So this is my hot take on roller skating and roller blading
1: today.
0: Is similar to my hot take on bowling, which is that it's incredibly fun for 10 minutes. And then you're done. And you're like, what am I doing here?
1: It used to be hugely popular in Central Park back in the day, right? People would rollerblade all over the place.
0: There's still like a rollerblading area where people will listen to music and rollerblade. I was just there. I actually just walked through it recently, so it's on my mind a little bit. Oh, I want to tell you why the tennis. I'm going to bring it back to the news cycle here. Jess Pegula, who is one of the best tennis players in the world right now on the women's side. You know, Clay, you know why the women have to hold the line here? I think a lot, you know, you think about these team sports, whether it's women's soccer, women's like WNBA, they think of it as like, oh, here and there, there might be a trans person who's competing, but it won't reach a critical mass. And also, it takes a particular, you know, you have to find an individual who's willing to be like, what's her name? Julie Tétau from France, who's like a big dude with long hair who's throwing all these chicks around. Men and women play in the professional level in tennis and mixed doubles.
1: Yeah,
0: so they're already training together, playing together, everything else. And you know, if you asked a male tennis player to do like an exhibition match against a woman, that's not weird at all. That happens all the time, right? So you could test out very easily these theories of would Jess Pegula right now probably lose to any of the top 100 college, not pro, college men in tennis?
1: 100%.
0: Absolutely, she would. And by the way, that's a bet that wouldn't be hard to put together because there's no, it's just like people feel a little dishonorable if you're a guy on a basketball court throwing around girls. Like there's something that's weird about that, I think. Nothing weird about playing tennis against a woman. Men and women play tennis together all the time. So they, you see what I mean? They're much closer to the reality of some guy could just say he's trans and win $3 million at the U.S. Open. He's going to do this.
1: Yes.
0: That will happen.
1: And I think the WTA recognized this and made the decision that they had to act before they could move any further. By the way, the lead story on Fox News right now, just in case you're wondering, is Megan Rapinoe ripping Riley Gaines. I texted Riley. I don't know if she's traveling right now. I'm not sure where she is to see if she wants to come on. Riley is awesome. You know, she's got a young baby. She tries to dial out of social media sometimes, and then the notifications. This happened with Simone Biles, where she just gets attacked. I mean, I love Riley. She's so brave, and you would want her to be your daughter, your granddaughter, and I feel a little bit protective of her. She's so tough, though, but these women are so nasty to her.
0: Nasty about it. Yeah, they're really nasty about it. I just, it's amazing that she is this

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0: Welcome back in, Clay and Buck. Well, I don't know. Buck's got, he's sending in secret messages. Unidentified man from Nebraska listening to us on KFAB. Talkback A.
13: I wanted to recommend Buck Sexton's new book, Manufacturing Delusion. It's fantastic. For all of you that have an Omaha library,

0: card. I recommended it, and they purchased the book in an audiobook version of it. I highly recommend that you go and check out Buck Sexton's Manufacturing Delusion. A lot of questions get answered.
1: Well, thank you
2: that
1: so much.
2: That is awesome.
1: Cousin unidentified man for calling in, supporting the family here. I'll just say, please don't get it from your local library, though. Please go buy it, if you don't mind. I'd prefer you buy the book or buy the audiobook, which is very, very aggressively priced in a good way, instead of all sharing the same copy of the book.
2: I co-sign on that, and we're going to get to some calls. Question for Buck. Can you say that you read a book if you listen to the audiobook? Or do you have to say, I listened to it? Like, if you say, I read, can you say, I read if you listen to an audiobook?
1: I am going to say that if you listened to the Manufacturing Delusion audiobook, I am fine with you saying to everyone that you read it. That's
2: right.
1: My answer for now.
2: Ross in North Carolina, he's coming clean. I mentioned that I might be dead at age of 14 if I hadn't been saved by my hands ending up on a buxom lass on the ice rink. And Ross, and I do remember somebody said right after I did it, that was the smoothest move I've ever seen, because it was totally accidental. But Ross, you're saying you used to accidentally run into women on the ice skating rink?
3: That's right, Clay, and let me tell you, you don't have the smoothest move. We had the smoothest move. We used to come up behind them and bump into them, knock them off balance, and then protect them from falling. Where do you think we grabbed?
1: Oh, God.
2: He's going to get charged with crimes in retrospect.
1: I know.
2: You know, Buck, one of my best friends, this is 100% true, I don't know if you have meeting in bar stories, crowded bar, he was like, that girl's really pretty. I bumped him, gave him a hip check so that he would lightly bump into this girl at the bar. They're now married. They have three kids, all based on a hip check in the bar because he was too afraid to talk to her otherwise. There you go. True romance.
4: Speaking truth and having fun. Clay Travis and Buck Sexton.
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16: News this hour from Town Hall. I'm John Scott. Senator Lisa Murkowski says she will oppose Todd Blanche's nomination as Attorney General, narrowing the confirmation path for President Trump's pick to lead the Justice Department. However, speaking on the floor of the U.S. Senate, Bill Cassidy of Louisiana throws his support to Blanche.
17: All considered, I will vote for Mr. Blanche. I'll be criticized for this vote. What's new? But the people of Louisiana can be assured that I worked hard to understand the issue and to make the right decision. With that, I yield.
16: With Cassidy's green light, Blanche has a chance, even with Kentucky Senator Mitch McConnell missing in action. But to be confirmed, Senate Republicans will need an assist from Vice President J.D. Vance. Police say a man charged with starting one of the wildfires in Spokane, Washington, admitted to the crime.
18: Aaron Farinacci is being charged with first-degree arson for allegedly sparking the Old Trails fire in Spokane. County Detective Michael Drapeau says Farinacci confessed to the crime and planned it for weeks. According to court documents, he looked up the work of a serial arsonist and purchased items to make an incendiary device. Police say Farinacci told them he knew it was going to get bad, but claimed he didn't intend it to grow as much as it did.
19: They were kind of bent over and looked like they were doing something towards the tree line.
18: Resident Paul Child is credited with leading police to the suspect after spotting a man standing by some railroad tracks and acting suspicious.
19: My daughter was sitting on the porch out there, and she says there's a fire.
18: I'm Jennifer King.
16: In Tennessee, U.S. Senator Marsha Blackburn has defeated John Rose in the GOP primary to succeed Governor Bill Lee, who's barred by term limits from seeking re-election. Memphis City Council member Jerry Green won for Democrats. More from townhall.com.
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24: 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More than 7,400 single-family homes listed for sale in July got no offers at all, a more than 4% increase year over year, but 80% did sell within 60 days. Nearly 24% of all sales in July, all cash deals. The heat hits on through the weekend. The extreme heat warning was supposed to expire last Sunday night, but now has been extended a third time by the National Weather Service until this Sunday. Harry Reid International Airport, Las Vegas' official weather station, hit 115 degrees last Saturday, the hottest day of the year so far. And while the recent highs over the past week have consistently topped 110 degrees, the average daily high for early August is normally around 105 degrees. Forecasters say you'll get a little relief overnight. Overnight lows are in the 90s. 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Last month proved to be the third hottest July on record, with an average daily temperature of 96.6 degrees back in March. Southern Nevada experienced 8 straight days of record-breaking temperatures, of the highs in the 90s, making it the hottest March in Southern Nevada history. 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

0: Welcome back in, Clay and Buck. We're about to be joined by our good friend Riley Gaines. But this is going to create quite a stir, and I'm going to ask Riley about this as well as Megan Rapinoe. Enos Kanter Freedom. Some of you will remember Enos Kanter very well. He is a former NBA player, and he is, I believe, from Turkey. And he has been unabashed in his beloved, how much he loves America, Buck. He previously wanted to play at the University of Kentucky. I know and like him quite a lot. Here is what he just posted 10 minutes ago on Twitter, Buck. After careful, he's a former NBA player, just to reiterate, he's nearly 7 feet tall. After careful consideration and reviewing the current eligibility guidelines, I'm officially declaring myself a WNBA prospect. If simply declaring who you are is all that's required, then I meet every single requirement necessary to compete in the WNBA. My team and I have carefully examined the WNBA's eligibility criteria and governing framework surrounding self-identification and inclusion. Based on the current guidelines, I can and am officially declaring my eligibility for the upcoming WNBA draft in April 2027. I know my presence on the court will stir up strong opinions. I'm definitely not here to mock, make fun of, or disrespect any community or personal choices. I'm simply asking that the current rules be applied equally to everyone, the rules that represent the very values many WNBA players and coaches have publicly advocated for. My team and I are prepared to ensure these guidelines are applied equally, consistently, and without exception. I look forward to the WNBA honoring its stated principles. See you at training camp. Riley Gaines joins us now. Riley, we're going to get to Megan Rapinoe in a moment, but you just texted, I had not seen this. We know Enos Kanter Freedom well. What is your reaction to his declaring himself eligible for the 2027 WNBA draft? This is absolutely amazing. I cannot wait to see what the WNBA is going to say.
1: Clay, start drafting the contract for the Nashville Balls right now for Enos Kanter Freedom. This is, Enos said it in his statement saying, I don't intend to mock. But that's exactly what the league has been doing by even entertaining this idea at all. So I think this is genius. I think it's unironically hilarious. I will be so interested to see if the WNBA is willing to put their money where their mouth is. You have called them on this. You have tested them on this. Of course, they've fallen flat. They've fallen silent. This is genius. It is perfect. It so clearly highlights the hypocrisy and the insanity of the policies and the ideas that the WNBA and the entirety of the Democratic Party and liberal left-wing sports media, which is the most insufferable arm of any sort of left-wing media, by the way, it highlights the hypocrisy of their stance. If they don't recruit him, if they don't bring him on and sign him immediately, he would make any WNBA team better, including the defending WNBA champions, Las Vegas Aces. So I think this is amazing. I just texted Enos, and he's all amped up for it. So the good news is he doesn't even have to be training. He doesn't have to be getting his shots in. He would come in and be the best WNBA player, obviously. A kindergartner could tell you that, bar none.
0: So down, he would average 70 points and like 40 rebounds. I mean, I'm not kidding. 70 points, 40 rebounds. It would be unbelievable. Riley Gaines with us.
2: Yeah, I'm just sitting here flabbergasted by the position, Riley, that the pro-trans athletes against women have put themselves in now. Because we have talked about this for a long time. I know you have been at the forefront of this issue, but we've had this discussion, Clay and I, going back quite a ways, where the only way it seems to really put this to rest, at least on the sports side, would be to have such total domination of women by men at the highest actual level of women's athletics that it would make a mockery of the whole thing. Do you think, just take the stroll with me here, if Enos Kanter Freedom can actually get them to respond or pay attention, and if he played, we all know that he would dominate, would they just accept this, though? I mean, are they so crazy they'd be like, yeah, he scores 70 points a game. He's the best female basketball player in the league.
1: You know what? I would love to say, no, they're going to change their minds. But I have, quite frankly, been saying that for years now. Like, whatever the next big thing is, I've thought, surely they're going to change their mind. And they have yet to do that. They have only leaned in. So, honestly, Buck, I think they continue on and they kind of just lay down and allow themselves to be steamrolled. And be progressive. But the reality is, it has to do with this, like, oppression totem pole, right? And trans people fall higher on the oppression totem pole than women do. And, of course, at the very bottom of the totem pole is straight white men. So you guys are like the king colonizers over there. I'm a little more oppressed than you, but I'm not quite as oppressed as a trans person.
0: I actually want to get a king colonizer T-shirt. That would actually, I feel like I should
1: do
0: it.
1: Like the official merch of the Nashville Balls.
0: Yeah, the Nashville. By the way, I am texting with our good friend Jennifer Say earlier today. A lot of you have been asking about Nashville Balls merchandise. We are going to have XXXY do official Nashville Balls merchandise, like a special run that I will share the link for soon. I hope it's going to be up. Just FYI, a lot of you said, I want T-shirts, so this is good. I don't know if you have heard, I presume that you have, but I want to play it in case people have not. We got 30 seconds of Megan Rapinoe teeing off on you. And we played this earlier, Riley. I said, this makes me mad because I know you and you're just such a good person. And I remember when Simone Biles just out of nowhere decided to tee off on you and we were texting, you shared it with me. I couldn't believe it was real. And when I hear this from Megan Rapinoe, a part of me just thinks, I can't believe this is the world we're in. But I want to play cut three. This is Megan Rapinoe ripping Sophie Cunningham for being in a picture with you. This is an unhinged conspiracy, but I want people to hear it, and I want you to be able to respond. Cut three.
3: I don't know Sophie, so I can only project what I see about her beliefs based on her actions. And seeing a picture of her with Riley Gaines after the game told me everything I need to know about what's happening. Riley Gaines has made it her life's mission to exclude trans people from public life. She's directly tied to the Heritage Foundation, the authors of Project 2025 and now 2026, who have now published a report that suggests that they want to repeal Title IX, the very piece of legislation that allowed athletes like Sophie and myself to compete in sports.
0: Okay, so Riley, I'll let you respond to Megan Rapinoe. I assume you don't know and have not met Megan Rapinoe before, but what was your reaction when you heard her attack you today?
1: No, I have never met Megan Rapinoe. I cannot say I'm shocked by this. I mean, I could have told you those were her opinions on me. I mean, absolutely and entirely inaccurate. First and foremost, to say that I'm affiliated with Heritage Foundation. Never in my life have I been affiliated with Heritage Foundation, although I would say most of the work that they do I support. So whatever, besides the point. And to just say the stupid buzzwordy type phrase of I just want to exclude trans people from public life. How I would push back on this is give me an example of how I have done that or advocated for that, right? Even in advocating for women's only sports, you're not advocating for trans individuals or when we say that when we're talking about sports, we're really talking about men, right? There's not much concern of women who identify as men. That's not much of a concern of anyone. Although men are, I do believe, entitled to their safe spaces and their own excluded spaces too, whatever. Even in advocating for laws and legislation that protects women's sports, it's not advocating for exclusion of trans. It's just advocating that they compete in the category that aligns with their sex. That's it. And I hate this whole, and we see this a lot, honestly, this whole like guilty by association where if you're in a photo with someone, then you must share the same values or beliefs or whatever. And I think that's just stupid. There are several people who I'm in photos with who I don't align with them fully on. Maybe we disagree on even some of the fundamental things that I believe. So I just think Megan Rapinoe, she has no idea what she's talking about. So much so that even when she went on The View just a few weeks ago, she said, there's a bill in Washington, D.C. that would make it legal for legislators to pull down the pants and inspect the genitals of little girls. Are we kidding? What is she talking about? That's not a thing at all. It's total fear mongering. I think what she's referring to is what people like and virtually all of the tennis players who have been press and ask on this topic of these SRY gene screening. It's a simple, cheap, effective, non-invasive cheek swab that determines if you have the SRY gene, which is only present on Y chromosomes, which is only present in men. That is not a genital inspection. It's not invasive. Actually, it's far less invasive than the COVID test that I was subjected to in college. So no one is inspecting genitals, Megan Rapinoe, and no one is trying to exclude trans people from public life. It's just total fear-mongering and lies.
2: Are people coming up to you with any regularity in the wild, so to speak, Riley? You know, young women, do they ever approach you who really believe this, who want to engage, like who try to change your mind? Or when you come across anybody who's a young woman who takes the opinion that men should be allowed to play in women's sports, is it just invective? You're a terrible person. You're excluding. You know what I mean? I think there's a clear distinction there. Do you ever get somebody who really wants to talk to you about it, or they just want to, if they disagree with you, are they just trying to throw tomatoes?
1: Beyond like public events, I guess, where it's advertised, I'm going to be somewhere, especially on college campuses. You know, I have never once had a negative interaction in my daily life with anyone. I've never had anyone approach me and try and take like the contrarian approach. It is only and always, it could be young girls, as you said, who come up to me and say, thank you. Like, I see your videos. I play sports too. Or even oftentimes, it's kind of like your standard Fox News watcher. It's like your grown man who will come up to me and like with tears in his eyes and be like, look, I have a daughter or granddaughters. Thank you for doing what you do. It is never the alternative, which it really only enforces to me, which is why I feel so confident and secure in my stance. What we see online, what we see portrayed by elected representation, what we see again on mainstream media, how they make it out to be a super divisive 50-50 issue, that's just not real life. Twitter is not real life. Social media is not real life. The Target Center where the WNBA game was I went to, the Lynx versus the Fever, is not real life. Every time Sophie stepped on the court, she was booed. Every time she was subbed in, every time she threw up the ball, anytime her name was mentioned over the loudspeakers, anytime you see the Jumbotron, they had people draped in their trans. That's not real life. What is real life is the interactions you have on a daily basis. And I never, ever have anyone come up to me and try and like oppose the stance that I've taken.
0: Courage is contagious. I don't think Sophie Cunningham would have come out if you hadn't been willing to stand up for what happened to you with Leah Thomas. Now we're seeing a lot of WTA players, whether it's the best Arena Sabalenka, also the top women's player in the U.S., last name Pegula. What does it mean to you to see all of these current women's pro athletes suddenly coming out and lining up? It feels like there is a real movement here.
1: Oh, 110%. And that, as you said, Clay, I don't think that would have happened without Sophie. It means a lot when you have, it can be one thing I say it, of course you guys say it, but when you have a current professional female athlete competing at the level that Sophie is, the level that these tennis players are, when you have someone like Sophie who's willing to say it, it's like a cascade effect. Like you said, it courage is contagious. It kind of sounds cliche, but it's real. It's true. And so I'm not surprised at all. There was a study done, I think, back in like the 1960s or 70s when sex testing was implemented, then taken away at the Olympic level. They actually asked their female athletes, how many of you are in favor of bringing sex testing back? And like 85% of them said that they support it. So I'm not surprised that the most elite athletes who have invested so much time and effort and discipline, like their whole lives, not just, you know, the years they're competing at that level. It's a lifelong journey. Of course, I'm not surprised that they want to compete fairly. What we've seen from the tennis players, even Coco Gauff, by the way, who I would not describe by any stretch of the imagination, although maybe it's not fair to assume. I don't know her, but I can't imagine she voted for Trump. I can't imagine she's MAGA by any means. But even still, she virtually said the same thing that Sophie Cunningham did, where it's like, look, I want to lead with love, but I want fairness in my sports. It's the same thing. I think Coco said it in many more words and with a few more buzz phrases and slogans in there. So I'm not surprised by this, and I think we're going to continue to see more athletes, especially at the elite level, taking the stance that Sabalenka has.
0: Amen. Riley, we appreciate the time. Know how busy you are. Give the little girl a hug and from us, and keep the fight. We appreciate it.
1: You got it. Thanks, Clay.
0: That's Riley Gaines. 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
2: All right, welcome back into Clay and Buck. We have John James going to join shortly here. He's running for Senate up in Michigan. It is
0: Governor.
2: Sorry, Governor. Governor. That we already had the Senate guy.
0: Yes.
2: That would be
0: Mike Rogers.
2: Rogers. Pardon me. Pardon me. He's running for Governor of Michigan. And that'll be a very interesting race. We'll be discussing that with him shortly, briefly here. We're looking forward to that. On this sports stuff, we just had the one and only Ronley Gaines talking about it. Caitlin Clark, Clay. Here she is talking about stuff like that. This is cut five. Hit it.
15: First and foremost, like, you know, you speak when you feel like you want to speak. I think for myself, like, you know, I try to just show up and be myself every single day. And I hope, you know, fans can feel like they can connect with me in that way. But at the same time, you know, I'm 24 years old. I'm trying to navigate life. I'm trying to navigate playing at the highest level. And then, you know, sometimes you get asked a lot of questions and sometimes that's your responsibility. And then sometimes, you know, you want to keep the focus on basketball. So I feel like you just do your best to navigate it. You go with your gut.
2: I think that that's a fine perspective that she brings to this. I think it's tough to punt on the women in sports thing, though. Because remember we talked about this? There's a different principle at stake, which is it's one thing if you don't want to talk about Keynesian economics, but if someone said, hey, do you want to do it on your team? A little different. It's a little different.
0: I understand.
2: Yeah. Yep. 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
18: It took two buzzer beaters for the Las Vegas Aces to pick up a road win on Thursday. One in regulation for the tie, one in overtime for the win, both by Chelsea Gray. The defending WNBA champions trailed by as much as 20 points to the Indiana Fever before rallying for the most improbable of comebacks in the 86-84 win. The Aviators are three games into their season-long 12-game homestand. Bad news is they lost their second straight to the Tacoma Rainiers at Las Vegas Ballpark on Thursday. Good news, it was $2 beer night. The Athletics didn't fare any better. They got swept by the Reds in Cincinnati for their ninth straight loss. The Las Vegas Raiders have two more open practices left before their preseason schedule begins next Thursday. There are no tickets left for tomorrow's event in Henderson, but for $5, you can still catch their scrimmage at Allegiant Stadium on Tuesday evening at 6.
14: The Vegas Sports Report is brought to you by
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17: 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We get you there!
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0: Welcome back in, Clay and Buck. We are joined now by John James. He is, I hope, and will work to try and make this happen, the next governor of the great state of Michigan. He is the Republican nominee, and he is out on the campaign trail. We've had him on the program before. Let me start, before we dive into a question here, by just saying congratulations. The last time I saw you, I think, was at Mar-a-Lago, and you knew you were in for a tough battle in the primary. Now that you have won that primary again, congratulations. What needs to happen for you to become the next governor of Michigan?
1: Well, first of all glory to God, and it's a team effort. The thing that needs to happen is that Republicans need to show up to vote. But we've always answered the call, Clay. Republican Party was founded to stand up to slavery and hold this nation together. And now in Michigan, we are being called again to stand up to socialism and hold this nation together. We have a destiny, and it's to make sure that we're protecting this republic. And it's just, could you even plan it on our 250th anniversary and on the eve of the 25th anniversary of 9/11 to be reminded how special we are and the charge that we have to stand in defense of our republic? These are the types of things that truly matter. And in order for not just me to win, but for all of us, all 10 million in the state of Michigan and all 325 million of us around the country, is we have to stand to end socialism and save our republic. And I'm excited to be at the tip of the spear here in Michigan.
2: You know, John, it's always nice when we get to talk to somebody who's trying to be the governor, because in your specific state, right, you're going to this, if you were going to the Senate, let's say, we had Mike Rogers on earlier this week, you're one of 100 votes, and, you know, you're going to try to represent your state. If you're the governor of Michigan, you get to do real things in Michigan, right? You actually get to execute on plans. What are those plans? What is the top of the agenda for you? And I'm also wondering just what you can speak to with regard to the state of the Michigan economy right now and what you would do to take it either to the next level or to help it recover or whatever you think the proper description would be.
1: Focus on keeping number one, and that's on the people of the state of Michigan. Economic development is more about flesh and blood than it is about brick and mortar. Focusing on things to increase affordability, specifically lowering taxes, lowering regulations, and those are going to help lower healthcare costs, lower energy costs, lower housing costs. Also focus on safer streets, not only holding activists, judges, DAs, and prosecutors accountable for allowing violent criminals back out on the street, but holding those violent criminals accountable, keeping them behind bars, and making sure that we prioritize the rights of victims over the feelings of these convicts and criminals. And then finally, excellent schools. Our children deserve to have excellent schools. And under the current regime, with no accountability, we have a system where of kids can't read, 44th in the nation, where fourth graders can't read. What that ends up meaning is we're sentencing 70% of our children to a life of teen pregnancy, prison, or worse. Well, our kids deserve better, and I believe it starts by giving parents a choice. You give parents a choice, you give children a chance, and good, excellent schools is the civil rights issue of our time. By being able to focus on those things, that's going to make Michigan better for everyone. And the second part of your question, Michigan was just recently ranked 46th in the entire country. That's 46 out of 50. Now, Democrats are going to run around blaming President Trump, but there are 45 states doing better than us, and we all have the same president. Our education system is 45th. Our infrastructure is 43rd. And again, our state is 46th overall. That's 11 spots less behind California. And so all we're going to be doing is focusing on the fundamentals and, frankly, doing the things that the red states run by Republican governors are doing, where our children are fleeing to for better opportunity. It's going to be hard work, but it really is simple. Common sense over crazy.
0: I love that slogan, common sense over crazy. Team, can you pull up this audio? Because I want to let John James react to it. I know you're not running against Abdul El Sayed, but the fact that he won the nomination on the Senate side.
1: We all are.
0: Yeah, you're all running against him. Mike Rogers put out a great video this morning saying, hey, everybody out there who's a Democrat, understand where that party is gone. You and I had a dinner or drinks on Mackinac Island last fall. I was speaking up at the Republican event. Tudor Dixon was with us. Your wife was there. It was an awesome event. We talked about how you could win the governorship and how impactful that could be. The reason why I bring it up, I don't know if you've seen this yet. It's gone viral. Abdul El Sayed was in a documentary. He's walking on Mackinac Island. And guys, do we have that audio that we can play for John James here? Here he is saying that he hates Mackinac Island. For Michiganders, I think this is going to resonate, as he's just not like us. Listen.
3: I hate Mackinac so much.
4: It's funny because, like, if we win, this is going to be the, like,
3: summer home.
4: I'm just going to be like, every time I've ever come here, I've hated it. Why am I here?
0: Okay, so for people who are not from Michigan, maybe you haven't been there before, this is an iconic place. You and I had dinner, drinks there. This is a place that Michiganders of all different stripes and persuasions come to and celebrate. Pure Michigan. You've talked about it. I've talked about it. Northern Michigan in the summer is one of the greatest places on the planet. What does this say? Why does something like this matter? How does it reflect the Democrat Party not being connected to the average person from Michigan?
1: This is why I say that we're running against extremism. We're running against socialism. We're running against anti-Semitism. We're running against people who hate Michigan itself. We're running against people who hate our way of life. They hate everything we are. They hate everything that we stand for. They do it openly. They want to tear it down. They hate beauty. We hate blight. We hate the taking of freedoms. We hate people who will come in here and change our culture and rip our Constitution and our Republic down to its studs. We are about bringing all 10 million Michiganders together toward a future where our children can have a better life and we can enjoy the great beauty of our state and restore hope in Michigan. It's insulting that someone would hate the symbols of what bring us together and the beauty that resides around our state, most notably the people, and still expect our vote. We're giving an alternative. We're going to be restoring beauty in Michigan, protecting and standing up for Mackinac, and making sure that everyone can enjoy all of it for a long time to come.
2: John, if I could ask you about something else. You're a veteran, a combat veteran, as I understand it, a rotary wing aviator, right? You're an Apache. You're an Apache guy. Am I correct?
1: Yes.
2: That's awesome. By the way, helicopters,
1: rotary wing is better. It's better. Yes, 100%.
2: I mean, if you want to talk any smack, my father-in-law is a retired F-18 pilot, naval aviator. If you want to talk any smack about fixed wing, by the way, now is your time. Go for it. You know, I watch you guys go back and forth, you know, fixed wing, rotary wing. It's amazing. It's amazing how much you both also will lean on your specific military expertise on both sides for like which one is harder. You know what I mean? I stand in the middle. Yes. I'm like, guys, planes flying. I can't do it. I just hope the plane lands when I'm on it. That's all I know. But one thing, I mean, obviously the fact that you're a veteran, a combat veteran, is fantastic. And we greatly appreciate you. We thank you for that. Why hasn't there been a great rotary wing Top Gun, if you will? Apache helicopters are like flying tanks. They're actually amazing pieces of machinery. I feel like, you know, yeah, you got to be governor, but you've also got to tell Clay, we got to talk to some people here. There needs to be a Top Gun for helicopters because Apaches
1: there actually has been. It's actually called, I think it's Thunderbirds. I think Nick Cage starred in it. It's from back in the 80s or 90s. It's like our only movie. But when I'm governor,
0: man, you are blowing Buck's mind right now that he doesn't know about a military movie with Nicolas Cage in it. Like you should see his
2: I mean,
0: face
2: I probably
0: right
2: don't
0: now,
2: know because it's a Nicolas Cage military movie. But
1: I think it's called
2: Firebirds.
1: And when I get elected, Firebirds.
2: Our team just put. It's 1990. Firebirds is the movie. That's the movie.
1: Firebirds.
2: Is that right?
1: There you go. Firebirds.
2: Yes.
1: Yes.
2: Is it good?
1: When I'm governor, I'll give the secretary a call, see if we can shoot a sequel here in Michigan.
2: Was it good, though, Firebirds? Like, should I go check this out, or was it like Airwolf, which had a cool theme song, but didn't really get it done?
1: Airwolf was great. Was it Stringfellow Hawk? It was flying around and blowing up bad guys. Yeah, that's kind of what we did. I was in Iraq for a while, and we fought some of the same extremism that you're now seeing creep into America and Michigan right now. I mean, we were told that if we went to go fight it over there, we wouldn't have to fight it here. And because we had open borders, because we have leftist politicians who refuse to tell the truth and don't have the courage to do the right thing, it's not just on our borders, it's inside our house. And so it's incumbent upon us to make sure that we're continuing to tell the truth, that we're continuing to fight for beauty. We're continuing to stand by all 325 million of us in the country, all 10 million of us in the state, to make sure that we keep folks who are willing to abide by our laws, assimilate with our culture, and respect our Constitution to continue to stay here and thrive. And others, they can pursue their own goals elsewhere, but certainly not in our house.
2: Clay, just real quick, Blue Thunder is also a helicopter. That's from 1983, though. So there have been a couple, but they did not leave a lasting impression. Clay, your floor.
0: Yeah, yeah. You're talking about common sense, and I'm sure you've been following this because I know you're a sports fan as well, and I know you got kids.
1: Yes.
0: Black, white, Asian, Hispanic. I think every man in America, certainly men in Michigan, think this idea that men should be able to play in the WNBA that has suddenly become ascendant is absolutely moronic and evidence of how far left-wing the Democrat Party has become. Sometimes you can unify people on issues such as these, even if they don't agree with you on tax policy or immigration policy, because it cuts through the noise. I'm curious, as you go around in Michigan and talk to people of all different backgrounds, guys and gals, but white, black, Asian, Hispanic, I bet you hear from a lot of Michigan people, this idea of boys and girls sports is absolutely bonkers, insane. We just had Riley Gaines on responding to Megan Rapinoe, but this has turned into a huge story since Sophie Cunningham spoke out. What are your voters in Michigan saying about this, and do you find that it is an entry point to talking to people that might not be traditional Republican voters?
1: Yeah, I can tell you how our voters are thinking, but I can also tell you how Sharon James raised me. You don't ever hit a girl. And right now, the modern leftists are advocating for a position where biological men can dominate biological women. Now, I fundamentally have a problem with that. Look, as far as our kids are concerned, I want our kids to play sports, but we need to make sure that biological girls are competing with biological girls and biological boys are competing with biological boys. It's not just a matter of tradition. It's a matter of safety. It's a matter of making sure that we have fairness, whether it's a level playing field out on the pitch, or whether it's the sanctity, the purity, and the safety of locker rooms. I'm a big advocate of Title IX. That needs to be protected. And anybody who would get in the way of that is a civil rights violation, in addition to, I believe, a moral violation. We absolutely have to protect our girls. And as far as adults are concerned, look, if you are a consenting adult and you're doing your thing, it's a free country. That's between you and God. But as far as the kids are concerned, don't try to twist their minds. Don't try to steal their success. And certainly don't try to put them in harm's way. I will always stand up for fairness, but that's especially fairness and safety for our girls, and making sure that biological boys are competing with biological boys, biological girls are competing with biological girls, and we're making sure that we have safety and fairness for all 10 million Michiganders.
0: Amen. John James, get out, support him. How can people who are listening to us right now that want to help you get elected governor, how can they have that impact?
1: Two things. Number one, go out there and share the message. We need to get as many patriots off their patio to go vote for the right thing to take our state back. And second, go to johnjamesmi.com. That's johnjamesmi.com. Hit us on the web, follow us on socials. Love to have you in the family. Thanks a lot.
0: Awesome. Good luck. Congratulations. I'm sure we'll be talking to you throughout the fall.
1: Perfect. God bless. Take care.
0: Look, there are a lot of families out there in this audience that are sending kids off to college this month. I'm one of

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0: Welcome back in, Clay and Buck. We're going to take some of your calls. I said I wanted to mention this, and Jennifer Say, who runs XXXY, they are making Nashville Balls t-shirts. So I have said I want a 100% trans sports team, the Nashville Balls. Our slogan, one love, two balls, the most inclusive team you've ever heard of. XXXY, Jen is great. It's her company. I want you to think about this for a sec. By the way, website xx-xyathletics.com if you need sports apparel. It's the only sports apparel company in the entire world which will say women's sports should only be played by women.

0: They got the great yoga pants, great female apparel. If you are a girl dad out there, they got good stuff for men who want to support this. They do great work, and you guys should check it out. Okay, let's get some funny calls here to close the hour. Douglas in Northern New Jersey, fire away. What was your my French class name, as I confessed yesterday, was Gerard Bonaparte. Your French class name was what, Douglas?
1: Well, ours were assigned by the teachers, so if your name was Bill, you were Guillaume, or they were assigned by our first names. And if you were John, you were Jean. But my name is Douglas, and there's no derivation for that in French. So she's just assigned me Douglas, which I thought kind of sucked. So after a few weeks, I raised my hand in class. I said, Madame, I do not wish to be called Douglas anymore. And she looked at me and she said, well, what do you want to be called? I said, from here on in, I wish to be called Le Grand Fromage.
0: And the big cheese. That is
1: she
0: great.
1: Went with that.
2: Very nice.
0: Very good.
2: We got email from Rick. You want to do this real quick?
0: Well, I was going to. Oh. Well, you can read. Tell Philip and Bobby that we want them to give us talkbacks because they are great, but we are running out of time. What's the email?
2: Yeah, we got just email from Rick. Guys, I want to let you know about 10 million veterans just went and checked out the trailer for Firebirds with Nicolas Cage and Tommy Lee Jones. Looks pretty good. I did not know there was a helicopter movie with Tommy Lee Jones and Nicolas Cage called Firebirds. Clay, I might have a movie to check out this weekend.
0: Bobby was going to tee off on your high school. I want to hear this talk back. Maybe we can get to it later.
3: Speaking truth and having fun. Clay Travis and Buck Sexton.
2: We're not hearing news stories out of Israel like we did earlier this year. 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
6: Murkowski says she will oppose Todd Blanche's nomination as Attorney General, narrowing the confirmation path for President Trump's pick to lead the Justice Department. However, speaking on the floor of the U.S. Senate, Bill Cassidy of Louisiana throws his support to Blanche.
7: All considered, I will vote for Mr. Blanche. I'll be criticized for this vote. What's new? But the people of Louisiana can be assured that I worked hard to understand the issue and to make the right decision. With that, I yield.
6: With Cassidy's green light, Blanche has a chance, even with Kentucky Senator Mitch McConnell missing in action. But to be confirmed, Senate Republicans will need an assist from Vice President J.D. Vance. Police say a man charged with starting one of the wildfires in Spokane, Washington, admitted to the crime.
8: Aaron Farinacci is being charged with first-degree arson for allegedly sparking the Old Trails fire in Spokane. County Detective Michael Drapeau says Farinacci confessed to the crime and planned it for weeks. According to court documents, he looked up the work of a serial arsonist and purchased items to make an incendiary device. Police say Farinacci told them he knew it was going to get bad, but claimed he didn't intend it to grow as much as it did.
9: They were kind of bent over and looked like they were doing something towards the tree line.
8: Resident Paul Child is credited with leading police to the suspect after spotting a man standing by some railroad tracks and acting suspicious.
9: My daughter was sitting on the porch out there, and she says there's a fire.
8: I'm Jennifer King.
6: In Tennessee, U.S. Senator Marsha Blackburn has defeated John Rose in the GOP primary to succeed Governor Bill Lee, who's barred by term limits from seeking re-election. Memphis City Council member Jerry Green won for Democrats. More from townhall.com.
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14: 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The heat hits on through the weekend. The extreme heat warning was supposed to expire last Sunday night, but now has been extended a third time by the National Weather Service until this Sunday. Harry Reid International Airport, Las Vegas' official weather station, hit 115 degrees last Saturday, the hottest day of the year so far. And while the recent highs over the past week have consistently topped 110 degrees, the average daily high for early August is normally around 105 degrees. Forecasters say you'll get a little relief overnight. Overnight lows are in the 90s. 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Last month proved to be the third hottest July on record, with an average daily temperature of 96.6 degrees back in March. Southern Nevada experienced 8 straight days of record-breaking temperatures of the highs in the 90s, making it the hottest March in Southern Nevada history. 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

0: Welcome back in. Hour number three, final hour of the week. 14 hours up. We are rolling into hour number 15 now, and we've got a lot to discuss with all of you. We've got Alyssa Rowenhack scheduled at the bottom of the hour. She has been boycotted for her book in the Nashville area because it is too pro-Jewish. And it's interesting, Buck, I was thinking about that as we were getting ready for the program, because there's a bunch of, I would say, already intense fire going between Abdul El-Sayed and Mike Rogers in the state of Michigan in what is likely to be, I believe, maybe the most contentious of all the Senate races that are going to be taking place over the next 3 months. And Mike Rogers on early this morning put out a great video that is directly addressed, Buck, to Democrats. And it's, I mean, legitimately, he's sitting on a couch with his wife and he says, hey, for Democrat voters, this guy doesn't represent Michigan. For Jewish voters out there, this guy hates you, as he said on our program earlier this week. And there is a place for you for a moderate voice that can represent Michigan well. And I saw this coming across also this morning. So, Buck, you know, and I have praised this area, and we have a bunch of great affiliates. Last year, I did the show from Traverse City, Michigan. And every time I say great things about northern Michigan, and we just talked with John James about this a bit earlier on the program. He's the nominee to be governor from Michigan. But every time I come on and I say northern Michigan in the summer is probably the most underrated place in the country, a lot of Michiganders, Buck, they say, shh, be quiet, Clay, because it's our great sort of hidden jewel. If you are not from Michigan or from the Midwest, there's probably not a lot of reason that you would have gone into northern Michigan in the summer. It's just a beautiful place, one of the most underrated places, I believe, in the entire country. I love it up there. And there's a little island that is beloved by Michiganders. It's called Mackinac Island. I had never been there till I started dating my wife, Buck. We later got engaged there on the grounds of the Grand Hotel. Our friend Tudor Dixon had a great event with the Republican Party of Michigan that I spoke at last year in October. They regularly do big events, Democrats and Republicans, on this island. And so in 2020, Abdul El-Sayed was doing a documentary of some sort, and he's on the island. You have to take a ferry there. They only have horse-drawn carriages, horses, and bikes. They don't allow any cars at all. It's a very unique place. Awesome. We've taken our family. We love everything about it. Most Michiganders do as well. I would say probably, I don't know what the exact equivalent would be, for instance, where you grew up in New York City. Maybe Coney Island. I mean, it's way nicer than Coney Island, but just something that feels iconically, uniquely New York, where you would defend it if other people were to rip it because it's kind of a part of the fabric of your homeland. Here is Abdul El-Sayed just saying, I hate it here. It's awful. On video, watch.
1: I hate Mackinac so much.
2: It's funny because, like, if we win, this is going to be the, like,
3: summer home.
2: I'm just gonna be like, every time I've ever come here, I've hated it. Why am I here?
0: Right. It sounds like a small thing if you're not from Michigan. I shared this video earlier, and it's ricocheting around with a lot of Michiganders talking about it and seeing it. I think, Buck, what it is emblematic of is this guy isn't like most people from Michigan. And on some level, you don't have to perfectly reflect the people that you represent. But on some level, liking the people that you represent as a politician, I think is very important. It's hard to be beloved as a politician by the people you represent if you hate the things that many of them like. And so, Buck, in the grand scheme of things, if you're not from Michigan, I don't know that this would resonate, but in an intensely local battle over who is more normal, who is more connected to the average person from Michigan, I feel like this may well resonate.
4: Well, I hope it resonates.
3: And I hope people see that this Abdul Al-Sayed guy is would be disastrous for the state of Michigan and in his role as a senator. Problem is, a lot of the things that he does bring to the table, he's telegenic, he's smart, he's got a good resume, good, you know, academic credentials. He does not seem extremely nerdy or extremely effeminate for a man, which is these days a problem for a lot of Democrat politicians. You know, he does not have some of the Tallarico deficiencies, among others. So there's a challenge there. There's an issue, I think, of will people care what he actually shows of himself when it comes to policy? Will people care when he shows that as a Michigander, he's really a like Democrat, you know, city guy and does not like something that is near and dear to a lot of people who live in that state? I don't know, Clay. I am worried. You know, we see this $20 burrito debate online among people on the right, and it's still going, by the way, and it's gotten kind of nasty. I mean, people are going after each other over this. They're doing the whole thing, the $20 burrito debate. And I got to tell you, there's a little bit of cope, as the kids say, a little bit of coping on the right these days with prices have not come down. And people can say, well, that's hard or that's whatever. Yeah, but they haven't. I mean, you know, we could talk about how it's difficult, but we were promised they would come down. And with the exception of eggs, where they actually have come down dramatically, prices have remained high or gone higher. And why does this tie into Al-Sayed? He's one of these guys who is tapping into the resentment and the frustration that a lot of people feel right now. So you know what I'm saying, Clay? This is the problem. He may not like Mackinac Island, but he's going to tell everybody he's going to bring their rent down and give them free health care. And some people will see through that, but I don't know. You're going to have to, it's a Friday in summer. You're going to have to make me feel a lot more optimistic and cozy about this, because I think this guy, I'm going to tell you right now, we both say it's going to be tight, so that's clear. I would not be surprised if he won this Senate seat,
0: based
3: on what I'm seeing and what I'm hearing.
0: It's going to come down to a couple of points, and I think you're right about affordability. But I do think when it's going to come down to a couple of points, let me say this. I obviously have a lot of opinions that people will say, oh, you're crazy, Clay. Yesterday, the golf people were mad at me over me saying, hey, you don't really need to travel with your golf clubs unless you're a great golfer. It's not the wind blowing. It's not your shaft being too strong. Got to be careful with that phrase. Oh, that's the reason why you shanked a shot 20 yards to the right. I got all sorts of opinions. I will say, on video, in a documentary that you are filming, saying, I hate this place that is beloved by many people from Michigan, I don't think it's going to resonate very well for him. And Buck, I went into the mentions because I was curious how people from Michigan largely, because again, this is not a place, this is the other thing about it, it's not a place that's so well known. You know, if you were running for political office in Florida and you said, man, I hate Disney World, I don't think it would play very well. But Disney World is so huge that some parents might say that was the toughest week of my life. I had to chase my kids around. Like, it would be more understood, I think, to potentially be hyperbolic. As a Northern, Amelia responding, as a Northern Michigander, what? And then, like I said, Buck, also, as a Northern Michigander, stop telling everyone how great it is in the summer. We're full. Adam, that video alone should disqualify him for the race. The dude thanks every single thing the forefathers stood for. All of these are incredibly positive for Mackinac Island and ripping him to the high heavens here. Somebody points out that maybe what he's getting at, and maybe he'll try to argue this, that Mackinac is too white for him. I've been up there. There's a lot of people from a variety of backgrounds that go. And again, Democrats and Republicans have big events at the Grand Hotel for decades. I don't think this is going to play very well. I do think the great job that Mike Rogers did directly addressing Democrats this morning, he's already going full on for, hey, if you like Michigan, then we are going to, we're going to be your candidate, whether you're a Democrat, Republican, or an independent. And I do think there's starting to be a little bit of real nervousness that is taking place. To your point, however, Buck, looking at the prediction markets, Abdul El-Sayed is a small favorite. I think he's going to lose. I think that that Mike Rogers is going to find a way to get this win done. But it is going to be incredibly close, and it's going to come down to 1 or 2%, I think, in the polls.
3: Well, we had Mike on. And look, Mike's a strong candidate, great background, you know, knows the game, knows how to play it. So I feel good about him in this race, but I'm merely saying he lost to Alyssa Slotkin, okay? And he lost to Alyssa Slotkin in the Trump wave year, right?
0: Yep.
3: So that's, meaning 2024, that's tough. That means that for whatever reason, there were over 100,000 ticket splitters in Michigan that went against him. And you got to think, who voted for Trump? They were in on Trump, but they weren't in. They went with a Democrat, Alyssa Slotkin, who is, by the way, very progressive and left. They're all, it's just a question of tone with these Democrats, Clay. You know, it's a question of how they couch. They all want the same things. Never forget when, I think it was 2020. Yeah, it was 2020. When, like, they remember when they had the clown car of all the Democrat candidates? They had so many Democrat candidates who were on stage. And they said, how many of you think that we should give Obamacare to illegals? And they all raised
0: their hands.
3: It was like 12 of them. They all raised their hands. Now, if you were hearing them on the campaign trail, you wouldn't have necessarily figured that out with all of them. Some of them you would have. Some of them were a little more cagey, but they all want the same things. Alyssa Slotkin, El-Sayed, they're, you know, I don't know, they're probably different on Israel. that, I don't know, that's just one place they may have some difference. But in terms of a lot of the main policies, there's going to be crossover, and we're in an off year here. So I also need more messaging from the GOP. I need more people in the Trump circle to be out there. Don't just tell us that. Don't tell us affordability isn't an issue. Tell us what Trump is doing, because he has done stuff. What the Republicans, therefore, also are doing to help people. Talk about the increases in productivity. Talk about rising wages. Talk, you know, Clay, as you know, it just turns into a messaging war at this point. And whose megaphone is reaching more people in the key places at the right moment. And I'm concerned about what I am seeing. The vibes, which is another contemporary phrase used, the vibes right now are not where they should be for our team being able to count on a W in Michigan or some of these other very close races. So I'm just trying to get the team fired up. I think it'll all be fine, but I'm a little worried.
0: Eeyore over there. We'll come back. Yep. We'll keep breaking down everything as we roll through the final hour of the week. To honor the 25th anniversary of 9/11, the Tunnel to Towers Foundation has planned the most comprehensive commemoration in its history. Through September, the Foundation's Steel Across America Tour, transporting a powerful symbol of resilience to communities across the country, an authentic steel beam from the World Trade Center. 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They've lost a lot of games here lately. Sorry, Cardinal fans. Where they're playing the Colorado Rockies. You can check it out for yourself. In honor of the 343 members of the New York City Fire Department who made the ultimate sacrifice on 9/11, the foundation is delivering 343 mortgage-free homes to heroes and their families while continuing their efforts to eradicate veteran homelessness. The 9/11 Institute's educational curriculum reaching classrooms nationwide while firsthand accounts are being shared through the 9/11 Speakers Bureau. 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
3: All right, welcome back in here to Clay and Buck. Since we were just talking El Sayed and the current wave of left-wing and Marxist and extremely progressive folks who are ascendant within the Democrat Party, you got to think of Zohra Mamdani, too. This guy has kicked this off, in a sense, or maybe he was just early on the wave. But, Clay, the good news is, see, I'm finding the positivity. You could say I am now Mr. Silver Lining. The silver lining of this is that Zohran Mamdani has not fooled everybody, and he got booed off stage at an NYPD event. Listen to this, cut 7.
14: Oh! Oh!
3: think you get the idea, everybody. That's the NYPD. Now, keep in mind, Clay, they all technically work for the mayor. The mayor, in a sense, is the commander-in-chief of the NYPD because the commissioner is operating at the behest of the mayor, and the police commissioner can be fired by and is appointed by the mayor. So they're telling the big boss what they think of him. Now, they have very strong union protections, and you know there's NYPD has some good contracts. My point here, though, is people who know are well aware, and that's encouraging, but there are people out there who I think will be fooled by this, and the presentation, whether it's Mamdani or El Sayed or some of these other very progressive left-wing guys, if you're slick, if you're well-spoken, you can throw a little charm, a little razzle-dazzle out there. It's unfortunate, but it's true. A lot of people easily fooled.
0: I think all that's true. First of all, it's funny. Everybody just booing at him. But my thought as I listen to it is, doesn't that just strengthen Mamdani with his base? They would like for Mamdani to be being booed by police, because to them that means that he's doing a really good job. So a part of me thought, why would he decide to go to this event when he knows he's not going to be received well? It was on Staten Island as well, which is the only bastion of sanity inside of New York City. I think that he sees getting booed like that as ultimately beneficial to his brand, which, again, I understand why he's being treated that way, but I think he would see that as a badge of honor, and many of the people who voted for him would also see that as a badge of honor.
3: Yes, you're right. It's actually brand enhancing for him to get booed by the NYPD, as crazy as that would seem to normal people. All right, you don't want to be like Mamdani. You want to be able to handle your business if things get crazy, if you need to get through the day. 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
17: The Aviators are three games into their season-long 12-game homestand. Bad news is they lost their second straight to the Tacoma Rainiers at Las Vegas Ballpark on Thursday. Good news, it was $2 beer night. The Athletics didn't fare any better. They got swept by the Reds in Cincinnati for their ninth straight loss. It took two buzzer beaters for the Las Vegas Aces to pick up a road win on Thursday. One in regulation for the tie, one in overtime for the win, both by Chelsea Gray. The defending WNBA champions trailed by as much as 20 points to the Indiana Fever before rallying for the most improbable of comebacks in the 86-84 win. The Las Vegas Raiders have two more open practices left before their preseason schedule begins next Thursday. There are no tickets left for tomorrow's event in Henderson, but for $5, you can still catch their scrimmage at Allegiant Stadium on Tuesday evening at 6.
15: The Vegas Sports Report is brought to you by
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3: All right, welcome back in, everybody, to Clay and Buck. We are joined on this lovely Friday by Alyssa Rosenheck. She is the author of White, Blonde, Jew. And if you happen to be one of our esteemed YouTube subscribers or viewers, you will in fact see that she is white and blonde, and she has told us she is Jewish. So this all lines up. Alyssa, tell us about this one, because the book is about a literary boycott, or was kicked off by a literary boycott targeting Jewish authors. This is going to surprise some people.
25: Yeah, after October 7th, there was a literary boycott against Jewish authors globally and Israeli publishers. And so I wrote this book in response to that. I was also writing my second book at the time about creativity in the nonfiction space. That's where I live and breathe. And as soon as the war broke out, a few weeks later, I lost a really big book deal possibility, opportunity, and I essentially shifted my content immediately after the war from Homs to Hamas. I was educating against anti-Semitism. I was advocating for the safety and security of a sovereign nation. And literary anti-Semitism right now is really prevalent. It's both covert and overt, where they are constantly, the publishing industry is constantly moving the goalposts for loud and proud and unapologetic Jewish voices. And then there's more overt, emblematic examples, like my book launch was supposed to be happening in Nashville, Tennessee, and unfortunately, the bookstore hosting my book launch, it's an independent store, and I want to be really clear, I don't think the owners are anti-Semitic, but when they remove very proud Jewish authors because of activist pressure and this online coordinated pressure campaign, these institutions and these bookstores are no longer neutral, and they're complicit in marginalizing Jewish voices from the mainstream marketplace of ideas.
3: So, Alyssa, we have Clay with us, who's a Nashville guy, so I think he's going to have some more questions on that front, specifically about what happened at that book signing. And we're also both authors, so we've got three authors here talking, so we can have that.
25: Yeah,
3: have
25: that's that amazing.
3: As part of the fun, yeah. Yes. But this is the part of this that
25: really
3: might be...
25: quick.
3: Yeah, go ahead.
25: It's been an interesting climate in terms of Jewish authors. There was a Excel spreadsheet that was circulating in 2024 of, is your favorite author a Zionist? And this listed over 200 authors, and they were ranking them in terms of their level of quote unquote perceived Zionism to boycott. And this is something that has sparked a lot of attention in the Jewish writing community.
3: So this is what I wanted to ask you, actually. This ties into it real quick. I think for a lot of people, they've seen the anti-Semitism on campus. By the way, as you know, that's nothing new. There were kids in, there were kids, including, by the way, Jewish kids, in cafes waving Palestinian flags on my campus 20 years ago and 20 years before that. Mm-hmm. That's nothing new. The publishing industry, though, I mean, Simon and Schuster were two Jewish guys, the original founders. You generally don't think of the publishing industry at the top level, which is what the kind of publishing houses you're talking about, as being anti-Jewish. If anything, a lot of Jewish representation. So is the when you're talking about anti-Jewishness, is this cloaked by as anti-Zionism? So therefore, big publishing houses where there are Jewish executives feel comfortable with this targeting? Because that's a part of this that I think everyone would be curious to know how that works.
25: I'm not sure what's going on with Jewish executives or what the affiliation of the executives are in the publishing industry. I just know that Zionist and anti-Zionism, it is a hate movement. And it is not only a litmus test for the Jewish community of acceptance from this online pressure campaign. It's also being used as a dog whistle. It's also being used to separate us from allies we've had throughout history. And so this anti-Zionism movement, as soon as the bookstore published the invitation to the event, we definitely had positive feedback, but we definitely had a coordinated pressure online campaign saying, you know, I support a Jewish author, but I don't support a Zionist author. Why are you and applying pressure to the very institution itself to back off and cancel the event because they were hosting a quote unquote Zionist author. And I think it's really important to share this too. The Jewish community is a really small community, and between 80 and 90% of American Jews are Zionists. And most of the people who are yielding this word, it's a dog whistle, and they don't even understand what it means.
0: Alyssa, let me dive in here. I'm also a Nashvillian. I want to share a story. I don't know if I've told the audience about this on this particular program because it happened before this. And Buck, I don't know that you have even heard it. One of my books called Republicans Buy Sneakers Too. It's just about how it's smart to not alienate anybody if you're a sports fan, using a quote from Michael Jordan. I had a book signing canceled on 30A, the Florida Gulf Coast in Seaside. There's a bookstore there. Rosemary Beach, a bookstore, ended up stepping in and hosting it instead. And I actually tracked down the story. My wife was really fired up about it because canceling book signings is a really bad move. it only took a couple of phone calls for the bookstore to buckle and be concerned, oh my goodness, this person is controversial. Somebody makes a threat. They think they need security. And then the cost goes up and they really are able to buckle the knees of a bookstore with a totally made up manufactured campaign that targets authors that isn't actually legitimate in any sort of significant way. So I live in Nashville as well. This is awful. I hope you're going to be able to do some public events. Were you able to figure out how this campaign, as it were, against you was organized and how much of it was astroturfed? And we'll also tie this in here with this program. As a lot of you know, Rush was targeted with protests. I've been targeted. Buck's been targeted. That are often manufactured by just one or two people trying to produce a onslaught that it appears to be of actual negativity. What is the background here? Have you been able to track down? Because I can't imagine this targeting of you is limited to just this one bookstore. I would think it's part of a larger attack scheme that is actually not that deep in terms of its overall size, but just enough to scare everybody.
25: I was able to look at who was initially behind it, and it looked like it came from East Nashville, and it looked like they sent this information to a group of their friends. I'm putting just pieces together here.
0: Yep.
25: And then what they do is they pile on and apply pressure. They send emails, they send really nasty DMs, they have really visible, really toxic comments, attacking my faith, who I am. And then they really apply this pressure to the institutions and the bookstores. And so what's also interesting here is that Jewish voices, Jewish creatives, authors and artists and musicians were never really at the forefront of geopolitical conversations. But when our projects, when our books hit the shelves, when our music enters the venue, when our fine art is trying to make its way through the museums, we are the first to feel the pressure campaign from this onslaught of this online mob. And it's really toxic. And I think it's really up to the institutions and the bookstores to not capitulate, to not kowtow to it, and to really grow a spine and have the courage and the fortitude to just say, no, we're not doing this. We are going to be proponents of free speech, of intellectual diversity, of open dialogue. And that's what we need more of.
0: Has there been a positive response? I hate when this happens anywhere, particularly my hometown of Nashville. I understand this event has been canceled. In some ways, we're talking to you because the event was canceled. So sometimes these decisions actually blow up in the face of those who would try to silence people they disagree with because it creates a bigger story. On a positive sense, what has the response been? Are there any other signings that have been scheduled because of this? How would you assess the overall marketplace response, notwithstanding the frustration of this one?
25: I'm so grateful for the support. I've had the support of the AJC, the American Jewish Committee. I've had the support of the ADL, the Anti-Defamation League. I've had the support of really caring citizens, you know, mamas, friends, federations across the country. I'm really grateful for, and our allies. I'm really close with Christians United for Israel. They've been really supportive. I mean, we've really rallied together, and I've felt the support, and I'm very grateful for it, and I don't take it for granted at all. And the book, I really want to get back to talking about the book. It's really one of the reason why I wrote it. I took the three words that were really meant to silence me, and I really wanted them to be the architecture of this project where I'm taking, there's three sections of the book. We've got the white section and the blonde section and the Jewish section. The white section is all about what happens when conversations around whiteness and DEI and oppression and privilege are weaponized in mainstream spaces. I'm talking about in the blonde section, the roots of misinformation and disinformation, beauty and femininity. And it's really the soft spiritual center of the book. And then the Jewish section is really, it's about what it's like to be a proud American Jewish citizen and to live beyond the headlines and the hashtag tags. And I have really personal, deeply personal stories. And then I expand out into history and research.
0: Thank you so much, Alyssa. For people who want to read the book, give us the title again and where can they find it?
25: White Blonde Jew, A Call to End Extremism, Speak Up, Reclaim Center, and they can find it anywhere where books are sold.
0: Outstanding. We hope everybody will go grab a copy, and you can keep us updated on any future Nashville signing. I'll try to make it myself to send a message that this is not something that can be accepted. Thank you so much, Alyssa.
25: Thank you for having me.
0: That is Alyssa Rosenhack. The book is, as you just heard, White Blonde Jew. If you need legal help, maybe Alyssa would need a little bit of legal help there because the bookstore buckling like it did. 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
10: Welcome back in. We are closing up shop on Clay and Buck. It has been an amazing week. I want to encourage all of you, please go subscribe at our YouTube channel. I am blown away by how much attention you guys are giving to that new addition to the repertoire. 3 hours a day now. Every single day, you can come hang out with us. You can share it with your kids and your grandkids who may be more likely to be active on social media, maybe more likely to be on YouTube. I've talked about this before. My boys are on YouTube all day long if they're going to be consuming media. They're not watching live sports with me. And speaking of my boys, my 11-year-old Buck, I know I teased this last Friday, and we talked about it on our YouTube channel with Aaron Wexler, but it was off air. I said I would give you a review of the Spider-Man movie. I'm sure a lot of people have already seen it because it's one of the most successful movies that has ever come out, and it continues to dominate. It is fantastic, Buck, and not fantastic in a usual I tend to like movies and be way more lenient than you are when it comes to overall movies. All ages, everyone can go. My 11-year-old said it's the greatest movie that he's ever seen. He loves Spider-Man. He loves the superhero movies. It's a lot of fun if you have a kid around that age or a grandkid around that age to take them. Everything is fantastic about this movie, Buck, and I can't believe I'm going to say it, and I deserve to be made fun about this, but there is a romantic uncertainty in this film, I think it's fair to say. I don't think I'm giving anything away, where Spider-Man, Peter Parker, and MJ, his erstwhile love interest, are going, you don't know what's going to happen with the relationship. And I did not have any tears, but at some point I did think, boy, this is actually quite an emotional ride that I was not expecting in a superhero movie where, as usual, there would be a lot of chase scenes and fights and everything else, but also a little bit of an emotional core there. I think you would actually like it. I don't know that you would like the crowd or the teenagers and their pesky phones and all the noise that they might make that might irritate you inside of a movie theater, but I would give a Spider-Man review back in the day, two thumbs up. It is it's a fun way to spend the weekend if you are looking for something to do with one of your kids and you just want to go see a movie that you're not going to leave thinking, oh my goodness, why in the world did I take my kids to go see it? So full-throated endorsement from me.
11: I honestly might go see it at home. I guess that means stay at home.
10: Well, that's going to take forever. But I think if you watched any of the others, and by the way, you don't have to have seen all the others, but it does help because it's layered as all these Marvel movies are. But it's really well done. These Spider-Man films, I think, have been the Batman is dark back in the day, the Christopher Nolan Batman, but they're well done. I think the Avengers Endgame, the two-part finale, was really, really well done. But I think Spider-Man probably has been the most

0: consistently well done of the superhero movies.
1: Yeah, it's nice to see because the Avengers movies turned into just turned into CGI trash slop. I know they made a lot of money, but a lot of things make a lot of money that are trash. The Fast and the Furious franchise is one of the most valuable movie franchises of all time. But let's go back to the positive. The Spider-Man movie is actually great, according to Clay. Do we obviously two thumbs up for sure. 9 out of 10 or 10 out of 10?
0: 9 out of 10. 9 out of 10, double thumbs up. And by the way, let me also give you another positive, Buck. I don't know if this is going to matter to you, but I know it matters to a lot of the audience. Football is back. We had an NFL game, preseason game yesterday. And I am going to a football game this evening, as soon as we finish the show. One of my sons is playing high school football. And so fall is in the air, even if it may be 95 degrees and feel like I know down in Miami, this is not the best time to be in Miami. You could talk trash in January, February, and December, but this is when Miami takes its toll. But even though it's white hot everywhere, football season has returned, which is pretty outstanding.
1: Have a great weekend, everybody.
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8: News this hour from Town Hall. I'm John Scott. Republican Senator Lisa Murkowski says she will oppose Todd Blanche's nomination as Attorney General narrowing the confirmation path for President Trump's pick to lead the Justice Department.
9: The Alaska senator said in a statement that she is concerned that President Trump's administration could proceed with its proposed fund to compensate protesters who participated in the January 6, 2021 riot at the U.S. Capitol, even though Blanche has pledged to shelve the idea. Murkowski said Friday the Senate has leverage over the fund that President Trump wants only because Blanche's nomination is pending. Murkowski says that leverage could be gone if Blanche is confirmed. Bernie Bennett in Washington.
8: But Republican Senator Bill Cassidy of Louisiana says he will vote for Blanche as Attorney General, likely paving the way for him to be confirmed as the next Attorney General. New executive orders targeting birth tourism and citizenship rules.
10: President Trump signed executive orders limiting automatic citizenship in specific cases after a Supreme Court decision blocked a broader effort.
11: We had a very unfortunate decision in the Supreme Court concerning birthright. It was close, but a very, very unfortunate decision. So we're making adjustments because it's very unfair.
10: The orders target birth tourism, certain foreign diplomats, and members of designated terrorist groups. Willie Nelson, the White House.
8: The Senate passing a punishing Russian sanctions bill that was a top priority for the late Senator Lindsey Graham. Passage of the bill signals renewed bipartisan support for Ukraine as the war drags on. The legislation would penalize countries that continue to buy Russian oil, gas, and other exports. The legislation allows the president to impose tariffs on the world's top five purchasers of Russian oil or natural gas. That includes China and India. The package will next go to the House. More on these stories from townhall.com.
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13: 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I'm Jim Dallas. Las Vegas home sales were up last month while median sales price dropped. Las Vegas Realtors reports 2,046 previously owned single-family homes were sold last month in Southern Nevada. That's up 1.2% from July of last year. The median sales price for homes sold last month was $480,000. That's down 1% from last year. More than 7,400 single-family homes were listed for sale in July and got no offers. That's a more than 4% increase year over year, but 80% sold within 2 months. Nearly 24% of the sales were all cash deals. The heat is on through the weekend. The extreme heat warning was supposed to expire last Sunday night. It's now been extended a third time by the National Weather Service until this Sunday. Forecasters say there's going to be a little relief as the sun goes down as well. Overnight lows around 90. 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
13: Utility work continues on westbound Flamingo. That's at Maryland Parkway. The left lane is closed for improvements there. Also, construction on Interstate 11 both directions. That's between Southern Rancho and Rainbow. Remember, those HOV lanes are going to be closed for improvements.
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17: Gather round. Our nation is back, bigger, better, richer, and stronger than ever before. If you agree with this statement, then stand up and show your support. The first duty of the American government is to protect American citizens, not illegal aliens. Look, nobody stands up. These people are crazy, I'm telling you. They're crazy.
18: That's the thing about crazy people. They don't know they're crazy. That's what makes them crazy.

0: Ladies and gentlemen, Kevin Wall.
1: It is live and local. Good to have you with us on this Friday. Yes, we will have the Friday song, I promise. We won't deny you that. We had a lousy jobs report, or we had a jobs report that is very promising down the road. Which is it? Let's check in with Mike Palix. Mike Palix is the policy director for Americans for Tax Reform and joins us now. Mike, first of all, thanks for joining us and being a part of the program. What did you see in the jobs report today?
2: Thanks for having me on. And of course, I think the jobs report did fall short of expectations, but it does come with some mixed news around the economy we've seen, because earlier this week we did have fantastic news in the manufacturing sector, where we've seen record growth, where we've had seven straight months of growth within the manufacturing sector, a lot attributed to the Trump tax cuts, new pro-growth provisions, like expensing for companies, letting these manufacturing facilities grow and build out new facilities. So we've had great news there. The jobs report, though, I think what it does show, we are in a little bit of turbulence right now with the Iran situation going on, gas prices up, uncertainty for some companies. And I think this is all a message that Republicans and folks in D.C. can't just sit on their hands. We still have more wins to deliver from the Trump administration's agenda, and that Republicans need to take serious voters' concerns on prices in the economy right now.
1: Again, Mike Palix joining us. And I'm just curious, why the delay with the American people? Why don't they see what so many of us are seeing from the numbers, that that things are not as bad as the left is making it out to be?
2: Well, I think some of it is still, I think the public's always a little bit, the impact of some of the policy choices can be felt a little delayed. We have the president's key economic policy, the Trump tax cuts, most of that good new policy kicking in just at the beginning of 2026. So while we're seeing this rush of new investment in CapEx going into the economy, that hasn't necessarily transitioned all the way down. It will lead to higher wages for workers and economic growth for families. But that's all just starting to kick in now. And I think we are starting to see that turning point in the economy hit, where we did have the growth numbers themselves have been coming in better. But I think, again, we have what is hopefully some short-term turbulence coming from Iran, from high gas prices in the summer and the Iran situation. That's being felt by consumers. It's creating some uncertainty in the market. And I think this is why we need to see folks in D.C., Republicans, putting forth more of the president's pro-growth policies to alleviate these concerns.
1: That brings us to the other day with the president here in Las Vegas. He was talking about the economy, about tax policy. Are we going to see more about this from the president?
2: Well, I think it was so great to have him there and to highlight some of these major wins. The guests he had on stage with him were fantastic. You saw a woman talk about the importance of Trump accounts, the impact it's had on her family and her kids, how we've seen increased savings for kids, for parents able to save for their families. We have over 6 million people have signed up to create Trump accounts. This is a new policy, only went into effect on July 4th. So just 1 month in action, we have over 6 million people signed up and receiving that seed funding in Trump accounts. That's great for savings and for investment and for those families' future. We saw the no tax on overtime as well. People highlighting that this is all new provisions allowing people to keep more of their own money in their pocket, grow their savings, have more cash on hand. That's how a way you can address affordability, just by letting the government get out of the way, let people keep more of their own money.
1: I'm just curious because I ran into somebody, 2 weeks ago, and he said, I've got $4,000 in my pocket. And it's part of my tax return, and it's wonderful. How do we get those stories out to the general public?
2: Well, one of the ways we're doing at Americans for Tax Reform, anyone can go to ATR.org because we are collecting those stories. I mentioned Trump accounts. We have over 90 examples of companies, organizations, individuals announcing contributions to individuals' accounts. Companies announcing that they're going to make contributions to their employees' account. And again, this is something over $5,000 in tax advantage treatment you can go and give for your children's future for their savings. Employers can give up to $2,500 per year. This is the creation of a new employee benefit coming from the Trump tax cuts. It's really exciting to see folks take advantage of it. We're starting to tell those stories. He made sure the president was making sure yesterday that these stories were getting told. And the more we can get those stories out, I think it's just so huge for the future, because if we're ever going to do something like address entitlement, if we're ever going to reform Social Security, the thing we need to do is to have people less dependent on government for their savings. Now to have children investing from birth, essentially, that's going to change the way they grow up. You'll have kids in schools able right on their phone to look at their Trump accounts, see their balance, compare it with their friends. That's just going to change the way they view the market, the way they understand saving investment, and understand their role in the overall economy. I think it's really a life-changing thing, and it's good to see these positive stories getting out.
1: I'm just curious, how does the program work?
2: Yes, so right now, after the, starting July 4th, with the new provision taking effect, you are able to give up to $5,000 to a Trump account. And anyone who is interested in giving in setting up a Trump account can go to the treasury.gov/Trump accounts. Very easy. I have the app for two of my children, which is incredibly easy to use. Employers can contribute up to $2,500 to their employees' contribution. So half of essentially the full $5,000 can come from employers. And you also have this wave of contributions being made from billionaire individuals, from private organizations, going into these accounts as well. And then, of course, the kind of headline item on this has been for children under the age born within the next 3 years, they will receive $1,000 one time in seed funding, which is just a great instrument to encourage people to go and start the account, that you get that $1,000 in government seed contribution. Really an incentive for people to go create these accounts and to continue making those contributions. With compound interest, you know, this is, we're talking about life-changing money by the time someone's 18. So it's really exciting to see. And again, if anyone's interested in signing one up, they can just go to treasury.gov/Trump accounts.
1: That is absolutely amazing. What has been the reaction with Congress? Is this something that has to be approved by Congress, or is this something the president is just doing on his own?
2: This is something that was included, passed by Congress in the Big Beautiful Bill, or the Working Family Tax Cuts, the president's signature legislation. It is temporary for the next 4 years, but of course the goal is to come back and make this permanent. I think this is almost a no-brainer. I think one of the exciting things about it was actually at the time the tax bill was passed, there wasn't a lot of focus on this. It was Senator Ted Cruz's initiative to include the creation of the Trump accounts. And really, starting around January, we've seen it become one of the signature focuses of the Trump tax cuts bill as the public's come to understand more of it. And again, 6 million people signing up, and we're only 1 month into the creation of this new policy is really exciting.
1: Is it capped at all?
2: It is capped at $5,000 in contributions per year. So it's after-tax contributions, but the growth on those contributions are non-taxable on the growth. And then at age 18, Trump accounts will automatically transition to a traditional IRA account.
1: That is wonderful. Can you give me an example of what kind of money this is going to generate for young people?
2: Oh, and you can see right in the app what's so great. And it's so easy to manage, but it has a projection of what this will be with average, you know, yield on a typical account over time. So you're talking about, by the time that someone's 18, you're talking about, you know, having, if you're making the full contributions, being able to pay for your college right there. And this is, of course, on top of other saving vehicles like 529 accounts. And then having this even transition all the way into retirement accounts. So you're talking about, you know, if someone's making the full contribution limit every single year, and you're getting that just average rate of return, you're talking about someone being able to have $500,000-$600,000 for their retirement account just from taking advantage of this program now.
1: Again, Mike Palik's joining us. Can you give me just a sense of how this will play politically? I mean, you kind of said, who's going to oppose this? There will always be somebody that will oppose this. Has there been any opposition at all?
2: Well, unfortunately, the only thing we're seeing pop up right now is, of course, I think you do have some of the most partisan actors out there, strictly because they're called Trump accounts, refusing to go along with them. I think one example that at Americans for Tax Reform we point out, and this is just crazy, is that the state of California is refusing to comply with, at the state level, with Trump accounts, and it's going to treat any contribution from an employer to their employee's employee's child's account as taxable income, which is just crazy, because the idea that the state of California would treat it as income to you, the parent, for your employer making a contribution to your child's savings account is something that certainly shouldn't be taxable, but that's how California will treat it. I think that's primarily motivated by the fact that it's just called a Trump account. So, of course, we have seen some blue state activity like that, but for the most part, incredibly popular with the public. We've seen a great thing across over 25 states now where governors have automatically created Trump accounts for foster care children to make sure that they're able to take full advantage of the accounts as well. I think that's a really great initiative that ATR is encouraging all 50 states to adopt.
1: If folks want to know more about these accounts or what you're doing, where can they go? How can they find you?
2: Sure. I would encourage everyone to go to our website, and they can go to atr.org/Trump accounts.
1: You make it easy for us. That's the way to do it. Thank you so much, Mike. Really appreciate it. We'll talk again soon.
2: Great to be with you.
1: There you go. Mike Palix. Smart guy. He is well written, by the way. You ought to Google him, because he's got a lot of stuff. Op-eds, just amazing stuff. 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
1: I know we promised, and we will deliver on the promise. I'm talking about the Friday song. We'll get to that coming up in just a bit. There's been a lot of talk all week about communists and socialists. And I got to tell you, a lot of you may be like zoned out on it. But the fact is, a lot of people are talking about this. Now we're finding there are troubling numbers for the Democrats as to how many of them are really socialists, how many are communists, etc. And Jim, the numbers are a little scary.
18: There's a lot of people out there that are flashing the warning signs. I know Bill Maher, if you've heard him, he's a lifetime liberal, has been a leftist his whole life. He is trying to warn the quote-unquote mainstream Democrat Party that you're losing grip. You're losing your party. And I've got the numbers to prove it here. Kevin, with Mohammed El-Sayed, the new Democratic candidate for Senate in Michigan, in the Midwest, that is a whole different deal than places like California and New York, which they've also made some advances as well. But can you believe that one out of every three Democrats now consider themselves socialists?
1: I saw similar numbers maybe 4 weeks ago, and it's true. I mean, there are people that honestly say, yeah, I like that.
18: And the crazy thing is you have a lot of people out there, like the woman that ran for governor of Georgia unsuccessfully a couple of years ago, saying that it's the Republicans that, yeah, Stacey Abrams, she has stated that the GOP's intention is to dismantle democracy for all of us. But yet we have the Socialist Democrat Party, where one third of them say that they are socialists that want to get rid of the Senate.
1: Yeah.
18: You know, one half of one third of our government. They want to stack the court with more Supreme Court justices, and they want to get rid of the presidency. So who do you think wants to dismantle our democracy? Come on, Stacey. I mean, does that make any sense at all?
1: Well,
18: because that's total dismantling of our democracy.
1: But do you know what is happening now is you've got an entirely new tranche, if you will, of voters. You've got Republicans. There's like 20% of those. You got 20% are Democrats. You've got independents. And now you've got this big tranche of potential voters that are going to have to make a decision on November 3rd. Do I pull the lever for a Democrat that I don't really believe in? I just think this is creating chaos. I mean, real chaos.
18: Well, the energy is definitely with the AOCs of the Democratic Party, the Bernie Sanders, who, by the way, is not a Democrat. He's an independent, but he caucuses with the Democrats, and that's where the energy is with these socialists who literally want to dismantle our government, while we have people like Stacey Abrams saying it. No, it's the other guys that want to dismantle the government, even though people in her party are the ones that are saying, we want to get rid of the Senate, we want to stack the court, and we also want
1: ICE.
18: Yeah, we want to get rid of ICE, federal officers. Oh, yeah, we want to get rid of prisons, and we want to get rid of the police. So who do you call when somebody steals your car?
1: Sorry.
18: What do you do? Well, there's nobody to call. And how do you defend yourself when they take your guns away, which they've stated that they wanted to do that for a long time as well. So, you know, as far as I'm concerned, everything is a psyop. Just about everything that that they say is a psychological operation, and there's not a lot of depth to it.
1: To me, the big question is, the Democrats and the Demo-rats are in the minority right now. Even though there are polling numbers that indicate otherwise, my problem is when somebody calls my cell phone and says we'd like you to contribute to the Democrat National Committee, the question I would have to ask is which Democrat Party?
18: Well, and that's the thing. If they don't stop this, and I'm sure that there are a lot of people and other pundits as well have said, I can't be in the same party as somebody like Hassan Piker. I mean, this is a podcaster that has been, he's been campaigning with El Sayed, and El Sayed won. And this is a guy that says that we deserved 9/11. On the 25th anniversary, and we have someone who could be a senator in the U.S. Senate, which, again, is kind of unusual because you have people in that DSA, the Democratic Socialists, that say that they want to get rid of the Senate. So it's a mess, and unless the regular Democrats get it together, they're going to lose their party, and they're going to have to go along to get along. And all these extreme ideas, just for the power, they have to agree with it.
1: And by the way,
18: scary.
1: What happens in about another 6 weeks when we start seeing TV ads, listen to radio ads, and they're all about this? It's going to take all the political oxygen out of the room. I mean, it's. In a way, it's kind of funny. But then again, you think, man, this is scary stuff.
18: Well, and that's why I did hear, it was on Fox, they were interviewing a lot of the Democrats who voted for the second place finisher there in Michigan. And it was really close. I mean, it was only a one-point win. It was like 48-47%, something like that. There was the third candidate that made the difference, got around
1: 4%.
18: Yeah, got around 4%. So if that 4% would have gone for El Sayed's opponent, then we wouldn't be in this situation. But now it looks like they have a radical, someone that really does not like this country and doesn't think it's worth anything as is. That's pretty scary. And I think a lot of those people are going to be drifting towards the Republican candidate, even though they have a D next to their registration. They may get scared, and I hope they do, and I'm sure the status quo Democrats hope that
1: stay home.
18: Yeah, just stay home. That's the best way.
1: Stick around. 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
20: It took two buzzer beaters for the Las Vegas Aces to pick up a road win on Thursday. One in regulation for the tie, one in overtime for the win, both by Chelsea Gray. The defending WNBA champions trailed by as much as 20 points to the Indiana Fever before rallying for the most improbable of comebacks in the 86-84 win. The Aviators are three games into their season-long 12-game homestand. Bad news is they lost their second straight to the Tacoma Rainiers at Las Vegas Ballpark on Thursday. Good news, it was $2 beer night. The Athletics didn't fare any better. They got swept by the Reds in Cincinnati for their ninth straight loss. The Las Vegas Raiders have two more open practices left before their preseason schedule begins next Thursday. There are no tickets left for tomorrow's event in Henderson, but for $5, you can still catch their scrimmage at Allegiant Stadium on Tuesday evening at 6.
17: The Vegas Sports Report is brought to you by
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18: At a 12:34, as we check your road conditions right now, work continues on southbound Border Highway. That's from eastbound Flamingo to Interstate 11 northbound. The left lane is closed in that area all the way up until December. Construction on Interstate 11, that's both directions. That's between Southern Rancho and Rainbow. Those HOV lanes are closed in that neighborhood. Also, utility work on westbound Tropicana. That's from Burnham to Spencer. Lane restrictions there. And watch for an accident. That's 215 eastbound of the Southern Beltway at the 15 interchange.
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You got to love it. In politics, in fact, I think I've got Trump signs that say promises made, promises kept. And to me, it is the ultimate. The ability to promise something during a campaign and then delivering on it once you're elected. The problem is not enough politicians finish it off. They just don't do it. They make the promises, but they don't deliver. Well, on this program, we deliver in spades.

0: Friday's the day that we celebrate everything that is good. And we do it every Friday. We do. For instance, this week, we had a presidential appearance, which I think is absolutely wonderful. Great stuff, all about the economy and about taxes on tips. It was a great rally speech by the President of the United States.
1: 15 months, and these are reports, and you've heard me say this before. It's 14, it's 13, it's 12, depending, but now it's 15 months, right? Not one person has been allowed to come into our country illegally. And that's been done by the Democrats who do the reports. I'm sure they're happy ones. Can't have a country without a border. Can't have a country without a border. And you can't have a country without free and fair elections, too. So we want voter ID, and we want proof of citizenship. But we're rocking, we're rolling. This country is great. What's happening to this country is great. And, ultimately, they're not going to be able to stop this because what's happening is too good. But think of that. I got criticized on immigration. When I took over, millions of people were pouring into our country. Millions. And they weren't necessarily, I don't want to say it, but they weren't necessarily the people you want, because they did. They came from jails from all over the world. They came from all of these different places. Drug deals, 11,888 murders, 50%, more than 50% of whom created or killed more than two people. So think of this. So you had 11,888, that's the number of murders that came in according to every statistic. And we checked the charts. 11,888 murderers. Many of these people killed more than one or two people. And do you think they're going to be great citizens or not? They came in totally unchecked, totally unvetted, and our country was a mess. Our country was going down. And now our country is really, it's strong again, and it's respected. And the stock market has set 74 all-time highs just since our short time that we've been back. You know, we had the greatest economy in the history of our country in my first term. You know that. This is going to blow it away. It already is, I think, but this is blowing it away. 74, the highest stock markets in history. Yesterday went up almost 1,000 points, right? And the typical American 401k is up much more than $30,000 and setting records day after day, week after week. And more money is being invested right now in the United States than at any time in the history of our country. Money is pouring into, they want to invest in the United States. Before, they wanted to de-invest. They want their money out. That's what was happening. People were taking their money out. Now they're all putting it in. They love the safety of this country as run properly by us. And it's not me, it's us, because you're the people that built the country, believe me. In 4 long years of sleepy Joe Biden, and the very corrupt, and it was the most corrupt administration, they got less than $1 trillion of new investment in our country. So think of this. 4 years, not 1 year, 4 years, less than $1 trillion invested. And it was going down. They would have had de-investment, it's called. In 1 year, so he had 4 years, less than one. In 1 year, my administration secured commitments of more than $19.2 trillion in new investment from all over the globe. And that's a record that's 5 times greater than any country in history. Think of that. You know, the sad part is, I say this to Dana because he understands, I say it to Fertitta. The brothers, they're smart too. What a beautiful family. So they loaded, they're loaded. They own this hotel, you know. They own this beautiful hotel, which I'm sure is doing well because everything they has everything they have does well. And a guy like Phil Ruffin's here, one of the greatest gamblers in the world, but also one of the greatest businessmen in the world. He made a fortune here, but he made a fortune every place he goes. He just makes money. I don't know. He's a money machine. The great Phil Ruffin. And Alexandra, his incredible, his much more incredible wife. I'm more impressed by her. But Phil has made a fortune no matter where he went. Everything he touches turns to gold. He's incredible. We have incredible people here. But right here in Nevada, General Motors and Lithium Americas are investing up to $1.6 billion to build the Thacker Pass mine. Many people in this audience are going to be working there, and you are working there. And Forge Industries and others are investing $150 million in manufacturing facilities in North Las Vegas. And we have, in just this small area, you have your governor here today, in just this small, who's running, and I, will you please win by a big number? Where's our governor? Where's our governor? He's doing a great job. You got to get him. He's in a re-election. I can't believe time flies so fast, Governor. Very importantly for the people of the state, with the help of our Republican majorities in Congress last year, I signed the great, big, beautiful bill giving you the largest tax cuts in American history. You got no tax on tips that Dana was talking about. So if you're a waiter, a waitress, a bartender, a bellhop, a caddy, I love caddies, a valet, a hotel worker, taxi driver in Las Vegas or anywhere else, anywhere, you pay zero taxes on your tipped income. You know, I was having dinner with a group of people, including Ruffin, and we were talking, a lot of people, smart people, and beautiful waitress came over. I'm not allowed to say that today, but I'll say it anyway. She was beautiful. What can I say? She was beautiful. In my place, steak. Good steak, by the way. So we're eating, and this beautiful young lady walks over, and I said, how are you doing? Everything good? Sir, they're taxing me to death. I said, really? What are they taxing? They're taxing my tips. Sir, they should have no tax on tips. I said, say it again. Say those words again. Sir, they should have no tax on tips. I said, boy, that got me. I think that governor, I think that might have got me this massive victory that we had in the state.
0: I think that's wonderful. That the birth of no taxes on tips. I think that's good. Well, that is wonderful. It wasn't the product of some consultant or anything like that. It was just the president just listening to real live people. Stick around. 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
4: I know it was just a preseason game, but wasn't that fun last night? The Hall of Fame Classic? I thought that was a really fun way to open the season. And we may have discovered a new quarterback.
5: I tell you what, I mean, those rookie quarterbacks, back for the Cardinals and King for the Panthers, they look like they have a future in the NFL. So good for them. Of course, 33-30 was the final as a come-from-behind win for the Panthers. King diving over the goal line at the end of the game. But, the Pro Football Hall of Fame class of 2026 is going to be inducted over the weekend. Drew Brees. There's only one quarterback in NFL history that has more yards than he. And you know who that is, the GOAT. He's going to be inducted. Roger Craig, the great running back for the San Francisco 49ers. Larry Fitzgerald, the fantastic wide receiver for the Arizona Cardinals. What a career he put together. Luke Kuechly, a linebacker with the Panthers. And Adam Vinatieri, a kicker, is going to be inducted into the Hall of Fame.
4: Is it right that's like Morton Anderson, I think, and
5: Jan Stenerud, I believe, was the first.
4: I've got a painting at home of Jan Stenerud.
5: Yeah, because he was with your Kansas City Chiefs for a lot of years.
4: That's incredible. That's incredible. And the great thing is that was just the first game of the season.
5: The NFL, I mean, it's back. I think they said that including preseason, there's over 330 games that the NFL is going to be playing this year. They're playing on Wednesday nights, Thursday nights, Friday nights, Sunday nights and Monday nights, and then after the college season is over, they'll be playing on Saturday. So there's a lot of football to watch.
4: Are they going to play every night of the week?
5: And just about. Tuesday's not in there yet, but we'll see.
4: They're working it.
5: Yeah.
4: They're working it. That is wonderful. Stick around. 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
4: 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David Allen Capital. 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
6: Ron Futrell weighs in on what we saw last night. 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

0: name is Amanda Sandoval, and this is my 5-year-old daughter, Mariana.
1: Today, Mariana enjoys school, but it wasn't always that way. 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
3: News this hour from Town Hall. I'm John Scott. As Acting Attorney General Todd Blanche's confirmation appeared headed for sure defeat, one on-the-fence Senate Republican gave him and President Trump a vital lifeline.
4: Bill Cassidy has remained quiet on how he would vote on Blanche, who barely survived his confirmation vote from the Senate Judiciary Committee. Now, speaking with President Trump's pick to lead the Department of Justice, Cassidy has made his decision.
5: All considered, I will vote for Mr. Blanche. I'll be criticized for this vote. What's new? But people of Louisiana can be assured that I worked hard to understand the issue and to make the right decision.
4: With Cassidy's green light, Blanche has a chance, but to be confirmed, Senate Republicans will need an assist from Vice President J.D. Vance. Bernie Bennett, Washington.
3: It's unclear whether the Senate will actually vote on Blanche on Friday. The Senate confirming Cameron Hilton as head of the Federal Emergency Management Agency. Hamilton was among 74 nominations approved by the Senate. The Senate also approving David Cummins to lead the Transportation Security Administration and Daniel Perez for ambassador to Brazil. A key voting block in Michigan signaling resistance to the Democratic Senate candidate.
6: Progressive Abdul El-Sayed, the Democrat nominee for Senate in Michigan, is drawing strong pushback from Jewish Democrats, with some community leaders saying they cannot support him. One Democrat businessman called El-Sayed's close association with anti-Semitic streamer Hassan Piker despicable and said he is now leaning toward Republican Mike Rogers. High-profile Jewish Democratic donors are also considering fundraising for Rogers. Willie Nelson, The White House.
3: President Trump says a federal appeal court's decision that he cannot build a $400 million ballroom at the White House without congressional approval is unjust. The president says on social media he'll be appealing that decision to the U.S. Supreme Court. More on these stories from townhall.com.
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10: 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I'm Jim Dallas. Las Vegas home sales were up last month, while median sales price dropped. Las Vegas Realtors reports 2,046 previously owned single-family homes were sold last month in Southern Nevada. That's up 1.2% from July of last year. The median sales price for homes sold last month was $480,000. That's down 1% from last year. More than 7,400 single-family homes were listed for sale in July. and got no offers. That's a more than 4% increase year over year, but 80% sold within 2 months. Nearly 24% of the sales were all cash deals. The heat is on through the weekend. The extreme heat warning was supposed to expire last Sunday night. It's now been extended a third time by the National Weather Service until this Sunday. Forecasters say there's going to be a little relief as the sun goes down as well. Overnight lows around 90. 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
10: Utility work continues on westbound Flamingo. That's at Maryland Parkway. The left lane is closed for improvements there. Also, construction on Interstate 11 both directions. That's between Southern Rancho and Rainbow. Remember, those HOV lanes are going to be closed for improvements.
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14: Our nation is back, bigger, better, richer, and stronger than ever before. 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The first duty of the American government is to protect American citizens, not illegal aliens. Look, nobody stands up. These people are crazy, I'm telling you. They're crazy.
15: That's the thing about crazy people. They don't know they're crazy. That's what makes them crazy. Number one!

0: Ladies and gentlemen, Kevin Wall.
1: Hour number two, live and local. Good to have you with us on this Friday. What an amazing, amazing way to open the National Football League season. It was absolutely wonderful. And look who's there. He's there early. My buddy Ron Futrell from 8 News Now. He joins us now. Ron, how are you doing, my friend?
2: I'm doing well. How are you, Kevin?
1: Really, really good.
2: Yeah, two teams. Nobody really. I mean, Carolina against Arizona. That's sort of two struggling NFL teams last night in the first practice game of the season, and they put on a fun show.
1: And a great finish. Did you work last night?
2: I didn't. Well, unless you count watching sports working. I did. Home hanging out watching sports. Watching that, clicking back and forth, the Aces game. We had a crazy finish.
1: A little friend of mine said you've got some breaking news on the WNBA. What's going on?
2: Oh, do you want to hear it?
1: Yeah.
2: I don't know if you know the name Enes. It's spelled E-N-O-E-N-E-S. Enes Kanter Freedom. He changed his last name, Freedom. He's been at odds with the NBA for years, played for the Celtics, played for the Jazz. He got on the wrong side of the NBA by going after LeBron James and talking about the connection with the Chinese and the Uyghurs, and challenged the NBA to live up to its politically correct mantra, not allow slaves to make all their merch and have all their games. But the NBA sold out to China long ago because they want that market for TV. So anyway, he brought up that hypocrisy. Well, he is at it again. Today he declared himself eligible for next May's WNBA draft.
1: Oh, come on.
2: Enes. Oh, no joke here, everybody. Enes Kanter Freedom is on it. He says May... mark down your calendars because this could be fun. May 2027, WNBA draft. He's 34 years old, so he got plenty of basketball left in him. 6'10", and I'm going to now. How dare me to know what is a man or what is a woman, Kevin? I have not checked his DNA, but I'm pretty sure he is XY. That he's male. He has all the appearance, I'm not going to judge. I do not want to judge here.
1: Okay.
2: And nobody should judge anything right now. That's the WNBA mantra, that nobody should judge. Inclusive for all, everybody's welcome. Inclusive, let them go. And a league that is full of XX, which means female, he now has declared himself eligible, to test. And so people are going, oh, it's a joke, it's a blah, blah, blah. No, find the audio of him making his declaration. He meets all the requirements. He and his team have looked into it. And he does. I've looked into it, too. I've done a little Google search. They have no rules on whether you male or female in the WNBA.
1: Is that right?
2: Even though it's called. Yeah, no, they don't. They don't. There's no rules that you have to be a female. Now, if they make it, here's the debate. Here's where the rubber's meeting the road on this, is they're going to have that. He's going to force them to have that debate and put it in their bylaws that you must be XX to be in their league, which, thank goodness, I hope that's the outcome of this. But if they don't, and he wants to declare himself for the draft, what do you think? Would any team take a shot at him? If they want to win the championship, they would.
1: If they want to stay in the league,
2: but it's possible. He certainly is pointing out the hypocrisy here.
1: Well,
2: of what's going on with this issue, and he's pointing that out. Hypocrisy of the league.
1: You may have seen this on Fox. Clay and Buck have heated things up with a challenge. A $1 million, $10 million challenge, the Aces against any high school basketball, men's basketball team, boys basketball.
2: State champion. They want a state champion team.
1: Yeah.
2: Is what he said, Clay Travis. So get a state championship team from somewhere across the country of his choosing. So they got to be a decent team. High school boys taking on the Aces offered $10 million to the winning team.
1: I love that.
2: And if the pay-per-view proceeds going to a great charity, Tunnels to Towers. Great idea.
1: I love that.
2: No comment from the Aces, if I heard. I've not heard any comment from them yet. And they're probably not going to comment. And the league is not going to do it because they would see, it would expose, if you will, the level of play. And again, as I've said before, fine with the WNBA. Great, glad to have it. They win here in Vegas. Rock on. But they seem to be more of a political organization at times than an actual sports league. And this is further pointing that out.
1: I don't know. I try and think in my mind, you know, how would they fare? Would the Aces win?
2: Oh, how would the boys? I would put the boys as 30-point favorites. I don't even know a boys team.
1: Regardless
2: boys high school team?
1: State champion.
2: Yeah. Let it be the boys team from Nevada. Let it be the boys, you know, state champions. Gorman, let's go there. There have been a handful of these things take place. Famously, back in 2017, the Women's World Cup gold medal champion soccer team, the best soccer team in the planet, USA, took on a boys under 15 team, 15 and under team in Texas, and they were embarrassed, and the women were, and lost to the boys. Same outcome would happen here. I mean, it just would. I mean, it'd be sad to watch, sort of. I don't think it's not going to happen.
1: It would burst. It would burst the bubble.
2: But the logical conclusion to come through all of that is there is a reason for men's and women's sports. There is a reason for Title IX in the early 70s. There is a reason for weight classes in boxing. It's to make the sports as fair as possible. But it points out just the foolishness of people that can't tell what you learned in 10th grade biology, that XX does not equal XY. that's pretty simple, everybody. Not real complicated. It is established science. It is there for as long as we know. By the way, somebody asked me. Okay, so somebody asked me this the other day. It was sort of silly. So but they said, "Oh, okay, the WNBA, the Women's Basketball League. Why don't they have to in the NBA put the Men's National Basketball Association or the NFL put the Men's National Football League? Why don't they have?" I said, "Oh, good question." I said, "Because it can be the best athletes on the planet. It could be a female." The NBA, the NFL, Major League Baseball, and the NHL do not exclude women from their sport. If there is a female that's good enough to play linebacker for the Raiders, they would love nothing more than to be able to have that player on their team. Or pitch for the Dodgers? Are you kidding me? What a PR move that would be? So women are welcome to play. Women are welcome to play in Major League professional sports. And there's a reason. There's a reason we've never seen that. And we won't see it in our lifetime, Kevin. And I'll say we won't see it in the lifetime, anybody listening, that we will have a female playing in a Major League professional sport.
1: No, wait a minute.
2: But they're not excluded. But they are not excluded.
1: We've seen in college and high school, and it gets a lot of notoriety, a girl is the kicker.
2: Oh, yeah. Oh, it's and we typically see how they do on the field, and it's...
1: And it lasts three games, and all of a sudden they've got a new kicker.
2: You know, it is... Well, and they do it in emergency situations. They do it, and they do it for publicity. We saw here in the late 90s for the Thunder hockey team, a hockey goalie for the minor league International Hockey League team, the Thunder, Manuel Rayom, played goalie a year or two. And she's still active. I think she's not as playing goalie, but she's in administrative level, maybe in the Professional Women's Hockey League. But we're going to see that coming here to Las Vegas, pro women's hockey coming to Vegas here next season. So that'll be fun to see. They'll have their game. It's a different game than the men's game. But then now the politics part of that is people don't want to, some people, I don't think any of your viewers, Kevin, don't want to acknowledge there's a difference between the genders and the sexes. And that was sort of as God intended it. And that's what we've got. And through all ages of time and all eternity, that's what it's been, and that's what it will be through all the ages of time and all eternity. And those that try to change it are evil. How's that? Can I make that statement? Is that okay?
1: I think that watered down a little bit, but that was good.
2: Yeah, they're
1: you didn't burn the house down, in other words.
2: Well, okay, and this past week you had the Sophie Cunningham battle with her head coach, sort of back and forth, and Sophie Cunningham saying women in the league and supporting females playing in the far be it, crazy to call it, the WNBA, Women's National Basketball Association. And her coach came out with a shirt on, said something to the effect that trans kids belong. And as sort of an, well, it really wasn't the opposite. It really said nothing. Okay, they belong where? They nobody's saying they don't belong, but they don't belong as a man with XY chromosomes playing on a basketball court with women. There they don't belong. I will say that as long as I'm doing sports and have a breath to say it, I have no problem with saying that.
1: Wow.
2: And that shouldn't be extreme. That should not be extreme, but in some circles, maybe it is. So the story, Enos Kanter Freedom, we'll see where he goes from here, has, as of today, declared himself eligible at 34 years old for the WNBA draft next year. And he says he meets all the requirements.
1: I love it.
2: Do not have rules against men playing in there. They don't have that rule.
1: I love it. More controversy. Less talk about basketball, more talk. various players have come out and said, oh boy, why can't we just be interviewed about basketball and not all this political stuff?
2: I would agree. I mean, that would be nice to get it just down with the basketball part of it and talk about that and deal with that, but it's but these issues need to be settled. They need to be settled, and it needs to. The science is settled. I don't know. Hey, maybe I should just take the fifth on this.
1: Yeah,
2: okay. Kevin, would I be better if I just take the fifth on science?
1: 111 times.
2: Nothing describes science better than taking the fifth.
1: There you go.
2: And over and over again. So I think I'll take. I better take.
1: We will get to Dr. Fauci.
2: This is settled biology, folks.
1: Stay where you are. 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
1: Yep, he's breaking news. And it's exciting. It's exciting. Ron, recap for those that may have just joined us. Do a quick reset.
2: Okay. Enos Cantor Freedom. His last name is Freedom. He changed his last name legally, I believe, when he became a U.S. citizen. Originally from Greece, Turkey, in that area. He was born in Switzerland, so from Eastern Europe. Anyway, NBA player, played for 8 years in the NBA with various teams, was drafted by the Utah Jazz in 2011. Anyway, he has today, at 34 years old, declared himself eligible for the next WNBA draft. And that is in May 2027. And he wants to play in the W. He's 6'10", 260 pounds. And he's got skills. He, like I said, he played in the NBA. He's in foreign leagues. And he wants to play in the WNBA now. He could draw a good paycheck. Remember, they got new salary cap stuff. And thing so you can make some money. But I think his biggest intent is to bring up the point that the WNBA needs to get its stuff together to figure out whether they're going to let men play in their league and ruin, and thus ruin their league, or whether they're going to stand firm and make it just a league for women. But if they make it just a league for women, then it violates, and most of these people, I know that the people in the WNBA, they're political persuasions. I've been to a few of the games, and I know their persuasions, and they are not to the right of center. They are way to the left. And so it's going to force them to have to draw up bylaws and rules that are not going to be quite as inclusive as they think they are.
1: What will the courts say?
2: I don't know the courts. I don't know if it goes to the courts. I hope a court says nothing. I hope a court says this is not an issue. That's not against any him doing this is not against any of their rules. They don't have a rule against men being in their league, and they don't have a rule against so-called trans women. Which I think, if I'm not mistaken, somebody who calls himself a trans woman is really a man, has XY chromosomes. So they don't have rules against it.
1: There should
2: be no court. I don't know what. Now here's what will probably happen. He's serious about this, by the way, and he wants to take it to its fullest. And I think what may happen is no team that he puts his name in for the draft, and the media will ignore this. The leftist media, they're all out there. You know who they are. ESPN will ignore this. Will totally ignore this. ABC, NBC, CBS, CNN, they're going to ignore it. You're not going to hear this anywhere else, this story. You might hear it on Fox. I think you will. they'll bring it up. My guess, if I were to play this out, that he will stay with this. They will not change their bylaws, and they will mandate behind the scenes, which is collusion, that nobody draft him. That nobody in the WNBA
1: draft him. That's collusion. It's called collusion.
2: That's called collusion. And if that's the direction they go, watch out, everybody, because it would seem he will. Okay. I guess I've got to say this for so that if there's any WNBA people listening here that feel that that this is unfair or wrong and all that sort of stuff, it's all those things. But it is bringing up the point that they need to make sure that their league is a league for women, which I fully support them doing that, number one. But he's making this point. Bless him for doing that. The point needs to be made. It needs to be settled. The science is settled. The leagues need the leftist league like the WNBA needs to catch up to the science. I don't know if you know the science, Kevin. Should I take the fifth for anything
1: God.
2: Else from here?
1: I flunked science.
2: Nothing says science like taking the fifth. So it is a story that will be ignored by the rest of the media because it points out their hypocrisy, it points out the lack of science, it points out all the things. I want to keep the WNBA women. The Aces won a thrilling game last night against the Indiana Fever. I want to see the league. Get politics the hell out of sports. Okay, I know you can't totally do that, but I push against it whenever I can. And now we're in a situation where that's hard to do. And the WNBA is very political in so much of the stuff that it does. And this is going to point it out to slow down, everybody. Let's make it a league for XX, not XY. And if you took 10th grade biology, you know what I'm talking about. And he's an XY from everything I can tell. So Enos Cantor Freedom.
1: Mark it down.
2: We'll see where this goes.
1: You heard it first here. It's what we do on this
2: program.
1: It
2: will be one of the most ignored major news stories. It'll be one of the most ignored stories ever by the main. I don't like calling them mainstream media. I don't call them that. It's just the old media. I work for it. I'm part of it. But I get to do sports, so that keeps me a little bit clear of all the crap. But then I'll jump in when I need to, and this is the time to jump in. I'm not good at taking the fifth, Kevin, am I?
1: No.
2: I'm really not very good at that.
1: You jump right in.
2: Oh, did you see Aaron Rodgers? By the way, Aaron Rodgers did my bit that I did with you last week when he came on and I did my Fauci. I'm taking a fit. Aaron Rodgers is doing a show on ESPN, and he busted everybody up when he was asked a question. And the first thing he did was, I'm not answering. I'm taking the fifth because of my constitutional rights. My attorneys have advised that I'm not going to answer, and I'm exercising the Fifth Amendment right, blah, blah, blah. So, I think you probably heard it on your show that I did it and then decided to take it. But that's okay. Aaron Rodgers is a good dude. To that end, I love what Stephen A. Smith has done recently, and he apologized for how hard he blasted Kyrie Irving. Kyrie Irving, New York Knicks player, could not play in half the games or more, but at least half any of the games in New York, played for the Knicks, couldn't play in Madison Square Garden, might have been Brooklyn, sorry, but either way, couldn't play in New York games. And he was docked his salary for all those games because he would not get the shot. And there were a lot of people who ripped him and criticized him for that, including Stephen A. Smith. Stephen A. Smith publicly apologized. He said, I'm sorry, Kyrie. That was wrong of me. I should not have done that. Aaron Rodgers was blackballed like a leper around camp, had to wear a wristband that had a scarlet letter, if you will, but it had to have a different color wristband to say that he was unvaccinated. And he and had to go through multiple tests and sit out. I had to sit out in the parking lot at Raiders practices after I was getting the swab up my nose to make sure that I didn't have COVID to go in there and, you know, and go to Raiders practices. Anyway, it was embarrassing what happened to sports, all because of Anthony Fauci, all because of the lies of Anthony Fauci. Period. I didn't take the fifth there, did I?
1: Yeah, no. Can you stick around for another segment?
2: Yeah, let's go. Sorry, I haven't talked sports yet.
1: No, well, a little bit,
2: sort of.
1: Stay where you are. More to do as we continue on AM 670 KMZQ.
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13: The Aviators are three games into their season-long 12-game homestand. Bad news is they lost their second straight to the Tacoma Rainiers at Las Vegas Ballpark on Thursday. Good news, it was $2 beer night. The Athletics didn't fare any better. They got swept by the Reds in Cincinnati for their ninth straight loss. It took two buzzer beaters for the Las Vegas Aces to pick up a road win on Thursday. One in regulation for the tie, one in overtime for the win. Both by Chelsea Gray. The defending WNBA champions trailed by as much as 20 points to the Indiana Fever before rallying for the most improbable of comebacks in the 86-84 win. The Las Vegas Raiders have two more open practices left before their preseason schedule begins next Thursday. There are no tickets left for tomorrow's event in Henderson, but for $5, you can still catch their scrimmage at Allegiant Stadium on Tuesday evening at 6.
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14: And 135, look out for a crash. It's eastbound Lake Mead Parkway. That's at the Fiesta Henderson. Some right shoulder activity to look out for if you're in the right lane there, 15 north at mile marker 11. Look for some debris eastbound Blue Diamond Road. That's at the 15 northbound interchange. And an accident south Decatur. That's at the 215. Now you're up to date with on-time traffic.
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0: Boy, oh boy, oh boy. I love it when Ron Futrell's on because sometimes we never get around to doing sports. He's from 8 News now, of course. But no, sometimes we don't get around to it. I wanted to make sure that we got around to it. Ron Futrell?
1: Yes, that's good. Thank you. Thank you.
0: What have we missed so far?
1: Oh, what have we missed? This is the right season to not talk a whole lot of real serious sports stuff because the Raiders still plugging away. They got pads on Monday. They put first day with pads.
0: And they got a running back, did they not?
1: Well, they got Ashton Genty last year as a first-round pick, the number 6 pick overall. Washington Jr., first name. It's slipping me right now. Where's number 30? I can see him out of practice. Is there other running back that they're going to be using off and on throughout the season? So they're in decent shape there.
2: Hey, Ron, they picked up another running back I saw earlier in the week. It was a long African-type name. It was somebody who's a veteran, mainly a special teams player, but his position is running back. So you're right. He probably won't see a lot of action in the backfield. He's going to be more like a special teamer.
1: Yes, and that works. I mean, that's what you do. That's where you get your reps in. That's where you prove your stuff playing special teams. If you got speed, you're a running back. And you like to hit, there you go. It fits. So they've got their first exhibition game. Okay, this time next Friday, we'll be able to talk about the Arizona game. They take on Arizona here Thursday at 5 p.m. So next Thursday, this one coming up here, the 13th. They've got 5 p.m. at Allegiant Stadium.
0: Who are we going to see?
1: Oh, that's a good question. I'm guessing that you'll see half the game with Fernando Mendoza and half the game Aiden O'Connell and maybe somebody else who will end up on the practice squad. So that's my guess. I've not heard from Clint Kubiak what his theories are on practice games and how much you use the big players and get them out there. At some point, maybe for a series towards the end, they play 3 exhibition games now. They're every Thursday night, by the way, for the Raiders. Their next 3 Thursday nights, they then play at Houston for an exhibition game, and then the 49ers come here for the final exhibition game. I think that's the 27th, if my calendar is right. So all 5 o'clock starts, and 2 of the 3 are going to be here at Allegiant Stadium. So a good chance to go out and see Allegiant Stadium and see a practice football game. I mean, you're not going to see the stars there, but if you want to get out, season tickets are sold out, so that's one way to get to Allegiant Stadium and be able to check it out and see the Raiders. They have a practice coming up Saturday, open to the public, so that's going to be nice to see. You can $5. That money goes to the charities for the foundation, for the Raiders Foundation. So that'll be a good chance to go out to Allegiant Stadium and see the team's practice, get out there, and you'll see all the guys there at least playing a little bit of football.
0: It's going to be interesting to see how they do work the quarterbacks. What would you like to see?
1: Kirk Cousins. Lots of Kirk Cousins, yes. And I've said early and often, I'm looking forward to seeing what he can do with a decent offensive line because the Raiders have that. Maybe a good offensive line, maybe even a very good. We'll see how the year goes. But I want to see how this veteran quarterback can do with a good, solid offensive line and go from there. And then work with the rookie quarterback, Fernando Mendoza, and see how he comes along and work him in if need be at some point. But if not, you know, keep going with Kirk Cousins. See what I'm expecting some good things out of Kirk Cousins this year. By the way, go back and watch the first season of Quarterback if you want to learn more about Kirk Cousins. And if you do that, you'll like him even better. It's a Netflix series that they do with quarterbacks every year. And the first year was Patrick Mahomes. A lot of Raiders stuff in the first year because you had Kansas City Chiefs, Patrick Mahomes. That rivalry, Kirk Cousins, then with the Vikings, is talked about. And Marcus Mariota, his first year in Atlanta, he was a former Raider quarterback. So that first season, I'm rewatching that first season again because I want to see more Kirk Cousins. Very religious guy, family guy. You can't not like Kirk Cousins, especially after you watch that. You get to know his wife, his kids, and everything, and it's fun.
0: My friend, we're going to let you go. It is always good to get with you. Thank you so much for spending a part of your Friday. Everybody asks me, when's he going to be on? Is he going to be on Sports Wrap?
1: Oh.
0: What's the deal with Sports Wrap?
1: No Sports Wrap till the 15th is the first time we get back in. This is our sort of off season for CBS sports programming because the shows revolve around CBS sports programming because we want to have good lead in. But I will be on this weekend, Game on Vegas. Stay up Sunday night, 11:30 at night. If you're bored, you got nothing else to do and you can't sleep, I'll put you to sleep. Maybe I'll do that. Maybe I'll bore you to put you to sleep. So game on Vegas Sunday night at 11:30. Me and Madison Murray.
0: Hey, you have a good weekend. We will talk to you next
1: you
0: week.
1: You too.
0: Thank you, my friend.
1: Good talking to you. See you, Jim. See you, Kevin. Thank you.
0: There you go. Ron Futrell from 8 News Now. Stay with us. 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
0: Boy, the final hours before the congressional recess is fraught with all kinds of peril. You got Dr. Anthony Fauci, you've got Rand Paul, you've got all kinds of... And they all want to get out of there and go home until September.
2: Yeah, they do. And, of course, we talked yesterday how

0: And he says it's a real bad look for the Democrats to, they're still treating him like he's a Nobel Prize winner or a Medal of Honor, a Freedom winner, and Medal of Honor and all that, all rolled into one. And he's just not that. He has basically lied. He doesn't want to be caught because he's been given a get-out-of-jail-free card for the lies that he's previously said. Now he's afraid that they're going to set him up and make him say something that will make him lie after the pardon. And I think the pardon goes up until January of 2025, if memory serves. So all the way back from January 1st of 2014 to January 1st of 2025 is when he's pardoned. So anything beyond that, he could stick his foot in his mouth and end up in jail. So
1: and nothing on the Save America bill that is being debated, but
0: nobody, not a thing.
1: Nobody's voting on it. Nobody.
0: No. A lot of people feel realists feel that it's dead in the water. It's just not going to happen. It's unfortunate because the next time the Democrats take the White House, especially if, when they take all three, when they take the presidency, the House, and the Senate, you may not see another Republican ever in the Oval Office. And Trump pretty much said that. He says that he could be the last Republican president if the Save America Act does not pass. And for once, we know how big of a talker Trump is. I don't think that's hyperbole this time. I think they are hell-bent, especially the Democratic Socialists will do anything to achieve power. And the regular Democrats want the power as well. So just give them power, and then they'll work out their differences between them after they're in power.
1: Unbelievable. We may end up this time next year with 13 Supreme Court justices.
0: It's pretty sad. It truly is. But, yeah, that's what they're pitching. Oh, and they want to get rid of the Senate, and they want to get rid of prisons, and they want to get rid of the police. So good luck with all that.
1: It's going to be exciting, and we're going to be here to take a look at what lies ahead for our nation. Stay with us. More to do as we continue on AM 670 KMZQ.
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10: News this hour from Town Hall. I'm Keith Peters in Washington. The Senate has passed a punishing Russian sanctions bill that was a top priority for the late Senator Lindsey Graham. Senator Darlene Graham, sister of the late Senator Graham, urged colleagues to support the Russia sanctions bill he championed.
11: For more than 4 years, Putin has wreaked havoc on the lives of everyday people, kidnapping tens of thousands of Ukrainian children and committing unspeakable acts. The war against Ukraine is primarily funded by the revenue Russia rakes in from energy sales. Without these profits, the ability to fund the war would be crippled. This legislation hits Putin where it hurts.
10: The bill passed in the Senate 86-11. A ruling is putting the brakes on one of President Trump's big projects.
12: A 3-judge panel ruled President Trump needs to get authority from Congress first to build a 90,000-square-foot ballroom where the now-demolished East Wing once stood. In the Senate, Vermont Democrat Peter Welch says it's unnecessary.
13: Some reports indicate that the president is spending literally 70% of his time. The president's a busy person, and there's a lot of things he's got to pay attention to, including the war in Iran. So, no. That East Wing ballroom is a vanity project.
12: The court said it would stay the ruling for 2 weeks to allow for an appeal to the Supreme Court. The appeals court wrote the ballroom project is for Congress to decide and is not a matter for executive self-help.
10: Correspondent Ed Donahue reporting. Republican Senator Bill Cassidy of Louisiana says he will vote for Todd Blanche as Attorney General, likely paving the way for Blanche to be confirmed to lead President Trump's Justice Department. On Wall Street, the Dow up by 151 points. More on these stories at townhall.com.
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16: 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I'm Jim Dallas. Las Vegas home sales were up last month, while median sales price dropped. Las Vegas Realtors reports 2,046 previously owned single-family homes were sold last month in Southern Nevada. That's up 1.2% from July of last year. The median sales price for homes sold last month was $480,000. That's down 1% from last year. More than 7,400 single-family homes were listed for sale in July and got no offers. That's a more than 4% increase year over year, but 80% sold within 2 months. Nearly 24% of the sales were all cash deals. The heat is on through the weekend. The extreme heat warning was supposed to expire last Sunday night. It's now been extended a third time by the National Weather Service until this Sunday. Forecasters say there's going to be little relief as the sun goes down as well. Overnight lows around 90. To help beat the heat, Clark County's activated cooling stations at community centers, libraries, and other buildings through Tuesday. The locations and hours of operation can be found online at helphopehome.org.
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16: Utility work continues on westbound Flamingo. That's at Maryland Parkway. The left lane is closed for improvements there. Also, construction on Interstate 11 both directions. That's between Southern Rancho and Rainbow. Remember, those HOV lanes are going to be closed for improvements.
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0: Check it out!
21: Look, nobody stands up. 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
1: That's the thing about crazy people. They don't know they're crazy. That's what makes them crazy. Number

0: Ladies and gentlemen, Kevin Wall.
1: Hour number three, and we always save our best for last. That's what we do on Live and Local on a Friday. I love something that we started doing, gosh, maybe 10 years ago, that we use the program to highlight businesses that are making a difference, businesses that maybe you haven't heard of, but they are vital to business here in the Las Vegas Valley. Dr. McLean joins us, independent certified commercial broker at David Allen Capital, and he joins us now. First of all, thanks for coming in. It's not often we get people just come in.
2: Thanks for having me.
1: Let me ask you, what funding is something that's vitally important, and one of the things that I've found is that there are people that create wealth. Are you one of those guys?
2: Yes, I am.
1: How so?
2: Well, I help businesses grow by providing the capital that banks sometimes aren't able to provide. For whatever reason, and banks are amazing, first of all. Banks help businesses grow, but they do have stringent guidelines. And if you don't fall within the ranks of those guidelines, you can sometimes be declined, which in that case, you end up on my table or my doorstep. And my job is to make sure that you get the funding that the banks could not help you get. That's the space that I fill. So
1: what are the impediments that banks sometimes have to put on small businesses?
2: It's a great question. One of the things is, not enough time in business. So banks, in most cases, require businesses to be in business for at least 2 years. And if you're not in business for 2 years, that's not necessarily a strike against you, but for the bank underwriting, it can be. So you got to have some reserves, you got to have collateral, you got to be in business for 2 years, you got to have a great FICO score. And those are the top, I say top three or four, that prevent business owners from getting money.
1: So what's the difference between what you do with David Allen Capital and the banks oftentimes are unable to do?
2: Another great question. Well, because we're not a bank, we don't have to adhere to those stringent guidelines. We have a platform called Bank Breezy. And what it does is we have 20 lenders on that platform. And each of the 20, they're all unique. If you fall out of one guideline, the other one will pick it up. So it's very simple. One application, 20 lenders looking to lend you money based off of your revenue, quite frankly. So we don't look at your FICO score, which is, we do kind of, but we don't. We do what we call a soft credit pull. So you can come in with a 500 FICO score and still get approved with us because we're looking at your revenue. We want to see that you're making money, money's coming in, and you need a helping hand just to get to the next level. And that's where we come in.
1: I know that one thing that I run into all the time, and that's people that say, I've got some great ideas. If only I had the funding to move forward, but I can't. Do you find you get a lot of people like that they've been to banks, they've been to savings and loans in different places, but they just haven't been able to find the right fit?
2: I've gotten calls from businesses like that are people trying to start businesses. Now, we don't do startups because we're revenue driven. So you have to be making revenue already for the last 3 months in order for you to fit inside of our space. So startups, you got to go to either SBA or maybe a rich uncle or someone like that. But it's just, we can't take everybody, but we do we do take you if you got a 500 FICO score, maybe a little less, and you're generating revenue. So the key to doing business with David Allen Capital is revenue. Revenue-based funding. That is it. And $15K a month is the minimum. That's your entryway into our space, and we'd love to have you.
1: Dexter McLean joining us in studio talking about funding and creating wealth, which is one of the things that I love about companies like yours, in that they give people a, I call it a second chance. I don't know what you'd call it, but you're not necessarily the first appointment.
2: That is correct. We're not, and we don't want to be. That's what your banks are for. We're not here to take the place of the banks. We believe in banks. We love banks. Banks are great. If you're looking for rates and great rates and you qualify with a bank. In fact, one of the first questions I asked is, have you tried your local bank? Because if you haven't, then you're just going to get sticker shock from us, and I'm being perfectly honest with you. So we want you to go to your banks first. Now, when your bank says no, we say yes. And when you come to us, rate isn't really the first thing on your mind. What's on your mind is, if I get this $100,000, I can make $200,000 off of that. And then what we charge, we don't talk about rate. We talk about use of funds versus cost of funds. So go to your banks first. Go to the bank. The banks are going to be your best friend if you qualify and you're looking for rates. We're going to be there when you need that money in 2 days. You need that funding in 2 days. That's who we are. We're going to make sure, even sometimes that people qualify for the banks, but the banks just take too long. They have an opportunity to make money now. So we can get it in 24 to 48 hours. That's our space.
1: Take us through the process. Somebody walks through your door and says, I've been to the banks, I've tried savings and loans, I've tried my rich uncle, he's tapped out. Well, you said it. I didn't say it.
2: My words, exactly.
1: I'm just curious, what's the process?
2: Okay, so that's a great question. So the process is, if I get a phone call or an email and someone's looking for funding, I of course ask, have they tried the banks? And they said, yes, we have, and we don't qualify. And I say, well, welcome. Let me see what we can do to help you out. So I'll direct them to my website. It's a 5-minute process, 5-minute, real simple application. They're going to ask do you know your FICO score? Do you know how much money you're looking for? How much have you made in the last 3 months? Those are the questions. And then please upload your last 3 months bank statements, and we'll review those. After that, then they're in the system. They'll get an email the next day from our funding department. If they haven't completed the application, we'll ask for the documents. Once those are uploaded, that considers them to have submitted a complete application, which triggers the process to move forward. They get a call from the underwriting department saying, or the funding department say, hey, congratulations, we have a funding for you.
1: Are there caps on how much you can provide, how much help you can provide?
2: At this stage, it's $2 million. It's from $10K to $2 million. That's our cap right now, $2
1: million. Wow. And that means you need to have created revenues of what?
2: To get up to that.
1: I was going to say, that's
2: let's,
1: a lot.
2: Let's go for it. So, yeah, so to get that $2 mil, you're bringing in at least $1 mil to $1.5 mil a month for the last 3 months, because we'll lend you, or we'll lend a client customer anywhere from 1 to 3 times the amount of the monthly revenue. So the more revenue you make, the more money you have access to.
1: Dexter McLean joining us from David Allen Capital. And I've got to ask you, what is David Allen Capital?
2: David Allen Capital is a master broker that's been around for 11 years now. We're business and entrepreneur driven. We believe entrepreneur and business owners are rock stars. So we're here to serve them and give them a place where they can get funding when the banks say no. So when the banks say no, we say yes. Look us up, DAC, Make sure you call me, though. But look us up for to see what the Business Bureau is saying about David Allen Capital. You'll see that we do have a great reputation. We believe, again, that business owners are rock stars, and we are Christian-based, the founders Christian-based. So we put our best foot forward first. We put the business owner first, and we don't gouge, and we don't believe in lining our pockets. Again, we send you to your bank first, because we believe that if you qualify for the bank, that's where you should start, because that's where you're going to get your best rates.
1: I've got to ask you about your own personal story. It is a compelling personal story.
2: Yes.
1: Talk a little bit about how you came to this point right here.
2: Well, I started out many years ago back in New York as a kid. I was always fascinated with transactions and selling and earning. So I had a little shoeshine box that I would go around to different bars to ask the mafia guys in New York if I could shine their shoes. So I was I was humble in catering to the fat cats with the big fat cigars. Yeah. Like you see in the movies, I would ask if they would shine, if I could shine their shoes for 50 cents. And that's how I got my start. And then a newspaper route. And then from there, just military. And then after that, just wanting to be helpful and useful in this society as a young man. And so it leads me to today, 30 to 40 years in the business and sales and helping people. And that's my heart. That's what I like to do.
1: Dexter, one more time, how can people reach out to you?
2: They can contact me at I'm local here to Las Vegas, but I will help someone nationally. And you can reach me here at 702-937-4634. 702-937-4634.
1: One more time.
2: 702-937-4634. Dexter McLean with David Allen Capital, Inc.
1: Dexter, thank you so much for coming in. Really appreciate it. And I'm sure we're going to have you on again. Thank you so much, my friend.
2: Looking forward to it. Thank you, Kevin.
1: Dexter McLean, independent certified commercial broker, David Allen Capital. Yeah.
2: There you go.
1: I love it.
2: Yeah.
1: I love it.
2: Love it.
1: Stick around. 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
1: I got to tell you, I really like having Dexter McLean, the independent certified commercial broker, in studio. And man, he is full of energy.
11: Yeah, good stuff.
1: Good, I mean, good stuff. Obviously, there is a lot of drama going on, even as we speak, in our nation's capital on Capitol Hill. This thing is going to go, it looks like, Jim, right down to the wire.
11: Yeah, ever since Pam Bondi was shown the door, Trump's personal lawyer, Todd Blanche, has been the acting attorney general. But that only is a short period of time, and then time is out. And then you have to either confirm or move on to somebody else to temporarily hold that position. Well, today, well, it was earlier this week, back up a little bit, his nomination passed through committee on party lines, 12 to 10. So that is moving forward to the full House, or I should say the full Senate floor. And of course, the usual suspects, Kevin, Susan Collins of Maine, a Republican there, and Republican Lisa Murkowski from Alaska are not going to vote for Todd Blanche. You need to have at least 50 votes, and then you get the tiebreaker from the Vice President, J.D. Vance. And it looks like that is how it's going to come down, because Bill Cassidy, the outgoing Louisiana senator who lost a tough battle in the primaries, is going to vote for Todd Blanche. He said he had a conversation with them, and everything is good. So it looks like it's going to be about 50 votes for, 50 votes against, but you bring in the tiebreaker in J.D. Vance, and it looks like Todd Blanche will be the attorney general and take away that title of acting, and he actually will be the AG.
1: You know what I don't understand, and Jim, maybe you can help me. Why does it always have to come down to drama? Why does it always have to come down to the 11th hour? A lot of times we've had, Christmas and New Year's, and it's always a battle going right down just by a whisker. Unbelievable.
11: I think it's the rhino problem. It truly is. There's one thing that I've noticed, following politics closely for about three decades now, since the mid-1990s, is you start looking at the Democratic Party. They really stick together. They whip up the votes, and they said, "You, by golly, you better vote our way, or we're going to make your life a living hell, and who knows? We know some people who know some people." Wink, wink. That's a little hyperbole on my behalf, but you catch the drift. But the Republicans, they didn't get that memo. They don't understand, stick with your party and get things done. And that's why we can't get this the Save America Act across the finish line, is because they just don't want to do it for whatever reason, or they really are Republicans in name only. They're not really team players for the MAGA movement. And whether it's a personal problem that they have with President Trump, or they have legitimate reasons to not support an ID, which you literally need for everything. So, yeah. That's the way I look at it, is all Democrats are Democrats, but not all Republicans are Republican. How's that?
1: Good point.
11: Yeah, that's pretty much where we are right now.
1: Wow. Stick around. More to do as we continue. It is Friday on AM 670 KMGU.
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14: It took two buzzer beaters for the Las Vegas Aces to pick up a road win on Thursday. One in regulation for the tie, one in overtime for the win, both by Chelsea Gray. The defending WNBA champions trailed by as much as 20 points to the Indiana Fever before rallying for the most improbable of comebacks in the 86-84 win. The Aviators are three games into their season-long 12-game homestand. Bad news is they lost their second straight to the Tacoma Rainiers at Las Vegas Ballpark on Thursday. Good news, it was $2 beer night. The Athletics didn't fare any better. They got swept by the Reds in Cincinnati for their ninth straight loss. The Las Vegas Raiders have two more open practices left before their preseason schedule begins next Thursday. There are no tickets left for tomorrow's event in Henderson, but for $5, you can still catch their scrimmage at Allegiant Stadium on Tuesday evening at 6.
10: The Vegas Sports Report is brought to you by
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11: And at 2:30, watch for a couple of crashes there on the surface street. Southbound Eastern at Serene, westbound Blue Diamond, that's at Basin. Got some right shoulder activity, a stalled vehicle there. Interstate 11 North, that's at Jones Boulevard. And watch for an incident downtown as you work your way through the Spaghetti Bowl. 11 Northbound, that's at Casino Center. Now you're up to date with on-time traffic.
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1: Today was a weird day economically in our country. We had another jobs report. This one was not good, but it really depends on who you talk to. I had a chance to visit with Mike Palix, and he is a economy expert. And I asked him what he thought of the jobs report earlier today.
20: Thanks for having me on. And, of course, I think the jobs report did fall short of expectations. But it does come with some mixed news around the economy we've seen. Because earlier this week we did have fantastic news in the manufacturing sector where we've seen record growth, where we've had seven straight months of growth within the manufacturing sector, a lot attributed to the Trump tax cuts, new pro-growth provisions, like expensing for companies, letting these manufacturing facilities grow and build out new facilities. So we've had great news there. The jobs report, though, I think what it does show, we are in a little bit of turbulence right now with the Iran situation going on, gas prices up, uncertainty for some companies. And I think this is all a message that Republicans and folks in D.C. can't just sit on their hands. We still have more wins to deliver from the Trump administration's agenda and that Republicans need to take serious voters' concerns on prices in the economy right now.
1: Again, Mike Palix joining us, and I'm just curious, why the delay with the American people? Why don't they see what so many of us are seeing from the numbers, that things are not as bad as the left is making it out to be?
20: Well, I think some of it is still, I think the public's always a little bit, the impact of some of the policy choices can be felt a little delayed. We have the president's key economic policy, the Trump tax cuts, most of that good new policy kicking in just at the beginning of 2026. So while we're seeing this rush of new investment in CapEx going into the economy, that hasn't necessarily transitioned all the way down. It will lead to higher wages for workers in economic growth for families. But that's all just starting to kick in now. And I think we are starting to see that turning point in the economy hit where we did have the growth numbers themselves have been coming in better. But I think, again, we have what is hopefully there's some short-term turbulence coming from Iran, from high gas prices in the summer and the Iran situation. That's being felt by consumers. It's creating some uncertainty in the market. And I think this is why we need to see folks in D.C., Republicans, putting forth more of the president's pro-growth policies to alleviate these concerns.
1: That brings us to the other day with the president here in Las Vegas. He was talking about the economy, about tax policy. Are we going to see more about this from the president?
20: Well, I think it was so great to have him there and to highlight some of these major wins. The guests he had on stage with him were fantastic. You saw a woman talk about the importance of Trump accounts, the impact it's had on her family and her kids, how we've seen increased savings for kids, for parents able to save for their families. We have over 6 million people have signed up to create Trump accounts. This is a new policy, only went into effect on July 4th. So just 1 month in action, we have over 6 million people signed up and receiving that seed funding in Trump accounts. That's great for savings and for investment and for those families' future. We saw the no tax on overtime as well. People highlighting that this is all new provisions allowing people to keep more of their own money in their pocket, grow their savings, have more cash on hand. That's how a way you can address affordability, just by letting the government get out of the way, let people keep more of their own money.
1: I'm just curious because I ran into somebody, 2 weeks ago, and he said, I've got $4,000 in my pocket. And it's part of my tax return, and it's wonderful. How do we get those stories out to the general public?
20: Well, one of the ways we're doing it at Americans for Tax Reform, anyone can go to ATR.org because we are collecting those stories. I mentioned Trump accounts. We have over 90 examples of companies, organizations, individuals announcing contributions to individuals' accounts. Companies announcing that they're going to make contributions to their employees' account. And again, this is something over $5,000 in tax advantage treatment you can go and give for your children's future for their savings. Employers can give up to $2,500 per year. This is the creation of a new employee benefit coming from the Trump tax cuts. It's really exciting to see folks take advantage of it. We're starting to tell those stories. He made sure the president was making sure yesterday that these stories were getting told. And the more we can get those stories out, I think it's just so huge for the future, because if we're ever going to do something like address entitlement, if we're ever going to reform Social Security, the thing we need to do is to have people less dependent on government for their savings. Now to have children investing from birth, essentially, that's going to change the way they grow up. You'll have kids in schools able right on their phone to look at their Trump accounts, see their balance, compare it with their friends. That's just going to change the way they view the market, the way they understand saving investment, and understand their role in the overall economy. I think it's really a life-changing thing, and it's good to see these positive stories getting out.
1: I'm just curious, how does the program work?
20: Yes, so right now, after the, starting July 4th, with the new provision taking effect, you are able to give up to $5,000 to a Trump account. And anyone who is interested in giving and setting up a Trump account can go to the treasury.gov/Trump accounts. Very easy. I have the app for two of my children, which is incredibly easy to use. Employers can contribute up to $2,500 to their employees' contribution. So half of essentially the full $5,000 can come from employers. And you also have this wave of contributions being made from billionaire individuals, from private organizations, going into these accounts as well. And then, of course, the kind of headline item on this has been for children under the age born within the next 3 years, they will receive $1,000 one time in seed funding, which is just a great instrument to encourage people to go and start the account, that you get that $1,000 in government seed contribution. Really an incentive for people to go create these accounts and to continue making those contributions. With compound interest, this is, we're talking about life-changing money by the time someone's 18. So it's really exciting to see. And again, if anyone's interested in signing one up, they can just go to treasury.gov/Trump accounts.
1: That is absolutely amazing. What has been the reaction with Congress? Is this something that has to be approved by Congress, or is this something the president is just doing on his own?
20: This is something that was included, passed by Congress in the Big Beautiful Bill, or the Working Family Tax Cuts, the president's signature legislation. It is temporary for the next 4 years, but of course the goal is to come back and make this permanent. I think this is almost a no-brainer. I think one of the exciting things about it was actually at the time the tax bill was passed, there wasn't a lot of focus on this. It was Senator Ted Cruz's initiative to include the creation of the Trump accounts. And really, starting around January, we've seen it become one of the signature focuses of the Trump tax cuts bill as the public's come to understand more of it. And again, 6 million people signing up, and we're only 1 month into the creation of this new policy is really exciting.
1: Is it capped at all?
20: It is capped at $5,000 in contributions per year. 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
1: Okay, we've got a story that is just bizarre. It's taking it to the extreme.
11: Well, you know, I don't think every Democrat in the country is bad. I don't think they're anti-American, but it's really beginning to show that a lot of people in the Democratic Socialist wing of the Democratic Party, it's a big tent, right?
1: That's
11: Kevin?
1: What they say.
11: Yeah. So there's some disagreement apparently in that big tent, and there should be. Because socialist Francesca Hung, you've heard her. She's the one that recently said that, you know, Thanksgiving, we shouldn't have Thanksgiving. I mean, you know, it's just so mind-boggling that that they would come out and say things like that. But she is leading, and the clear leader in next week's primary there in Wisconsin. She's got 44% of the support in that primary, a complete twice as much as the second place, a former assembly member there in Wisconsin by the name of David Crowley. He's getting 22%. She is getting 44%. That is domination. So it looks like she is going to be on the ballot, and the Democratic Socialist choice.
1: They're drinking the Kool-Aid.
11: And the Democrat Party's choice. So there's really no difference at this point. If you're going to allow this wing and the false flag they're throwing out there, remember, everybody has an agenda. So people who are saying, well, I mean, this is just like the Tea Party with the Republicans back in 2010.
1: I was there. It's not.
11: Yeah. This is quite different. I mean, the Tea Party didn't say that, hey, let's just get rid of the Senate, or, hey, let's get rid of prisons. So there's a big difference. Yes, it's a faction of a group of people that share the party. But at the same time, they want to destroy the party. They want to destroy the country as founded. That's who they are. And again, I don't know what to say to the normal Democrats out there. If you don't see that, if you don't see the threat that these people pose, not only to your party, but for the entire country, I don't know what to say. Do you just not listen to people because you know that we're conservative and you think we have an ulterior motive? Or do you think that we're just like you and we'd like to see the best for everybody and we have policy differences? See, this is why I always have to tell myself, Kevin, that everybody has an agenda. And the agenda of the Socialist Democrats is to take over the Democrat Party and then put everything aside. The normal Democrats will be no longer. They will be gone.
1: But here's the problem. How do they reinvent themselves? Once they get a couple of wins under their belt on November 3rd,

0: did was probably overkill. I think most people would agree. But to say that every cop is a bad cop and you should get rid of all cops, I think is just hyperbole. You want to talk about hyperbole? That's really going over the top. So face it, we would not be a society if we didn't have someone to call when somebody broke into our homes, or if somebody stole our car, or if, God forbid, somebody shot somebody. What do? Call out a social worker? Come on. So it's totally ridiculous. Everybody knows that, apparently, except for the Democratic voters who are voting for these people, knowing that that is part of their platform. This Hong, who's leading and is going to win, it looks like, she wants to get rid of Thanksgiving, Christmas, Valentine's Day, and anything involving fireworks. Does anything in that sound like that is someone who cares about their constituents or the United States of America?
1: It's going to increase the sale of body bags. I'll just leave it at that.
0: Yeah, socialism has a history, and about 100 million.
1: Unbelievable. Stick around. 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
1: This is Hall of Fame weekend, and that means more inductions into the National Football League Pro Football Hall of Fame.
2: Yeah, straight from Canton.
1: And by the way, some great names.
2: Drew Brees, one of the greatest quarterbacks of all time. There's only one guy that's thrown for more yards in NFL history, and that, of course, is the GOAT. So he's going to be inducted. Roger Craig, a great running back with those San Francisco 49ers teams back in the 80s. Larry Fitzgerald, who just retired, he's the first ballot Hall of Famer, wide receiver of the Arizona Cardinals. Luke Kuechly, a linebacker who had a very short career but very effective. I think he only played about 7 years for the Panthers and due to injury had to leave the game. And Adam Venturi, the kicker. And not too many kickers make it to the Pro Football Hall of Fame. Adam Venturi is one of those special guys.
1: And I want to say, I think there are only three in the Hall of Fame.
2: I know Jan Stenerud is there.
1: I love it. That's going to just about do it for this day and this week. We'll tee it up again high noon on Monday. Until we join you then, I'm Kevin Wall. Make the most of the rest of your day right here on AM 670 KMZQ, where Wayne Allen Root is next.
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5: Hello, I'm Keith Peters in Washington. Speaking on the floor of the U.S. Senate, Bill Cassidy of Louisiana throws his support to Attorney General candidate Todd Blanche.
6: All considered, I will vote for Mr. Blanche. I'll be criticized for this vote. What's new? But people of Louisiana, and be assured that I worked hard to understand the issue and to make the right decision. With that, I yield.
5: Blanche's confirmation had been thrown into doubt over opposition from two other Republican senators, Lisa Murkowski of Alaska and Susan Collins of Maine. The U.S. Senate approved new Russia sanctions by a vote of 86 to 11. Connecticut Democrat Senator Richard Blumenthal says sanctions against Russia in support of Ukraine was close to the heart of the state's Senator Lindsey Graham.
7: Today, President Zelensky is watching from Ukraine. And Putin is watching from Moscow. I would like to think that Lindsey Graham is watching too.
5: The bill was one of the last championed by the late South Carolina senator. The measure now goes to the House of Representatives. A federal appeals court has ruled that President Trump's administration must stop construction of the $400 million White House ballroom because Congress has not approved the project. Trump blasted the decision Friday as unjust while vowing to appeal it to the U.S. Supreme Court. A good day on Wall Street with the Dow up by 151 points. The Nasdaq rose 342. The S&P 500 index rose by 47 points with oil near $77 a barrel. More at townhall.com.
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2: 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I'm Jim Dallas. Las Vegas home sales were up last month, while median sales price dropped. Las Vegas Realtors reports 2,046 previously owned single-family homes were sold last month in Southern Nevada. That's up 1.2% from July of last year. The median sales price for homes sold last month was $480,000. That's down 1% from last year. More than 7,400 single-family homes were listed for sale in July and got no offers. That's a more than 4% increase year over year, but 80% sold within 2 months. Nearly 24% of the sales were all cash deals. The heat is on through the weekend. The extreme heat warning was supposed to expire last Sunday night. It's now been extended a third time by the National Weather Service until this Sunday. Forecasters say there's going to be little relief as the sun goes down as well. Overnight lows around 90. 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
2: Utility work continues on westbound Flamingo. That's at Maryland Parkway. The left lane is closed for improvements there. Also, construction on Interstate 11 both directions. That's between Southern Rancho and Rainbow. Remember, those HOV lanes are going to be closed for improvements.
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21: All right, Wayne Allyn from Las Vegas. From Las Vegas, great to be with you. I was off because I was with President Trump. President Trump was in Las Vegas in my neck of the woods in Summerlin. He's never done that before. Red Rock Casino in Summerlin, and I went to his event. I was sitting in the VIP section with some incredible people. Mike Tyson and who are the other big ones? Dean Cain, Superman, Mike Tyson, Iron Mike, one of the greatest boxers of all time. Rick Harrison of Pawn Stars. The Fertitta brothers, Frank and Lorenzo, billionaires who own Station Casinos and Red Rock Casinos, all of them sitting right around me. It was really quite an amazing group. And, of course, the head of the Republican National Committee was there sitting right next to us. And, I don't know, some of the great celebrities and boxers and actors, just a great, great group of people. I was backstage with Mike Tyson. We took some photos. I just sent them to Daniel to... I do not have a photo of me with President Trump yet because things have changed since he became president of the United States. Every time I went to a Trump event, I'd have a photo with Trump or multiple photos with Trump, and I'd show them to you right away. But that's because we took them with my own phone camera. That's not allowed anymore. Because he's president of the United States, they take your phones. They confiscate your phone when you go in to see the president. So only a professional photographer takes the photos. And I have to wait until that is sent to me. So it might be a few days. I don't know. Could come later today. Could come tomorrow. Could come over the weekend. Could come next week. So when I get it, I'll show you the photos of me with President Trump and my wife Cindy and I with President Trump. All right. We got the photos. The photos are ready. You got them? Put them on up. So just a couple of photos from yesterday. I can't give you the president's one. Like I said, that won't be in for a few days. But me and Mike Tyson. Look at Mike. He's acting like he's my best friend in the world. He's rubbing his head against mine. Thank God he didn't try for my ear or anything. He is generally one of the nicest guys I've ever met backstage at a political event. The nicest celebrity ever. There's Mike Tyson and his wife with my wife Cindy and I. Look at Cindy's outfit. Is she the best dressed woman in the world? She really is. Wherever she goes, everybody says, oh my God. That is the greatest outfit I've ever seen. So Mike Tyson, just again, like almost like he's family with me. And here's a guy that is becoming like family with me, a great friend, Dean Cain, Superman, great guy. He mentioned to everybody yesterday with an earshot that anytime I'm in trouble, I want to hire Wayne as my attorney, even though Wayne is an attorney. He knows I'm not an attorney, but he'd hire me because he saw me in action as an attorney at Freedom Fest about a month ago. And I was representing ICE, defending ICE in a mock trial, and he was my star witness. Dean Cain is actually an ICE agent. He's an ICE officer. So in addition to being a star celebrity and an actor. But in any case, he was my star witness along with J.J. Carroll, 24-year Border Patrol guy. And we whipped their ass. And the lawyer opposite me, a real lawyer, who had never lost a mock trial at Freedom Fest, lost to me. The jury voted 8-4 in my favor, and in ICE's favor. So we were winners, and Dean Cain was telling everybody nearby that Wayne Root is quite the lawyer, and I'd ask him to represent me if I ever get in trouble. So thank you, Dean. Dean's a good guy. Dean, and can you imagine in one day, I was able to hang out with Dean Cain, Superman, Mike Tyson, who used to be Superman, and the real Superman, Donald J. Trump, who is superhuman Superman. Very funny. And somebody put, I liked what somebody put underneath the photo of me and Dean Cain. They said Superman and Batman. I like that one. And then there was one where somebody said, what was it? What did they say? They said something about, look, in the picture it's Superman and Dean Cain's there too. I thought that was pretty good, too. So lots of good people on social media. Thank you. Lots of fans of Wayne Root. I appreciate every single one of you. I wrote a commentary, and I wanted you to hear it. It is titled, If You Take the New Flu Vaccine, You Are Ignorant, Reckless, Gullible, Delusional, and Mentally Ill, and You Have a Death Wish. Oh, my God. I can't believe what I'm hearing. The new flu vaccine is out, and it's based on the deadly failed mRNA COVID vaccine. And once again, Big Pharma and your bribed government is urging every American to take it. Trust us, they say. This comes at the same moment Dr. Fauci proved that he's a fraud, scam artist, and mass murderer, and proved science is now the same as the mafia, organized crime. This comes as Dr. Fauci took the fifth 111 times like the head of the Gambino crime family. This comes as we learn from his own diaries that Dr. Fauci is a pathological liar, and a psychopath. This comes, as we now know, Dr. Fauci funded the research to create the COVID pandemic and then tried desperately to cover it up. This comes, as we now know, that Fauci was so excited by his own fame, he claimed Americans per day were dying from the COVID vaccine, his own statistics. This comes, as we now know, Fauci took the COVID vaccine and then got a blood clot in his lungs, a typical side effect of this deadly vaccine disaster. And rather than warning the world, he covered up his own illness so millions of others would keep taking a vaccine with deadly side effects. This comes as we now know that Fauci and all the so-called medical experts at the FDA and CDC knew there were terrible side effects from the COVID vaccine, but purposely covered them up and then encouraged Americans to go get more boosters. Sidebar, isn't that mass murder? This comes as we now know that Fauci knew the death rate from COVID was not nearly as bad as the government claimed. He knew it was just another bad flu season, yet he urged President Trump to lock down the country, shut down the economy, and close all the schools. Result, billions of dollars lost, millions of jobs lost, hundreds of thousands of businesses went out of business, children mentally damaged, ruining millions of lives. Thanks to U.S. Senator Ron Johnson, although you should thank Wayne Root because I've been talking about this since the day the VAERS Vaccine Adverse Events Reporting System came out in 2021 about the COVID vaccine. I've been on this thing for 6 years. But thanks to U.S. Senator Ron Johnson, who said this in a hearing, Senate hearing, we now know based on VAERS, trusted by doctors for decades, that 40,000 Americans died from the COVID vaccine. Harvard studied VAERS and concluded only 1% of deaths are ever reported to VAERS, so there could be as many as a few million dead Americans from the COVID vaccine. This comes as we now know Fauci knew the safe, inexpensive miracle drug ivermectin worked effectively to stop COVID and prevent deaths, yet he decided to demonize ivermectin as an animal drug for horses, cows, and pigs so he could get emergency authorization for the COVID vaccine, which means Fauci purposely let millions of Americans die or be injured for life in order to make hundreds of billions of dollars for his friends in Big Pharma. Did I forget to mention that many patients died getting the COVID vaccine during initial trials? So Big Pharma canceled the trials and went straight to market while claiming the vaccine was safe, and then got the FDA to seal the results for 75 years. Like I said, mass murder and crimes against humanity. This is all just the tip of the iceberg. I could go on for days. So knowing all of this, who in their right mind would take the newest flu vaccine made from the same mRNA technology as the deadly COVID vaccine? Here's my tweet from earlier today. Are you stupid and suicidal? Then I've got the flu shot for you. Your choice is, one, you might get the flu, i.e. a cold, and it might last for 2 or 3 days. Two, you might not. Three, or you can get this vaccine and die or become crippled for life. Your choice. Oh my God. Can anyone be this stupid and reckless and gullible? But hey, I'm sure Dr. Fauci says, trust me, take it. Best part of the story here in this article. A, they admit it has much harsher side effects than the old flu shot. And B, Moderna just got approval for this new flu shot based on agreeing to do two more extensive trials over the next, based on agreeing to do more extensive trials over the next 2 years. And then I put WTF, what the F? So they want you to take it now while the results may show that you could die and that many others are injured for life, and those results won't be out for 2 more years. So why wouldn't the FDA make all of us wait 2 years for the results? Anyone who takes this is suicidal, dumb as Kamala Harris, and a sheep being led off a cliff. Need I say more? The new flu vaccine made with mRNA is the deadly COVID vaccine repackaged all over again. It's completely unproven. They're telling you that. They're admitting they've got to do 2 more years of trial before they know what this shot will do to you. They're actually admitting that the side effects are far worse than the old flu shot. So why not wait 2 years to see the more extensive trial results? Why be a crash test dummy on an unproven vaccine again? Who would trust the science or trust the doctors? doctors. We just found out science is made up. Science is fraud. Science is gaslighting. Science is no better than organized crime. Common sense. The flu is a cold. Sometimes a harsh cold, but it's a cold. It's no reason to risk your life on another disastrous mRNA vaccine based on the first COVID vaccine that killed and injured millions. I've never in my life had a flu shot, and I've rarely even caught a cold in the last 40 years. What's my secret? Lots of vitamin C, D3, zinc, and garlic every day of my life. Meanwhile, every person I meet who is sick with a really bad flu or just recovered from weeks in bed took the flu shot. No one needs a flu shot, let alone an untested, controversial, deadly flu shot. Willing to take the new flu shot, you are ignorant, reckless, gullible, delusional, and mentally ill, and you have a death wish. But hey, if you're a Democrat, I urge you to trust the science. Hey, Wayne Allyn Root, America Speaks. You call in and we talk about it. Your opinions, your comments, your questions. 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That number is 24/7. You can leave voicemails. 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
21: All right, Wade Allen Root, the root is on fire. Democrats are so dumb, it's amazing, so dumb. You know what's funny? It's like when I say things about Muslims and radical Islam and Islamic terrorism, and Democrats' response is, oh, wow, you're a racist, you're terrible, you're Islamophobic, you're close-minded. Do you realize the most close-minded, non-diverse religion in the world is Islam? They hate everyone. They want to chop everyone's head off. They want to rape every woman. They want to enslave every woman. They want every woman the rest of her life to be dressed in black with two slits for her eyes. And if she complains about it, bury her up to her neck and stone her with a brick before you shoot her in the head while she bleeds to death. Or if a child complains, a little girl, she's not going to school, not allowed to go to school, they want to spray acid in her face. Or if you're gay, they want to rape you with a pipe and throw you off a six-story building. Everything Democrats believe in is insanity. And now what they believe in is a combination of communism mixed with Islamic insanity. That's what's the new merger in America. We talk about mergers, you know, is American Airlines going to merge with United Airlines or Delta? Well, communism has merged with Islamic extremism. It's the most sick, mentally sick thing that's ever happened in the history of the world. The two worst philosophies in world history that are all about murder and enslaving people have gotten together, and they're going to be friends for a while until they destroy America and conquer America, and then they're going to turn on each other and kill each other, but it's too late for you and me, because we'll be dead or enslaved. It's madness. It's madness. Great speech by President Trump yesterday. I enjoyed it. I great being backstage with him. If you want to know what I said to him, I rarely ever say. I always say it's my private conversation, but this one I'll leak a little bit. You know what I said to him? National security emergency. National security emergency. National security emergency. He looked at me like I was crazy, like I was a robot who had short-circuited. And then I said, national security emergency. He said, what? I said, you've got to declare a national security emergency. It's my baby. No matter how many people you hear it from, this was my baby. And I'm telling you, it's going to work. This is how you keep Democrats from stealing the midterms. And then he went to his number one, his national political director, who I looked it up. He's in charge of the midterms of the United States. And he said to him, can you take Wayne's number and information and call him right away and find out what he's talking about? And you want to know the truth? I love Trump, but I figured I'd never hear from this guy ever again. He just left me a message 5 minutes before the show started. I didn't even know the phone rang. I looked it up. He's waiting for me. He says, call me back right away. The national political director of President Trump just called me back, the guy who Trump said yesterday, please call Wayne. So I'm kind of shocked it really worked that easily and that fast. So I'm going to tell him all about the national security emergency. I assumed he already knew about it. I hoped he already knew about it. Maybe he doesn't know about it. He's about to find out about it. As soon as this podcast is over, I'm going to call him. Let's mention the event going on tomorrow. I don't think there's any seats left, but you can try. It was sold out in the first hours of the first day that I ever mentioned it. It was sold out, but that was because we had like a set amount of seats. I think it was like 125 at the Ahern Hotel, upstairs in the steakhouse. So it was like a set number of seats. And then I had Andrew Paul, my executive producer, call Real America's Voice and say, we're sold out. We were sold out in hours. And then there was one row that you had to pay $10. All the rest were free. But if you pay $10, you got the front row. Well, that sold out in like 1 minute. So no seats were available. No tickets were available. And then Andrew called him and told him, is there any way you could add a few new seats? And they got Ahern Hotel to, I guess, add another row in the very back. So there's 25 more seats available as of this morning. Now, they could very well be sold out at this moment. I have no idea. But I want you to go to eventbrite.com, and type in Wayne Allyn Root, and it'll pop up right away. It's Eric Bolling and Wayne Root with our own shows back-to-back, live studio audience. One's at 1 o'clock, Eric Bolling. Mine's at 2 o'clock or 2:30, whenever it starts, right after Eric's is done. And I'm the guest on Eric's show. So it's going to be a full, fun 2 hours at Ahern Hotel tomorrow, Friday, in Las Vegas, in front of a live studio audience. All of you will have the greatest time. And again, on my show, America Speaks, I'm asking you to stand up in front of national TV cameras, give your name, see your face, and ask me questions or make comments, and I'll respond to all of them. So it's going to be a great day. 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
11: It took two buzzer beaters for the Las Vegas Aces to pick up a road win on Thursday. One in regulation for the tie, one in overtime for the win, both by Chelsea Gray. The defending WNBA champions trailed by as much as 20 points to the Indiana Fever before rallying for the most improbable of comebacks in the 86-84 win. The Aviators are three games into their season-long 12-game homestand. Bad news is they lost their second straight to the Tacoma Rainiers at Las Vegas Ballpark on Thursday. Good news, it was $2 beer night. The Athletics didn't fare any better. They got swept by the Reds in Cincinnati for their ninth straight loss. The Las Vegas Raiders have two more open practices left before their preseason schedule begins next Thursday. There are no tickets left for tomorrow's event in Henderson, but for $5, you can still catch their scrimmage at Allegiant Stadium on Tuesday evening at 6.
8: The Vegas Sports Report is brought to you by
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26: And a quick check of the traffic cams. We do see a new accident that could cause some backups as you enter the downtown corridor. Interstate 11 northbound, that's at Eastern. Another crash, 15 southbound, the freeway off-ramp at Sahara is affected there. Got an injury incident on the Beltway 215 westbound. That's at Summerlin Parkway. Do expect some slow flows right now downtown at the Spaghetti Bowl in that transition merging from 15 north to go 11 south. And eastbound Summerlin Parkway at the Rainbow Curve, the 11 freeway. Now you're up to date with on-time traffic.
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21: Wayne Allyn Root, this is Warzone Live. All right, my guest is here, Nikki Ballou, Ontario, Canada resident, host of a top 10 iTunes podcast, the co-author of couple of my books, The Great Patriot Protest and Boycott Book and The Great Patriot Boycott Book. Nikki Ballou, welcome to the show. How are you?
27: I'm blessed and grateful. Good to be with you, Wayne. How are you?
21: I'm good. Here's my problem, Nikki. I'm so good at debating anything in the whole world, name the topic, especially if it's domestic, anything in America that's going wrong. I've got lots of strong opinions, and they're good opinions, and I have lots of good solutions. I have no answer for Iran, okay, other than to bomb them and finish the job. But we're never going to win the midterms. They're getting too close. Trump's going to lose everything if he bombs them and does what I think he should do. It's not going to end that quickly in time for the midterms. It's a real conundrum. Nobody knows what to do. Half my party doesn't even want us there. They never wanted the war. They don't want us there now. They don't care about Iranians getting killed. They only care about American prices being high. They're sick of gas and grocery prices. So they want Trump to get us out. I think his only way out is to finish the job and bomb them to hell. And bombing may not work either. No war's ever been won without boots on the ground. And no one will accept boots on the ground. So there's no answer to this, Nikki. Do you have an answer?
27: Yeah, absolutely I have an answer. It's a straightforward answer, Wayne, and it's an answer that's going to work really, really well. Look, the Iranian people, as you know, rose up against their oppressors in January, but they had no weapons and they were slaughtered in the streets by the tens of thousands.
21: Right.
27: Right now, the regime is weaker than it's ever been. The United States has military, has bombed their military capability and degraded it significantly. What America needs to do is hook up with Mossad, which has lots of assets on the ground, and start getting weapons into the hands of ordinary Iranians. You get about 500,000 to 1 million Iranians under arms. They'll overthrow this regime. You won't need American boots on the ground. It'll be bloody. There'll be a lot of dead people. However, the war will be fought by Iranians to overthrow the Arab Islamic Republic oppressors that they have. Once these guys are gone, Wayne, here's what I need you to understand. And here's what I really want you to get across to the president next time you talk to him. Iran is the world's oldest continuous nation state. It's been around for 5,800 years. There's national cohesion there. This isn't Iraq. This isn't going to turn into sectarian, you know, people killing each other the way it did in Iraq. It's not. Secondly, there is someone out there who has a proven pedigree of being pro-American and a proven family pedigree of
21: the
27: keeping
21: Shah's
27: stability
21: son.
27: In the Middle East. The Shah's son. Because the Shah did that. And this man is as pro-American as his father was. The Shah said when he was leaving, he told Jimmy Carter, if I go, Iran goes. If Iran goes, the Middle East goes. If the Middle East goes, there'll be terror all over the West. And he was right. That's what happened. What you need to do is kick out the Islamists, which the Iranian people will do if you arm them, and then support Reza Pahlavi in coming into power in a transitional phase, and watch Iran become a bulwark of stability. The spigot gets turned off for all the terror groups over there. Qatar is going to pull back because Iran is a much bigger country than Qatar. If it starts acting and saying, hey, you can't do this, they're going to listen because they listened to the Shah when he said that. And there's going to be a new golden age of peace in the Middle East, which means a lot of the Islamic terror that's been happening all over the world is going to disappear. Disappear. My friend, this is legacy building stuff for the president. Now, if he thinks he can't do this before the midterms, keep this on a slow boil until the midterms are done. Win the midterms. A month later, put all the weapons into the hands of Iranians on the ground. Let them overthrow these bastards and support Reza Pahlavi publicly to be the next ruler of Iran. Make a nationally televised speech. Talk about the history of Iran under the Pahlavis. Talk about how they kept stability and peace in the Middle East. Talk about how they were America's best friend in the world. And talk about how the son of the king is the man whose name is on the lips of the Iranian people. And we do this, this is going to be righteous. President Trump will be remembered as the man who ended Islamic terror for generations to come.
21: You know, I can't argue with you. I just don't know if any of this is as easy as you're making it. We're talking about it, but
27: it's not easy.
21: Nikki, doing it is very difficult. First of all, you drop the arms in the hands of them and it gets all seized by the Iranian government, or you drop it in the arms of the Kurds. My understanding is we already tried dropping in the arms of the Kurds and they were supposed to overthrow the regime and the Kurds just kept the weapons and said no thanks. So it's not quite that easy. What happens when you drop the weapons and it's the regime that picks up the weapons and kills the people? I don't think it's that easy to arm the people. I think it takes time. None of this, you know what else isn't easy? Winning the midterms. Right now, we're headed for a loss. We're headed for an absolute loss unless Trump takes my idea of a national security emergency, which as of yesterday, when I was standing next to him, he didn't even know what I was talking about. So that's not a good sign. But he did tell his political director to call me, and I just got the call right before this show. So hopefully I can educate him about a national security emergency. But I thought he already knew about it, including clearly he did not yesterday. If he doesn't do it, we don't win the midterms. If we don't win the midterms, nobody's helping Iran. It's all over.
0: No.
21: So it's crazy. The people's lives are in the hands of whether we win the midterm or not. And the people of Iran probably don't realize how difficult it is to win the midterm. Historically, it's like zero chance that the party in power wins the midterm. So we got a lot of problems here. And also, we're not going to win the midterm if gas stays where it is. And so, you know, he'd have to cut a peace deal now. Gas has to drop dramatically, and then he'd have to go ahead and try and win the war after the midterm. None of this is easy, Nikki. That's all I'm telling you. It's not that you don't have good ideas, but it's not easy.
27: Wayne, none of this is easy. And
21: nothing ever is that's good, right?
27: Nothing ever is that's good. The Kurds did keep the weapons. That's true. But there's a lot of Mossad assets on the ground in Iran. And if you really decide this is the battle that you're going to fight, and you start working with the Mossad intelligence agency assets in Iran, you're going to be able to get weapons into the hands of the right people in Iran. The regime does not have the ability to seize all the weapons. Mossad has been running circles around Iranian intelligence. One of the past Iranian Islamic Republic presidents, right? Ahmadinejad.
21: Yes.
27: He was a Mossad asset, which blew me away because that dude was a hardliner.
21: Yes.
27: So, you know, those guys have got good assets on the ground. There's things that can be done. It could be a long slog. But I'm telling you what, Wayne, here's the truth. The Iranian people hate this regime. The Iranian people want it gone. This is not a popular regime. If it was a popular regime, it's a whole different story, right?
21: But Nikki, you understand America's history, right? The Afghanistans wanted their regime gone, and then America comes and gets rid of it, and we become best friends with the Afghanistanis, and then we abandon them, and anybody who helped us gets killed. So, you know, and their families get wiped out, and their children get wiped out. Yeah. America abandons everybody. We help you for a little while, and then there's public pressure, too much spending on military, and inflation is up, and we got to get out, and we cut, and we run, and then everybody who helped us dies. You know, I don't know if you could say
27: but
21: we
27: Iran
21: intentionally
27: is not Afghanistan.
21: Do anything. Say that again.
27: Iran,
21: it's not Afghanistan.
27: Iran is not Afghanistan.
21: Because? Okay? Because?
27: Because Iran has had this 5,800-year history of national cohesion. And there are all kinds of sectarian groups in Afghanistan that hate each other. This has been something that's been obvious for centuries. If you look at the Reagan era, right, the Mujahideen that were fighting the Soviets were fighting the Soviets on the one hand and fighting each other the rest of the time. That's not happening in Iran. You know, the Iranian people want a future that's glorious because they've had it before. People remember what it was like in the time of the Pahlavis. Even people who weren't born see videos of that time. They want it. There's a cohesion there that's going to allow Iran to prosper and move forward in a way that Afghanistan, Iraq, and Syria, but let's be honest, they're made up states in many ways, never could and never would be able to do.
21: What year was the Shah deposed? What year was that? Like
27: 1979.
21: I was like 18 years old then, and I didn't know anything about world affairs, and I didn't pay any attention to what was going on, so educate me. In the 1960s and 70s, Iran was very modern, right? I think the women wore miniskirts and high heels, and it was a very modern, westernized place. Were they not enemies with Israel back then? Were they friends with Israel back then?
27: No, they were good buddies, man. Israel and Iran have been historical allies, biblical allies, man. The Shah...
21: Didn't know that.
27: Was friends with Golda Meir. The Shah was friends with David Ben-Gurion, brother. The Shah was friends with Menachem Begin. Okay? Moshe Dayan and the Shah admired one another, my friend. 1,000%.
21: The Iranian people do not have a history of hatred of Jews. They don't have that
27: they
21: history.
27: They don't. Just the Arab Islamists that have been occupying Iran. Those are the ones who hate them. But the average Iranian has no issue with Jews. We're not like the Arabs whatsoever. And this is the thing the president's got to understand. So when J.D. Vance goes and says to him, this is going to be another Iraq, say, J.D., brother, go study your history before you make foolish statements like that that make you sound ignorant.
21: Right. Well, the problem is most of America is ignorant, and they just believe whatever someone tells them. So it's a real problem, and I think everyone's paralyzed. No one really knows what to do. I think the real truth is, and you know, on this show, I've been right, Nikki, like 99.99% of everything I ever guess or predict. But I was wrong on this one because I really thought, as I'm sure Trump thought, that we'd win the Iran war in a matter of weeks. I thought we, like, in 2 weeks, maybe 3 weeks, maybe worst case, 4 weeks, we'd bomb them into submission, they'd wave the white flag, and it would be over. Nobody thought it they could last this long while we degrade them so badly, but they don't care. They just keep fighting. Nobody thought that. So it's been a problem here. Let me ask you another quick question. In America, I am stunned by the amount of outward Jew hating going on. And Israel hating, and I love when people who hate Israel always say the two don't have anything to do with one another. I can hate Israel's government without hating Jews. And they don't even, again, you talk about ignorant people. Nikki, they don't understand the history of Jews. You know, the entire history of the Jewish people is persecution and death and people taking all of our assets away from us and enslaving us. Jewish people feel the pain in our blood and our cells of governments who persecute us. When you attack Israel, you're attacking us. It is personal. You can't attack one without attacking the other. I'm sorry to tell you. Hi, Wayne Alaroot for Zicha Genesis Medicine. Their CEO, Dan Montano, has been a guest on my show many times to discuss his company's medicines to reverse type 2 diabetes, reverse Parkinson's, and reverse heart disease. 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I know many of you have type 2 diabetes, or Parkinson's, or heart disease, or you know someone who does. 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Trump is in charge. 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

0: Grant and others, but unfortunately, the Canadian federal government is led by some feckless quasi-communists who are basically fellow travelers of these modern Nazis, my friend. And yeah. It's a very, very sad thing. One of the reasons it's important that President Trump and the Republican Party win the midterms is because the Democrat Party right now in the United States has been taken over by a bunch of modern Jew-hating Nazis. And right. If these guys come into power, they're going to do everything in their power to stamp down the Jewish population of the United States. It's important for posterity that we defeat these evil bastards.
1: Always, you know, if you watch my America's Top 10 Countdown or this podcast, you know that I say it all the time. There is a merger in America going on. It's not a merger of United Airlines and Delta. It's a merger of communism and radical Islam. I've never seen anything like it. And it's so weird because, you know, in this fellow travelers group you're talking about, you have gays who, if they understood, they'd all be thrown off a roof and killed in an Islamic. It just makes no sense that a gay would be a communist who hates Jews. It makes no sense.
0: But Wayne, this alliance of the red and the black, which is Islamism and communism, happened in Iran in the 70s. It's what overthrew the Shah. The Shah spoke about it all the time.
1: There you go.
0: And he said, it's coming to the West. Guys, if you let it succeed here in Canada, in Iran, it'll come to the West. And he was right. He was right. He was prescient. So the way you're going to kill it off is you kill it off in modern Iran. You kill off this regime, and then it dies everywhere else. That's what's got to happen, Wayne. The president needs to understand that. Get me an hour with the president. I'll make him see the light on this. He's a smart guy, and he'll see it. He'll understand it. Once somebody gives him the facts.
1: It's definitely going on. There's a merger of Islam and communism. And, you know, I mentioned gays being bizarre in that fellow travelers group, but also Jews. I mean, let's face it. Jews are always ultra liberal in every country, not just America. I'm sure you've seen it in Canada. The Jews are probably the biggest part of your liberal party out there, what's called the Labor. I don't know. What's the liberal party called? The ultra Democrat.
0: They're called the Liberal Party.
1: They're called Liberal Party. Okay. Here it's Democrat Party. There it's Liberal Party. But there's always Jews. They're always liberal. They're always far left. And yet they're now fellow travelers with communists that hate Jews and Islamists that want to murder Jews. It makes no sense, and the gays make no sense. None of it makes sense. We have Asians in America that are the hardest working people in the world, and they're all voting Democrat, and they don't realize they came from communist China. You don't realize they're going to kill you, enslave you, and kill you? None of this makes any sense, but we'll try and make sense of it. I hope Trump finishes the job, because it's very obvious, Nikki, no matter what I want, even though I want to win the midterms, even though I want this to be over, do you know what the truth is? You can't cut a deal with these people.
0: Never.
1: You can never negotiate with terrorists. So it's going to turn eventually where Trump has to send the biggest attack since World War II. It has to happen. No matter how many times he postpones it, it has to happen. There's no other way to defeat them. But you wouldn't believe how many Republicans in America are saying, we don't want to defeat them. They've done nothing to us. Leave them alone.
0: Ah! That's the most ridiculous, asinine statement ever. They've been killing Americans since 1979. They've been sending money to proxies that have been murdering Americans since 79. CIA Station Chief Bill Buckley was murdered by Hezbollah assets funded by the Islamic Republic. Colonel Higgins was murdered by assets funded by the Islamic Republic. All the roadside bombs in Afghanistan and Iraq were funded by the IRGC and the Islamic Republic. All of the terror in Europe has been funded by the Islamic Republic. They've been at war with you since 1979. You've been just sticking your head in the sand like an ostrich, pretending it's not happening, but they're still killing you. They're still killing your children. They're raping your wives, and they're trying to destroy everything you stand for. Wake up. They're the more powerful and evil side of the Red-Black Alliance, because when the Red-Black Alliance, if it ever gets into power in the United States, the Islamists are going to kill all the Marxists, because that's what they did in Iran.
1: And it goes on everywhere. I mean, let's face it. Look at Nigeria and Africa. In Nigeria, every time you hear about mass murder, it's Islamists murdering black Christian people in Nigeria, or going to their schools and raping and murdering all the girls, or going to their schools and kidnapping 200 girls and making them their slaves and their wives, even though some of the girls are, you know, 9 years old. It goes on everywhere in the world. Islam is a cancer. It's a cult and it's a cancer, and radical Islam

0: is the worst thing in the history of the world other than communism. All right, Nikki, we appreciate you coming on. You always educate me and strengthen my spine as to what needs to be done, and I appreciate it. Thank you.
1: My pleasure. Take care, brother.
0: All right. 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
10: News this hour from Town Hall. I'm Keith Peters in Washington. The Senate has passed a new Russian sanctions bill.
11: Minority Leader Chuck Schumer pointed out this is the work of the late Senator Lindsey Graham.
12: The Russian sanction bill will make it clear to Moscow that America will back Ukraine to the hilt.
11: Graham's sister, Darlene, now holds his seat in the Senate.
13: This legislation hits Putin where it hurts.
11: The bipartisan bill would penalize countries that continue to buy Russian oil, gas, and other exports to deprive President Vladimir Putin of revenues fueling the war. It comes after Ukrainian President Volodymyr Zelensky visited the Capitol hours after Lindsey Graham's funeral. Ed Donahue, Washington.
10: The clock is ticking this Friday on Capitol Hill as senators look to wrap up a list of line items.
14: Before senators head home for the next 5 weeks, they're trying to get things done on Capitol Hill. One of the top priorities of the president, getting the Save America Act across the finish line. Also a top priority, getting Todd Blanche approved as attorney general. Alaska's Lisa Murkowski saying she will not be voting for him, but Louisiana's Bill Cassidy says he is a yes. If confirmed, one of Blanche's first decisions will be whether to prosecute former NIH director Anthony Fauci.
10: That's correspondent Laura Winters reporting. Pakistan, Turkey, and Saudi Arabia have signed a mutual defense agreement. The deal means an armed attack on one is considered an attack on all. It was signed Friday during a meeting in Saudi Arabia. The agreement aims to strengthen collective deterrence against aggression. Meanwhile, Iran-backed Houthi rebels have increased attacks on Saudi-linked targets. On Wall Street, a good day as the Dow was up by 151 points, the Nasdaq rose 342, the S&P 500 advanced 47. More at townhall.com.
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16: 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I'm Jim Dallas. Las Vegas home sales were up last month, while median sales price dropped. Las Vegas Realtors reports 2,046 previously owned single-family homes were sold last month in Southern Nevada. That's up 1.2% from July of last year. The median sales price for homes sold last month was $480,000. That's down 1% from last year. More than 7,400 single-family homes were listed for sale in July and got no offers. That's a more than 4% increase year over year, but 80% sold within 2 months. Nearly 24% of the sales were all cash deals. The heat is on through the weekend. The extreme heat warning was supposed to expire last Sunday night. It's now been extended a third time by the National Weather Service until this Sunday. Forecasters say there's going to be little relief as the sun goes down as well. Overnight lows around 90. To help beat the heat, Clark County's activated cooling stations at community centers, libraries, and other buildings through Tuesday. 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
16: Utility work continues on westbound Flamingo. That's at Maryland Parkway. The left lane is closed for improvements there. Also, construction on Interstate 11 both directions. That's between Southern Rancho and Rainbow. Remember, those HOV lanes are going to be closed for improvements.
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20: 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This is Wayne Allyn Root, direct from the entertainment capital of the world, Las Vegas. 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It's time for War! 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
0: All right. Wayne Allyn Root, there's the sphere. One of these days, the sphere will be a big, giant picture of Wayne Root. I know exactly. It. I feel it. I feel it. The King of Las Vegas. I feel it. I wrote a commentary. I want to read it to you. And I think it's very important for everyone to understand what's going on, what hypocrites, what evil hypocrites the Democrat Party is. It's titled, Kamala Harris, the world's biggest hypocrite. She chooses to live, and I made up this quote because I'm a poet and I didn't know it, 100% white with no blacks in sight. She lives 100% white with no blacks in sight. Do all Democrats hate black people? They sure don't want to live around them. Even black Democrats don't want to live around black people. When was the last time Obama had a black neighbor? I know that he has no blacks next to his Washington, D.C. mansion. I know he has no blacks next to his Martha's Vineyard mansion. I know he has no blacks next to his Hawaii mansion. And then there's the latest story in the news about Kamala Harris. This one I really know all about. This one hits close to home. Kamala just put a mansion in Malibu, California. Not just Malibu, more specifically in the Point Doom section of Malibu. Now, I lived in Malibu for almost 15 years. First, I had a home on the beach. I woke up to dolphins playing in the ocean right in front of me. Then I moved to a much bigger home in the Point Doom Zuma Beach neighborhood, overlooking the Pacific from the top of a mountain. I can tell you one thing about both those Malibu neighborhoods. I never saw a black person, ever. In 15 years, there was no black person. There were no black homeowners, no black renters. I never saw a black worker. I never even saw a black maid or nanny, because every maid and nanny was a Latino illegal alien. I was also the only Republican. Funny how that works. Lots of Democrat hypocrites live in these beautiful, rich, liberal ghettos, but no blacks are allowed. I wonder why. Can anyone explain why rich Democrats don't want to live around black people? These rich Democrats claim to love diversity and equity. They also claim to love black people and minorities and illegal aliens. They claim everyone is equal, but there are never any black people in sight. And the only illegal aliens around there are there to mow the lawns or clean the toilets. Their neighborhoods are snow white. Their spoiled brat lucky sperm club children are lily white. Those privileged kids attend 100% white private schools. When my Malibu neighbors went out to eat, all the restaurant customers were, you guessed it, 100% white. Lots of nice boutiques for shopping in Malibu, too. All white. The shopper's white, the employee's white. Nothing but white women at their hair salons, too. I doubt a single one of those liberal white hairdressers who hate Trump has ever touched a black person's hair. The surfers in Malibu, all white. The people sunning at Zuma Beach, right next to Point Doom, all white. So why would the woman who wanted to be the first black female president of the United States choose to live in such a white place? Malibu is one of the least diverse towns in America. More importantly, why doesn't she like black people? For a black woman, she sure doesn't want to be around black people. Why? Can anyone explain this? Pick me, teacher. I can. First, Kamala is just like all the rich liberal politicians. They're all vile, evil hypocrites who are full of crap. Second, I'll be nice here. I'll give Kamala the benefit of the doubt. I'm guessing she doesn't really hate black people. The issue isn't really about black and white. It's about being safe. Kamala just wants to be safe. And white neighborhoods are always safe. Name a rich white town. Malibu, La Jolla, Carmel, Palo Alto, Aspen, Vail, Park City, Scottsdale, Palm Beach, Scarsdale, Great Neck, Shaker Heights in Cleveland, Martha's Vineyard. The list goes on and on. What these towns have in common, everyone is rich and everyone is white. And they're safe. There are no murders ever. Unless, you know, Obama's got his chef out surfing in 5 feet of water. But there are no murders, no violent crime. No one has ever mugged or carjacked. It's pretty simple. White neighborhoods are safe. On the other hand, black neighborhoods and black majority cities are unsafe. They're always crime ridden. Not just any crimes, major crimes. Drugs, murder, assault, robbery, rape, muggings. One other thing you need to know about black neighborhoods and majority black cities, they're always run 100% by Democrats. Kamala isn't stupid, neither is Obama, or Hillary, or Harry Reid before his death. Harry was my neighbor at Anthem Country Club in the suburbs of Las Vegas. He lived a block from me, inside a guard-gated, walled golf country club with 24-hour armed security and government-issued photo ID necessary to enter. All these hypocrite Marxist Democrats choose to live with gates and walls and armed guards in 100% white neighborhoods where they and their families are safe. By the way, in how many years? I lived 17 years in Anthem Country Club, and I think I saw a black person once. One black kid was bouncing a basketball, walked by me while I was walking. It's the only black kid I ever saw, the only black person I ever saw in 17 years in Anthem Country Club. Harry Reid chose to live there. Why do they choose to live there? So they and their families are safe because they're smart. It's middle class America they want to leave unarmed, helpless, with no walls, no gates, no armed guards, no police, no prisons, and no ICE. It's only in your neighborhoods that they want to force low-income housing. It's only in your kids' schools that they want to force busing from minority neighborhoods. It's always diversity for thee, but not for me. So for Kamala Harris and her rich, powerful liberal friends, there's only one way to live, 100% white, with no blacks in sight. Even if they're black, they don't want to live around black people. Amazing. Just amazing. White neighborhoods are safe, black neighborhoods aren't. There it is. Whoops! Wayne Root said it. The one thing nobody ever wants to say. Everyone tiptoes around it. Find me a dangerous neighborhood. Find me a crime-ridden neighborhood. It's a black neighborhood. Find me a drug-ridden neighborhood. It's a black neighborhood. Find me a neighborhood with high murder rates. It's a black neighborhood. Find me a neighborhood where it's black-on-black crime. Black neighborhood. Find me a safe neighborhood. White neighborhood. White equals safe. Black equals danger. Is that my fault? Is that racism, or am I stating crime statistics? And it's not my fault, and I'm not racist. Kamala Harris, it's her fault. She's racist. Here's the article I based this on. Kamala Harris moves to $8.5 million mansion in 94% white neighborhood. And believe me when I tell you, the 94% white doesn't mean 6% black. Everyone else is Asian or Latino. There's no blacks in the Point Doom neighborhood of Malibu. Oh, here it is. I guess they're going, U.S. Census Bureau's 2019 American Community Survey. Malibu is 94% white and just 0.2% black. Not 2% black, 0.2% black. Do you understand? I never saw a black person in Malibu, ever. Certainly not in my neighborhoods. And I guarantee you there aren't any in her neighborhood either. Well, actually, there is one now, Kamala Harris. Look who's coming to dinner! All right, Lost Soldier Oil and Gas, sponsor of this show, this podcast, this radio show, this everything. Lost Soldier sponsors everything I've got. It's the golden age of Trump prosperity, and it's all about making America the energy capital of the world. Think about this for a minute. Can you imagine if Trump wasn't president? We'd have the same invasion as Spain going on. The border would have millions jumping over, and nobody would stop any of them, and we'd have no oil. We'd be, can you imagine, we could never attack Iran if Kamala was president, because we wouldn't have our own wells working and our own drilling working. So we'd have no oil. We'd be dependent on Iranian oil and Venezuelan oil. All our enemies, maybe Russian oil. Oh, wait, who else is our enemy? Maybe Canadian oil. Canada's now our enemy. Maybe Canadian oil. 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
0: Wayne Allen Roots for Warzone Live. This one story, as I said on America's Top 10 Countdown, has in it everything wrong with America in one story. Illegal alien mows down Connecticut cop and girlfriend, kills them both, right? Cop is gone, his girlfriend's gone, while driving drunk and high. So you have illegal aliens on drugs and on marijuana. She's drunk and on marijuana. And she's a registered voter, and she's voted in multiple elections. Isn't that truly amazing? This is the New York Post reported. 27-year-old Melissa Ramirez, who is from Mexico, speeding in a 45-mile-per-hour zone. So there she's speeding as well. When she smacked into 38-year-old Connecticut policeman Cooper Whiteside, he was on his Harley-Davidson, and the accident said him and his 34-year-old girlfriend, Brittany Islami, flying through the air. Both were killed. He was a Bridgeport, Connecticut police officer, found lying in a supine position with significant injuries to his head, upper extremities, and torso. His right femur was protruding through his skin, large pool of blood in the road. Islami was a mom to three children, aged 7, 10, and 12. She suffered significant injuries, had blood around her face, and they're both dead. And when they searched Ramirez's vehicle, the illegal alien, they found beer spilled all over the place and a vape cartridge. So she was smoking pot, a THC vape cartridge. So she's smoking pot and drunk at the same time. Her blood alcohol content, 0.14, twice the legal limit, or just under twice the legal limit. And she also tested positive for cannabis. So responding cops noticed that her eyes were watery and bloodshot, strong odor of an alcoholic beverage emanating from her mouth. And the Department of Homeland Security confirmed that she entered the country illegally. Melissa Esperanza Ramirez Romero is a criminal illegal alien with charges for vehicular manslaughter and DUI. And ICE lodged a detainer on July 26, which would never happen unless Trump's president. They lodged an ICE detainer against her, so hopefully she'll be out of the United States quickly. But to make things even more infuriating, she's not only registered to vote in Connecticut, she has voted repeatedly. Another illegal alien that votes all the time. And we can all guess which party she voted for, right? And then the Democrat-appointed judge lowered her bond from $500,000 to $300,000, citing, get this, her deep ties to the community. There you have it. Everything wrong in one story, everything wrong with the United States of America. Another black-robed, communist, bribed, traitor, tyrant. Again, it's an opinion show. My opinion, not fact, just my gut instinct, says people like this are either brainwashed, mentally ill. I'm talking about the judge, not the illegal immigrant. Either brainwashed or bribed by China or the Mexican drug cartel, because nobody could be this stupid and suicidal and evil. Nobody, by mistake, could be this bad. Who would lower the bond because she has deep ties to the community? Ties to the community. She was drunk and high on pot. She killed a cop. And she's a voter. But she has deep ties to the community. She's been charged with two counts of manslaughter. Who gives a flying F if she has deep ties to the community? What's her deep ties? She's been washing dishes and cleaning toilet bowls? What's her deep ties? How sickening. What is it she does that give her deep ties to the community? She's got 50 family members that are all on welfare? That's her deep ties to the community? That are ripping off the taxpayers of Connecticut? What a joke. What an absolute joke. And you know, this show, you know, this podcast, which is also a simulcast of my nationally syndicated radio show, airs in Connecticut, all over Connecticut, up and down the 95. Lots of great Connecticut conservative talk show stations. Morning anchor for all of them. Morning host is Lee Elsie, my great friend, who's my guest host here all the time. And this is a Connecticut story in the news. And people, wake up. Are you in another world? You're allowing this to happen? Illegal aliens, drunk and high, kill policemen and his girlfriend with three kids? Never on the earth again? No mom for them? And the cops are not alive anymore to be a cop and defend us and protect us? Sworn to pretend us, to protect us and defend us? Gone? And she's a voter, has voted in multiple elections, and she votes for Democrats. Why? How do I know that? Am I like Swami with a crystal ball? How do I know that? Because every illegal that manages to get registered and votes is voting Democrat. Because if you vote Republican and you're a legal alien, you're voting against your own best interest. You'll be kicked out of the country, or they'll kick you off your welfare. But if you vote Democrat and Democrats win, you're going to stay in the country forever. And you're going to get welfare forever, and food stamps, and earned income tax credits, and free health care, and everything else, housing allowances, aid to dependent children. You're going to get everything because Democrats are in office versus Republicans. So who do you think they're voting for? You think illegals are voting Republican? It's not a little conflict of interest, is it? If you vote Republican, you leave the country, you're kicked out in handcuffs and leg irons. And if you vote Democrat, they give you the world, and you stay forever. Hi, this is Wayne Allyn Root, your favorite national conservative TV host, who just happens to be your Vegas hometown hero. And I'm hosting my TV show in Las Vegas in front of a live TV audience for the first time ever. 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
8: The Aviators are three games into their season-long 12-game homestand. Bad news is they lost their second straight to the Tacoma Rainiers at Las Vegas Ballpark on Thursday. Good news, it was $2 beer night. The Athletics didn't fare any better. They got swept by the Reds in Cincinnati for their ninth straight loss. It took two buzzer beaters for the Las Vegas Aces to pick up a road win on Thursday. One in regulation for the tie, one in overtime for the win. Both by Chelsea Gray. The defending WNBA champions trailed by as much as 20 points to the Indiana Fever before rallying for the most improbable of comebacks in the 86-84 win. The Las Vegas Raiders have two more open practices left before their preseason schedule begins next Thursday. There are no tickets left for tomorrow's event in Henderson, but for $5, you can still catch their scrimmage at Allegiant Stadium on Tuesday evening at 6.
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0: Hi, this is Wayne Allyn Root. 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
32: Freeway crashes 11 north at Eastern, 15 northbound at Spring Mountain. Got a road hazard 215 northbound. That's the Charleston on-ramp. Debris on the freeway, 215 south and Ann Road, and a stalled vehicle eastbound Summerlin at Las Vegas Boulevard. Now you're up to date with on-time traffic.
0: Just one second. I want to mention the a couple of news stories and then the sponsor, and then we'll get to Edward Dowd, one of the great fund managers in America today and a brilliant math guy who understands the math of COVID and the COVID vaccine injuries better than anyone in the world, probably. The NYPD reports hate crimes rise under Zohran Mamdani, the Muslim mayor of New York. More than half are committed against Jews. We have open season on Jews in the United States of America. Never thought that I could ever say something like that in my lifetime. Just, you know, this is the only country other than Israel where Jews have always been welcomed and loved and accepted, and a major part of America, and a Jew originally founded the American Revolution. There'd be no America without a Jew, and America's always been nice and loved Jews. Never been a problem. All of a sudden, problems. What a coincidence. You've got a Muslim mayor who loves radical Muslim terrorists, and all of a sudden you've got hate to Jews, and you got Democrat Socialist America running all over the United States, DSA candidates running all over the United States, and their biggest thing is, I hate America, I hate Jews. Just unbelievable what's happened in our country. We let these people in the country, they're foreigners, many of them are Muslims, and they hate Jews, and we let them in. We were asking for it. And then I talked about you know, problems with illegals voting, New Jersey offers taxpayer-funded legal services to non-citizens improperly registered to vote. It's in Madison, Wisconsin. They've got an autonomous zone. They've taken over downtown black protesters, another Black Lives Matter event, because a cop shot a black guy with a criminal record this long who's committed every crime known to man, who's trying to stab the cop. And guess who's paying for the autonomous zone? The city of Madison, Wisconsin is paying so that criminals take over their downtown. Incredible. 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All right, my guest is here, Edward Dowd. It's a little more of a free-flowing show nowadays. I can talk to my wonderful guests as long as I want. And so I could be a little late because we could just stay here forever, Ed. Founder of Finance Technologies, author of Cause Unknown, a great book, The Epidemic of Sudden Deaths in 2021 and 2022. Former portfolio manager at BlackRock, where he oversaw a $14 billion portfolio. Obviously a brilliant guy, obviously knows his math. And he's been one of my go-to guys for all the COVID events going on, COVID vaccine events, death events, injury events, disabling events going on across the United States. Ed, welcome to the show, first of all. How are you?
1: Good to be here, Wayne. Thanks for having me on again, brother.
0: I remember when you were talking about, forget about deaths for a minute, let's put them aside. You were talking about how many people have become disabled since the COVID vaccine. It was numbers that no one had ever seen before. Has that flattened out now, or are there still more excess people now claiming to be disabled and no longer working than ever before, and it keeps rising, or is it flattened out? Where is it at right now?
1: When you and I talked several years ago, it had risen to 3 million, you know, above the baseline. It had kind of peaked out at 29 to 30 million for 5 years prior to COVID. Then in February of 21, it took off. And then around 2022, 23, it got to 3 million above. Unfortunately, I'm here to say it's now 6 million. And it looks like a growth stock. And it's not flattened out. It does have periods where it goes sideways, but then it goes to a new high. And we went to a new high last month.
0: Incredible.
1: And again, I want a lot of the pushback I get on this is, it's because of the boomers. It's because of illegal immigrants. It's because of fraud. This is a survey. And if you answer one of six questions, you're marked down as disabled. They don't ask you if you're disabled. They ask you six questions during the survey. And if you this is a non-farm payroll report. It's all part of the same thing. And so it's a survey, and they statistically impute it. So it's not tied to a Social Security disability payment. Illegals tend to avoid talking to the government, so they're usually not picked up. And the boomers could account for some of this, but not a 22.5% rise in 6 years. It'd be maybe like 1-2% of demographics. So it's obviously you and I blame the vaccine, and this is a tragic event that continues to kind of roll quietly through society.
0: This is all-time record levels of people on the disabled list. I think you could say some of it. I'll even be fair and say with an asterisk, some of it has to be from the COVID vaccine, because it only started the excess disabled and the excess death and the excess injuries. All of it started at the moment we rolled out the COVID vaccine, not the moment of COVID, the COVID vaccine. Am I right about that? That's when it began?
1: Well, the excess deaths, there were 500 excess deaths in 2020, but I would contend they were counting anything as COVID back then. And there was also death dealing hospital protocols that kind of inflated the numbers, and they denied early treatment. So 500,000 pre-COVID, pre-vaccine, then another 500,000 excess deaths in 2021. But it was a flip. It was a mix shift from the old in 2020 to the young in 2021. So apparently the virus decided to go attack young people. You'd have to assume that, which we've never seen a virus. Obviously, I blame the vaccines and whatnot. This is like a tragic. And look, the good news is more and more people have figured this out. The problem is officialdom. The state has really not talked about this, and it's kind of like a third rail at this point.
0: Well, you know, if you look at the Daily Mail, do you ever read the Daily Mail? It's kind of a fascinating online newspaper. And it used to be the UK Daily Mail. Now it's just called the Daily Mail, and it applies to America. They've got a UK version, an American version. And I read it every day because it's got all these salacious articles. Reminds me of the New York Post. It's fun to read because it's so wild. Everything's salacious and interesting and controversial. And they keep having articles, Ed, about how young people have cancer in numbers no one's ever seen, and that no one's ever seen young people with colon cancer and young people with bowel cancer, and they can't understand it. And no one's ever seen so many young people with Parkinson's disease, and no one's ever seen so many people, period, with ALS, Lou Gehrig's disease. All of which, if you speak to experts like Peter McCullough, one of the great doctors in America who's a guest on my show all the time, he'll tell you every one of those is a side effect of the COVID vaccine. And when you read the articles, they go, we asked 50 doctors. No one can understand why young people are getting cancer they never got, or Parkinson's, or ALS. They come up with every excuse. It's got to be food additives. It's got to be your lifestyle. You're sitting in the sun too much. You're drinking too much. You're vaping too much. The one thing they will never say is the COVID vaccine. And yet you and I both know all these increases have come only since 2021, when everybody was forced, at least all the people who worked, were forced to get the COVID vaccine.
1: Yeah, and we showed in some of our research on financetechnologies.com under the humanities projects, we have papers we put out. We saw multiple different cancers inflect in young people, that's 25 to 44, beginning in 2021. The only cancer that had been rising consistently was colon, but colon had another step forward. But the other cancers were coming down, and they all inflected in this young cohort around 2021 and kept rising in 22 and 23. The standard deviations we saw above trend line, you know, were above 3 sigma, which, you know, tells you something's going on. It's a signal something's changed. And you know what? My favorite new excuse is the one out of Australia a couple months ago, where they said that the increase in cancer amongst young people could be due to the fact that they're aging faster than their elders. Oh, okay.
0: Why are they aging faster? they come up with all these crazy excuses. How about, you know, again, they'll tell me I'm wrong in applying this to a personal situation, which is not scientific enough for them. But I just know a lot of people. I'm always telling people that I have 6,000 names in this phone. That's how many phone names are in my phone address book. 6,000. I mean, and I only put you in here if you're a friend, a business associate, a fan who contacts me all the time. I mean, these are all people I really know. 6,000. And all of them constantly tell me, every one of them, that a lot of people they know are dying or dead or very sick or very injured or disabled. And they say, all my friends who are unvaccinated, every person in this phone says that, all my friends who are unvaccinated are fine. And all my friends who are dead or dying or very sick all have one thing in common, they're vaccinated. When everybody says that, isn't that called a cancer cluster? I think it is scientific. 6,000 people is pretty scientific. Everybody says they know people who died after getting the COVID vaccine and who were never sick before that. I think my personal friends and associates is a pretty scientific thing that indicates something is wrong.
1: You know, anecdotes, well, first of all, anecdotes like that should lead to questions, and 6,000 is not enough proof, but it's enough to ask the question. And Senator Ron Johnson, I think held hearings recently talking about potential for cancer from the mRNA vaccines, and the media circus was crickets on that topic. I mean, he's a sitting senator, and that should have been like you know, page one news, but
0: they won't put, they won't allow it. They won't allow it.
1: They're paid by pharmaceutical industry execs. And this is a business model. The sicker you get, as long as you live, death isn't actually good for them because they can't harvest as much cash flow from you. So they'd like to kind of keep you disabled.
0: Keep you alive, sick.
1: Yeah.
0: Hi, Wayne Alaroot for Z-Chod Genesis Medicine. Their CEO, Dan Montano, has been a guest on my show many times to discuss his company's medicines to reverse type 2 diabetes, reverse Parkinson's, and reverse heart disease. Over 300 patients have been dosed with their medicines during research studies, and all patients have shown great improvement with no adverse events reported. I know many of you have type 2 diabetes, or Parkinson's, or heart disease, or you know someone who does, so listen up! You could participate in one of their upcoming free medical research studies using their breakthrough medicines. They created a website just for my fans. 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
0: 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Mastroianni's is bellissimo. Hi, this is Wayne Alaroot, your favorite national conservative TV host, who just happens to be your Vegas hometown hero. And I'm hosting my TV show in Las Vegas in front of a live TV audience for the first time ever. America Speaks is my brand new TV call-in show on Real America's Voice TV. 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
0: We're talking Ed Dowd, who's one of the great portfolio managers ever. He was at BlackRock, managed $14 billion. He's the founder of Finance Technologies, the author of the book Cause Unknown, The Epidemic of Sudden Deaths in 2021 and 2022, and he understands math. So I think it's a twofer. I think there's two reasons we've had this massive cover-up, Ed. First of all, think about the conflicts of interest they're facing in the media.

0: athletes, all of them make, you know, $20 million a year, $10 million a year, $15 million a year. They wouldn't make it if there wasn't $1 billion coming in from big pharma. Their salary depends on it at the top. And then they all covered up in the beginning because of all that. So don't you think now they have to continue the cover up, because then they would have to admit they covered up in the first place, so they got to continue the cover up. So they first covered up, now it's a cover up of the cover up, because otherwise they're responsible for all the people that watched them that died. Even Fox News took money. You and I both know the government paid Fox News and Newsmax money in the millions to never allow a guest to talk negative about the COVID vaccine. You're aware of that, I assume?
1: Oh, yeah, absolutely. There's a FOIA request, $1 billion in federal money, and I'm sure other money from NGOs in the background.
0: They could be sued. I think technically, if you watch Fox News and your mother died because she took the vaccine because she never saw anything negative ever, they never presented both sides, Fox News could be sued for $1 trillion. Fox News could lose, Murdoch family could lose Fox News if the class action lawsuit came along. So they're all covering up the cover up so they never have to ever go there in the first place. That's just my gut.
1: Well, your gut is correct, and there's precedent for that, you know. I was there during the Enron days, and people asked, you know, how did they carry on the fraud for so long? As it was unraveling, they continued to lie because the fraud was so big, they had to lie until, like, someone put them in handcuffs and proved that they were lying. And that's where we are with this COVID thing. The fraud is so big and so deep, they have to keep, they got to pretend nothing's going on, and they will never admit to it unless forced to.
0: And what's amazing is, you know, it just so happens that most lawyers are liberal. Not all, but most lawyers. I'll bet you 80% plus of lawyers are liberal. And I'll bet you in big towns like New York and L.A., on the coast, it's 95% of lawyers are liberal. Every lawyer I meet hates Donald Trump, and they're all ranting and raving about everything Trump does. So that's the only reason that there haven't been. They're so greedy, you'd think there'd be massive multi-trillion dollar class action lawsuits against Pfizer, Moderna, AstraZeneca, Johnson & Johnson. You'd think they'd be suing Fox News. Some smart, enterprising lawyer should do a class action lawsuit against Fox News and sue them for billions because thousands of their viewers died because they took money to not report the other side of the negative side effects of the COVID vaccine. So mommy died and daddy died, and now you're an orphan because Fox News wouldn't present both sides. And yet their motto is fair and balanced. We present both sides. I think there's a massive class action lawsuit there, certainly against Pfizer, but definitely against some of the media too. No one's doing it despite lawyers being greedy, because the lawyers are liberal, they took the vaccine, and they all actually believe this nonsense too in many cases, I would guess.
1: Yeah, I mean, you're right. A lot of them still believe it. But there's also another problem. A lot of Pfizer and these big media companies spread their law. You know, they all have general counsels that seek outside counsel, and they put people on retainer. So a lot of these big law firms, even if they got a suit, we would have a conflict of interest. So it has to be someone small, brave, and phenomenally smart, but somehow, you know, with enough gumption and funding to bring it to the finish line. So the big law firms aren't going to touch us with the 10-foot pole.
0: Wow, you're a smart guy. I didn't even think about that. You're right. So every one of these billion-dollar firms in D.C. and New York on Park Avenue, they've all got retainers with Big Pharma, so they can't take a lawsuit against Big Pharma. I didn't even think about that. Another insurance policy by Big Pharma to make sure they can't get sued. I never even thought about that. Interesting. Hey, let's take a quick break, and we'll finish with Ed, because he is fascinating. I still have so many questions for him. Edward Dowd is the founder of Finance Technologies, author of Cause Unknown, The Epidemic of Sudden Deaths in 2021 and 2022, former portfolio manager at BlackRock, where he oversaw a $14 billion portfolio. This is a smart guy, and he's not hoodwinked. He's not brainwashed. He understands, like I do, what actually happened to America and the gaslighting we are undergoing. And I don't know why everyone else, you know, so many people are susceptible to this brainwashing and this gaslighting and this fraud and propaganda. And guys like me and Ed aren't. I saw through this from the first day. I said I would not buy a new car in its first year of production because something's going to go wrong and maybe it'll kill me. Why would I let someone inject me with a drug in its first year untested? And I said that from the first day. Let everyone else take it. You guys don't take it. I don't want my fans to ever take the vaccine for at least a year or two till it's proven it won't kill you.

0: So I figured this out from day one. I don't know why everybody else couldn't figure this out, but Edward Dowd figured it out. He's a smart guy, and I'm glad he's with us. We'll be right back. Wayne on Root, War Zone Live. 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Hi, this is Wayne Allyn Root. 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
2: News this hour from Town Hall. I'm Keith Peters in Washington.
3: On this vote, the yeas are 86, the nays are 11. The 60-vote threshold having been achieved, the bill is passed.
2: Senator Darlene Graham reading the vote tally on the Russian sanctions bill, legislation co-written by her late brother, Lindsey Graham. Passage of the package Friday signals renewed bipartisan support for Ukraine as the war drags on. The legislation would penalize countries that continue to buy Russian oil, gas, and other exports. Louisiana Senator Bill Cassidy has announced that he will vote to confirm Todd Blanche as Attorney General. On the floor of the Senate, Cassidy explained his support.
4: But even critics admit that Mr. Blanche knows the law and is a hands-on administrator. He has instructed U.S. attorneys to focus on violent crime, human and drug trafficking, and fraud in programs like Medicare and Medicaid.
2: Two Republican senators, Alaska's Lisa Murkowski and Maine's Susan Collins, say they will vote no on Blanche's confirmation. A major White House construction project has just hit a legal roadblock, Willie Nelson reports.
5: A federal appeals court has ordered the Trump administration to halt construction of the planned White House ballroom, ruling that President Trump cannot build it without approval from Congress. The 2-1 decision finds the president lacks unilateral authority for the project, even though the administration says it is being paid for entirely with private funds. The court put its order on hold for 2 weeks to give the administration time to appeal to the Supreme Court. Willie Nelson, the White House.
2: The Senate has confirmed Cameron Hamilton as head of the embattled Federal Emergency Management Agency. Hamilton was among 74 nominations approved by the Senate on Friday. On Wall Street, the Dow by 151 points, the NASDAQ rose 342, the S&P advanced 47. More on these stories at townhall.com.
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